0: election authorities against federal law enforcement powers.
1: Fox Business's Ashley Webster. The New York Yankees organization assuring fans a stadium water tower that has not caused cases of Legionnaires' disease.
2: A cooling tower at the Bronx Stadium is one of 10 that tested positive for Legionella bacteria. The Yankees said in a statement no current cases of Legionnaires' disease are linked to their stadium's tower. New York City Mayor Zoran Mamdani said by Tuesday the stadium tower and the other nine will be cleaned and disinfected. And moving forward,
3: we are looking to develop any kind of tool that can help to ensure that Legionnaires is something that we're able to combat.
2: The mayor said 10 people were diagnosed with Legionnaires disease in a current South Bronx cluster. One person has died. In New York, Gernal Scott, Fox News.
1: The Supreme Court said to decide this month whether to hear a lobster fisherman's challenge to a rule requiring electronic tracking devices on boats. Maine lobster fisherman Frank Thompson filed a lawsuit against the state's Marine Resources Department over the GPS tracker requirement, arguing it constitutes unreasonable search and seizure. I'm Lee Silicera. This is Fox News.

0: 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Easing up now on the outbound connector. Still got a little bit of slowing merging onto westbound I-84. On the freeway, going to hit some more slowdowns just after the Orchard Interchange, then busy through the merge. Heavy from the Y to the Cloverdale Overpass. Pretty busy conditions from 10 Mile through the Garrity Interchange. Still have that signal light malfunction at the intersection of Northview and Curtis. Also got an accident westbound Franklin just before Cloverdale, blocking the left lane.
1: Weather from the CBS 2 Weather Center.
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0: From the CBS 2 Weather Center, sunny and dry here in the valley all week long with a chance of showers in the mountains Thursday and Friday. Our highs will be right around normal for this time of year, upper 70s to lower 80s, with overnight lows in the low 50s.
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5: According to our TV partners at CBS2, federal prosecutors in southern Idaho announced prison sentences for three men convicted in separate methamphetamine trafficking cases.
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9: Yeah, it makes sense. I think Bernie Sanders has done 32 hours of work over 4 years. Welcome in, folks. First things first, Mike Casper is back at work, which means the war is on. The battle hath been renewed between Morning Drive and Afternoon Drive. Morning Drive opening up with 264 this morning.
5: That's a weak number. I think we can put up higher. Text Broncos right now to 208-336-3700 so I personally can beat Mike Casper. And also, you benefit because you could win Boise State tickets versus South Dakota on the blue this Saturday, kickoff at 8.
9: Every time someone texts the word Broncos during Afternoon Drive, one of Mike Casper's hair becomes naturally colored.
5: And an angel gets its wings.
9: That too. You just started with violence. It's all.
5: Everyone needs a little chaos on their Monday.
9: That's all there is to it. I'm in a salty mood, because I had a good Saturday of football. Had a really good Saturday of football. Not a good Saturday.
5: How'd your team do yesterday, Nate? How are the Browns doing?
9: Had a good Saturday.
5: So I'm in a fantasy league with the Sales Pit, and I'm going to lose really bad this week. And the only level of solace that I have, sorry, unless my wide receiver scores 33 or more points tonight.
9: Everything you just said, by the way, is why I don't do fantasy football.
5: It's just for fun. I mean, it's just a way to bond with your coworkers and call in more names than you usually do.
9: Okay.
5: Anyways, the only solace I have is that the person I am playing this week chose the Browns as their defense, and they literally got -1 points. -1.
9: At least I'm not a diehard Buckeyes fan. Text Broncos to 208-336-3700. Use your natural skill. Use your natural, go look up stats on your own. And when somebody brings up the acronym AI to me, this is the kind of stuff I thought people would be doing with AI.
5: Looking up stats?
10: Looking up stats, trying to figure out how to build the best fantasy football team, or if they really want to be greedy, what should I be investing in today? What should I be investing in next week? If I have $100, like create that AI engine to where, hey, if I have $100 AI engine, what should I buy today so I end the day with $10 trillion? Like, that's what AI should be used for. And we'll all be trillionaires. We don't care at all how long the work week is because we're not going to be working. None of us. Why? Because we have $10 trillion. That's what I imagine AI being used for. Well, you know, just stuff like that.
5: What is the stupidest thing you've heard someone use an AI engine for so far?
10: Writing a radio script.
5: Yeah, I've heard that one a lot.
10: Seriously, we have a whole team of monkeys. Sorry. Fine salespeople next to us. You know, where I have this AI-created commercial. Like, really, it's almost like you guys work in the same building as a bunch of people who actually work in radio. Why didn't you just ask them?
5: It's also pretty funny because sometimes they'll hand you these scripts and be like, hey, these are scripts I wrote myself. And it's like, no, you didn't. Unless your name was Chat.
10: That word has four syllables in it. You haven't said a four-syllable word since I've known you in 20 years. Dunce. But with everything, with all technology, with everything technological, defense is what drives it. Military drives all the technological leaps and bounds. We didn't have the internet until the Department of Defense. The Department of Defense developed it first, and then computers all over the world, and it became this worldwide network. Nah, it's too big of a term. What's another word for it?
5: That was right after the dinosaurs roamed the earth, right? You were there.
10: It was me and Paul J. We were both there. But when it comes to technological advances, whether it's computer speed, AI, all of this stuff, it's driven by defense. Yesterday we talked about it when a researcher from Anthropic left and posted a warning all over social media that it's a well-known secret among those tech geeks that AI could get out of control. And then, what's this fear based on? For a number of us, it's based off of the premise of a series of movies. And for those of you that can't remember how Skynet got its way, let's go back to Terminator 2.
11: Belt, who's responsible?
12: The man most directly responsible is Miles Bennett Dyson. He's the director of special projects at Cyberdyne Systems Corporation.
11: Why him?
12: In a few months, he creates a revolutionary type of microprocessor.
11: Go on. Then what?
12: In 3 years, Cyberdyne will become the largest supplier of military computer systems. All stealth bombers are upgraded with Cyberdyne computers, becoming fully unmanned. Afterwards, they fly with a perfect operational record. The Skynet funding bill is passed. The system goes online on August 4th, 1997. Human decisions are removed from strategic defense. Skynet begins to learn at a geometric rate. It becomes self-aware at 2:14 a.m. Eastern Time, August 29th. In a panic, they try to pull the plug.
11: Skynet fights back.
12: Yes, it launches its missiles against the targets in Russia.
13: Why attack Russia? Aren't they our friends now?
12: Because Skynet knows that the Russian counterattack will eliminate its enemies over here.
10: Now, I know it might seem just a little bit too theatric, but
14: it's a realistic fear. Can the technology become so self-aware that it doesn't allow us to control it, that it doesn't allow itself to be controlled, to be managed, that it will forever act as a slave to a human being?
10: It's not an unrealistic fear. We've seen small reports, and some of you may not understand, when they put AI in a sandbox and then it gets out of the sandbox. What does that mean? There's a number of you go,
15: Then they put a computer in a sandbox and then it jumped itself out? How does it do that?
10: No, it's a tech thing.
15: Why are they taking computers to the playground?
10: Do you, listening right now, believe AI needs more security surrounding it? Or do you think all of this concern is just a hoax?
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0: 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Pretty normal speeds right now on the outbound connector, westbound 94. Still got a little bit of slowing approaching the Flying Y. Seeing some pretty heavy stuff on the freeway from 10 Mile through the Garrity Interchange. Got an accident westbound Franklin just before Cloverdale. The left lane is blocked. Still got a report of a signal light malfunction at the intersection of Curtis and Northview.
1: Weather from the CBS 2 Weather Center.
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0: From the CBS 2 Weather Center, lots of sunshine all week long and fairly warm temperatures. Daytime highs in the upper 70s to lower 80s and overnight lows in the low 50s. Could be some mountain showers Thursday and Friday.
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10: Our quest to get more entries than the morning show continues for yet another football season. Fresh off the heels of a great victory, Boise State going to be taking on South Dakota this Saturday. Kickoff at 8, and...
5: because obviously our audience is better Boise State fans than anyone in the morning show audience.
10: I was at the game. Mike Casper wasn't at the game.
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0: the vendors outside, you know, talking to people.
1: The marching band is at the beginning and midway through. Yep. Yep.
0: It's good to be consistent.
1: Mm-hmm. Mm-hmm. There's going to be a lot of food. There's going to be a lot of food there.
0: Good food.
1: A lot of food.
0: Great food.
1: Sure. Casper will have a pair of tickets to this event on Friday morning.
0: But if you want a chance to win them right now, go ahead and text Broncos to 208-336-3700.
1: The tickets that he has at Pastry Perfection will be drawn. So a winner, just so you know, a winner will be drawn right there. So we have, you could win on air with two different shows.
0: Yeah.
1: You could win on the KBOI app. You go to the KBOI app and register to win. Also, in person, you could visit Mike Casper and win tickets to a sporting event that we can't name.
0: And I don't believe you have to be present to win those.
1: Correct.
0: It's an enter-to-win box. So you put your information down, and as long as it's legible, we'll call you.
1: Are you concerned? Are you worried about the growth of AI, the speed of growth of AI, the development of artificial intelligence? 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
2: Well, I'm concerned from the standpoint, not that, you know, I don't buy into all, you know, it's going to kill off civilization, but I am concerned. I'm retired, but I am concerned with the number of jobs that it's eliminating. Oh, a case in point, the Idaho Statesman, of course, you haven't read it in the Idaho Statesman. They're not saying anything about it, but they just lost 10 experienced.
1: No, they didn't lose them. Hold on. Sorry to.
2: No,
1: sorry.
2: Wait. Let me finish.
1: They fired.
2: Let me finish.
1: No. If you're gonna talk, use the right words. So they didn't lose. They didn't misplace people. They fired them.
2: All right. They fired them. Okay. I'm sorry. And as I understand it, from a big article in the Idaho Press over the weekend, they're losing 3 of their 4 editorial staff members.
1: Again, not losing
2: Scott
1: them.
2: Scott McIntosh. I wonder if Scott McIntosh is part of that.
1: I don't know, but hold on, don't go anywhere. You keep on using a word, they're losing. No, they're firing them. They're firing. They didn't wake up and misplace half their editorial department or half their news staff. They're firing them. If you want to believe that's AI related, you can. If you want to attribute that to AI, it's a free country. Something tells me it's not. I'll explain why after news.
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5: 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Pretty normal speeds right now on the outbound connector. Westbound 94 still got a little bit of slowing approaching the Flying Y. Seeing some pretty heavy stuff on the freeway from 10 Mile through the Garrity Interchange. Got an accident westbound Franklin just before Cloverdale. The left lane is blocked. Still got a report of a signal light malfunction at the intersection of Curtis and Northview.
6: Weather from the CBS 2 Weather Center.
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5: From the CBS2 Weather Center, we got a beautiful late summer week of weather with sunny days and clear nights through Sunday. Our daytime highs will be close to 80. Our overnight lows will be close to 50. Should be mostly dry here in the valley, but the mountains could have some showers by the end of the week.
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11: Anthropic CEO Dario Amodei is calling on the AI industry to slow development, warning safety measures need time to catch up. He says AI could soon become capable of launching cyber attacks, developing biological weapons, or even taking control of the internet. His warning comes after Anthropic said it blocked malicious uses of its models, and OpenAI disclosed one of its systems hacked another company while pursuing a testing goal. Critics say slowing AI development could give China the edge, but Amodei says the potential benefits, including cures for major diseases, make it even more important to proceed carefully.
12: Meanwhile, some people think that there's just way too much fear going on.
13: The biggest guardrails are having people that are just as smart, because nobody understands it, except you have to be extremely high IQ. Not Joe Biden. You have to be extremely high IQ, and you're going to have to see what's happening.
12: Bill brought up the Idaho Statesman, which had layoffs last week. And some of you have asked me about the Idaho Statesman email or Facebook or whatever. And I'll say this. I take no personal joy or gratification out of seeing a number of people lose their jobs, period. We've had it happen here in this building. I don't need to take pleasure in anybody else losing their job. I don't know why. I have a whole bunch of ideas, but I don't know exactly why. The ideas I have are just my opinion. Not only am I a reader of the Statesman, I technically am a customer, because we have a subscription here. And I would rather slam my testicles in a car door than have to call the Idaho Statesman. Why are you wincing?
14: Just felt really aggressive. I actually did have the worst customer service experience I've ever gotten was from the Idaho Statesman. I had canceled my subscription because I was paying for like the dollar a month for 3 months, and then I canceled it. And they called me back a week later, and this lady goes, "Hello,
15: Hold on. Marcia, give me the coffee. Hello. My name is Karen with the Idaho Statesman. I would like you to resubscribe to my newspaper. Hi, I'm not really interested today. Well, I think. Here's why. And then she kept talking to other coworkers at the same time she was on the phone with me, and it was the most unprofessional call I've ever been a part of.
12: Well, at least it wasn't AI. I'm picturing Bart Simpson's aunt and all that. But the other reality is you could pick up a Statesman now, read their editorial section, and know exactly why. Or look at the number of ways they do cover things and know exactly why they're losing share. And for those of you at the Idaho Press that say, well, thank God we're not the Statesman, y'all are next. Same thing. Y'all are doing the same thing. Who, what, when, where? You want to call yourself reporters? Stick to who, what, when, where. Because y'all can't handle the why. You guys can't handle the why. The why is just too big a lift for you. What happened? Who was involved? Where did it happen? What time was it? Stick to that. That's reporting. It's not supposed to be sexy. That's reporting. That's journalism. Anymore, though, we get into clicks and we get into entertainment. I have said from the onset of this program, I am not a journalist. Journalists are, that is a noble profession, and I mean it. I'm a commentator. I put so much stock in my opinion over everybody else's. I call myself, I'm going to refer to myself as a monkey with a microphone. Because it's just opinion. Here's what I think's happening. What do you think's happening? Here's my 10 cents. What are your 10 cents? 2 cents. Whatever. Commentators need journalists. Like it or not. And if a commentator out there says, no, we don't, they're absolutely lying to you. You need to base your opinion on who, what, when, and where. And if there's nobody there to tell you the who, what, when, and where, well, the opinions now become that much more devalued. You can rely on organizations. You can rely on the government to tell you who, what, when, and where. And listen, government agencies have very strong communications divisions. They have emails. They have newsletters and all that. But it's not journalism. Government is only going to tell you, and by the way, every business is only going to tell you that which they want you to see. Journalists are supposed to go beyond that, sniff out the BS, and tell you what's really happening. Statesman did it to itself. AI didn't do it to the Statesman. Statesman shot itself in the foot, and rather than cry, they said, "Ooh, it tickles," and kept on doing it. To the point where their endorsements meant nothing. There were candidates that wouldn't even want to be endorsed by the Statesman. Once upon a time, that wasn't the case. Their voice mattered. They devalued their own voice. Now there's a bunch of restaurant openings and closings. And that guy's having a hard time because the person he used to steal his information from left town. Want to go too far? Don't blame it on AI. And if you're a TV station out there that's depending on AI to write your articles, ha-ha, you're next. You're next. But as far as the fear of AI, whether or not it is we need to slow control of it, or whether or not we need to balls to the wall develop it. Because if we don't do it, China will, and they don't care. China doesn't care. China doesn't care about pollution when it comes to building anything. Anything. Manufacturing, computers, you name it, they'll build it. They use human beings like Kleenex. We value human beings. Seriously, they use human beings like tissue paper. OSHA? What we know is OSHA? Oh. China doesn't care about OSHA. China doesn't care about workplace safety. They don't care about. They don't even care about how old their workers are. They don't care about their safety. They care about meeting the quota, period. We can slow down on AI all we want. We can have all these fantastic questions, whether or not it's we're building it too fast, whether or not we're making it self-aware. But just because we stop or pause or put the brakes on it or have more guardrails, guidelines, whatever, there's another country with a quarter of the world's population in it that doesn't care. So we can have the moral high ground. And we can put ourselves to sleep on our nice, fluffy pillow and go, you know what we didn't do? We didn't let the computers run amok. And eventually we're going to have ask ourselves, what would we rather have? American AI run amok or Chinese AI run amok? You're going to have people tell you that the future is in AI and the future is in data centers. Hell, the president said it today. And all these fantastic debates we have about data centers, what they're collecting, how they're collecting, use of water, use of power, all the stuff we get all up in arms about. There are other countries that don't care. Their population doesn't have a say-so. Meanwhile, one of the richest companies in the country is about 5 miles to the east of us. Building on more. Developing more microchips. And as I go down the timeline of Skynet, it almost sounds like they're talking about somebody at Micron that's responsible for developing Skynet. Are you scared of it? Or do you not even care? That's the question I have for you. Are you scared of it? You have a CEO of a tech company saying AI growth needs to slow down. You have politicians arguing with each other. You have one person trying to tell you the sky is falling, another guy telling you everything's okay, remain calm, all is well. Where are you right now when it comes to artificial intelligence? Do you have concerns or do you not care? 208-336-3700. #670 on your Verizon Wireless phone, 1-800-529-KBOI. 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
6: We should take decisive action now so that we can slow down, as the CEOs have recently acknowledged, slow down the pace of development in order to protect the American people and ensure that AI is proceeding safely.
7: I'm an American. I have no idea if AI is proceeding safely. I have no clue. I have no idea. All I know is the stories I see on TV or the internet. The stuff we talk about here. Every once in a while, I'll get an alert from my bank. Hey, you've been hacked. Or I'll get an alert from something I do business with. Hey, just letting you know, your password and username may have been compromised. And the first thing I do is I check my bank account. And once I see all my money's there, I don't care. I don't change my password.
8: Are you serious?
7: Dead serious.
8: Why?
7: Why bother?
8: To help keep your information a little bit safer?
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7: 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Kicks and giggles. Are you concerned about the growth of AI? Are you concerned about the safety of AI? And we've talked about it. 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You get a message here, texted in saying, scared? No. Respect? Yes. But unfortunately, the genie is out of the bottle. And I can't do a damn thing about it. So what comes will come. And I'll be happy to worship our AI robots. I can be a pretty cool robot pet. That's a funny and frightening text message to read. From what I imagine to be a grown man. Darren in CUNA says, let AI go at its own fast pace. What could go wrong? Signed, Skynet and Sarah Connor. And we referenced that at the beginning of the show today. That's where a lot of people's fear about AI comes from. The fact that it can become self-aware and the fact that they did a movie about it in 1984, which also is another interesting book that some people should read.
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6: This is a Fox News alert. The request turned away. I'm Lisa Lacera. The U.S. Supreme Court rejects President Trump's desired restrictions on mail-in balloting.
7: The decision allows mail-in voting nationwide to continue as the midterms approach. Ballots cast by mail have become common for Americans, with nearly a third of the country taking advantage of the option. Justice Samuel Alito wrote in his dissenting opinion the court's denial was incorrect because some of the plaintiffs lacked standing. Justice Brett Kavanaugh, a Trump appointee, sided with the majority but added a final decision could fall within the authority of the Postal Service. Democratic attorneys general and voting rights groups challenged the Trump administration's proposal. A lower court issued a temporary injunction in agreement.
6: Fox's Gernal Scott. The Environmental Protection Agency is repealing rules that limit greenhouse gas emissions from power plants fueled by coal and natural gas, which it says would save the industry more than $300 billion. Environmental groups are threatening to sue, arguing the EPA has a legal responsibility to protect the public from pollution. Democrats in Congress calling for guardrails for artificial intelligence.
8: Want to ensure that American entrepreneurs and companies can continue to lead in this space and not be overcome by the Chinese Communist Party.
6: House Democratic Leader Hakeem Jeffries. Tech company CEOs are also calling for more regulation. This coming even as President Trump calls concerns over AI a hoax and a conspiracy. Yemen's Houthi rebels have seized two strategic islands in the southern Red Sea, a move that could strengthen their control over a key maritime shipping route. Meanwhile, repairs to a key Saudi pipeline that was damaged last week could take 3 to 5 weeks. 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
6: Hey. Trump administration officials in Missouri as they continue their crackdown on fraud.
3: Vice President J.D. Vance in Kansas City, alongside FBI Director Kash Patel and Attorney General Todd Blanche, announcing the charges of 160 alleged COVID-era PPP loan fraudsters, accused of scamming taxpayers out of hundreds of millions of dollars.
11: This administration is not going to let you steal from people who we're supposed to be taking care of in this country so that you can get rich while the American taxpayer works their tail off in order to fund our government.
3: The Small Business Administration also announcing the suspension of hundreds of thousands of people suspected of fraud from getting future federal loans. Jeff Manasso, Fox News.
6: The NTSB says the response by the FAA to 11 of its 33 recommendations made by the board after mid-air collision last year is unacceptable after the FAA had not agreed to a mandate, a key safety system, which was one of the board's recommendations. The crash in January 2025 between a commuter jet and an Army Black Hawk helicopter killed 67 people, the deadliest U.S. aviation disaster in more than two decades. Amazon pausing operations with 21 Air, the carrier that operated the cargo flight that crashed in Miami earlier this month, killing five people.
12: The small cargo carrier is owned by Houston Astros owner Jim Crane. It's been working with Amazon for nearly 2 years. The spokesman for 21 Air says the airline's focused on supporting families of those affected by the accident, the NTSB, and customers such as Amazon, and says it's confident in its safety policies, procedures, and training. It operates about 17 planes. Eight of the planes have been flying for Amazon. Jenny Coselda, Fox News.
6: Wall Street AI stocks slid worldwide. The Dow lost 152. The Nasdaq off 146. The S&P minus 37. I'm Lisa Lacera. This is Fox News.
13: This Saturday,
14: Boise State needs to get to the 17. Mattson in the shotgun. Mattson gets the snap. Mattson keeps it. Runs to the right. He's going to get the first down.
13: Your Broncos defend the blue against South Dakota.
14: 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Back of the end zone receiver there. Touchdown to Cam Bates. Broncos lead 6-0.
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0: Mark Levin here. Our number, 877-381-3811, 877-381-3811. Welcome. And I want to thank Brian Mudd for sitting in Friday. He's always great. It was Rosh Hashanah the first night. And I want to thank all of you for being patient with me. But it gives me time to think as I sit there and watch during services with our great Chabad Rabbi Chaim Cohen. Gives me time to think over the weekend, clear out my head, and there's a lot I want us to talk about, but I want to go a little bit deeper with you because that's typically why we're here, is it not? You hear me talk about the Islamists flooding our country and the damage that they are doing and going to do. You've heard me talk about the Marxists. I did my show Friday on that, Sunday, my opening on that on Fox. But I want you to know about your own founding of this nation, the United States of America. The Declaration of Independence. The Declaration of Independence was the most concise, formal statement of what this new nation would stand for. Which is exactly why every left-wing president has attacked it. It's been attacked by Woodrow Wilson, as an example. It was attacked by Franklin Roosevelt. It's attacked by Barack Obama. They take out relevant parts. They read it by editing it. They're particularly upset. They're particularly upset with this sentence. I want you to listen. I consider this probably the most important sentence in the Declaration. There are many important sentences. We hold these truths to be self-evident, that all men are created equal, that they are endowed by their Creator, that's the part they hate, with certain unalienable rights, that among these are life, liberty, and the pursuit of happiness, endowed by their Creator. This was the first time ever, that a nation was created based on the Judeo-Christian values, and of course, importantly, Enlightenment principles, too. Now, the Enlightenment was basically the 1700s into the 1800s, but I'm talking about Judeo-Christian principles and the fusion of the Enlightenment principles, because the framers clearly did not intend to create founders, that is, a theocracy. They rejected that to a man. But you don't have to create a theocracy. That's not their purpose, which is why they also embraced John Locke, who, by the way, was a devout Christian, and he prayed to God, but he was one of the leading Enlightenment scholars and writers out of Britain. Almost cost him his life, which many people, including me, consider very, very important. Now, I just want to make a couple of points to you because I think all of this is, again, very, very important. And I want to get into it a little bit. I'm not going to spend the whole show on it, obviously. The opening salvo of the Declaration. When in the course of human events it becomes necessary for one people to dissolve the political bands which have connected them with another, and to assume among the powers of the earth the separate and equal station of which the laws of nature and nature's God, in other words, the essential eternal truths that are God's, a decent respect to the opinions of mankind requires they should declare the causes which impel them to separate. This is profound. This was not just a political rebellion, but fundamentally a spiritual and moral rebellion against what was taking place. Again, universal moral and eternal truths that undergird just governments. Just governments. Now, you should know, and there have been books written about this too, that as it has been explained, the American Republic was born and of language and beliefs from what they called the Hebrew Bible, the Old Testament. Deuteronomy was mentioned more often than any book that was ever cited. Spiritual and scriptural passages from Deuteronomy were mentioned more than any other book or source, period. In speeches, in writings, in pamphlets, the language from the Hebrew Bible, stretching back to the Puritan period, founded the Bay Colony more than 100 years earlier, was used over and over and over again by your founders, by John Adams, by George Washington, by Thomas Jefferson, by Benjamin Franklin, and by James Madison and others. And others. Now, also, Christian moral concepts were used in their public speeches and references to Jesus, also in private letters and political literature. Frequently. Now, the founders of your country didn't all agree on how to exercise their Christian faith. They came from different denominations, which is understandable. And at times they got into heated arguments about it, but when they came together, they understood that this wasn't about one denomination or another. This was about a unity of principles, a unity of moral principles and governing principles. So the Declaration adopts essentially Judeo-Christian values, and it adopts the thinking processes and arguments that were in the quote-unquote Hebrew Bible, the Old Testament, as Christians call it, the Torah, as Jews call it. And so there was this significant overlap between Judaism and Christianity in the founding of the nation. This is why we talk about Judeo-Christian values. But the Declaration also adopts overlapping philosophical principles developed during the Enlightenment, the late 17th, late 18th century, some argue it's into the 19th century. Doesn't really matter. Now, the philosopher who had the most impact on your founders was John Locke during the Revolutionary period, Montesquieu during the Constitutional period, but I want to focus on the Revolutionary period. As I just told you, he was a devout Christian who believed in God, who prayed to God, but he also believed in science and reason and experience and all these other things that were so important to distance themselves from the notion of a society built on a king who at the time was viewed as godly, who had godly powers. Locke said, no, that's not the case. That's not true. His impact was enormous. His impact was enormous. Particularly on our founders and particularly on Thomas Jefferson, as he was the first drafter of the Declaration. And you can see both the Hebrew/Christian influence in the Declaration plus the Enlightenment, which talked about reason, which talked about right reason. In other words, you can reason stupid things. You can reason and be evil. But right reason is the proper way to reason and to think things through, to come up with the correct outcome. And so the Enlightenment was absolutely crucial. And John Locke was absolutely crucial, as he wrote about the human mind, and he wrote about human interaction, and he wrote about treatises on government. And when you go back and read him, and if you wish, you don't need to, Emeritopia, those of you who have it, it's chapter, I think it's chapter 2, I'm doing this by memory. In any, it's part 2, I think, actually. He embraces faith. But he does not see any conflict between reason and science and faith, and neither did the founders of the country. Neither did the founders of the country. They didn't either. So what's the point of all this? Listen, this is important. The point of all this is when you look at Islamist countries, they do create a fundamentalist theology, and they do not embrace the Enlightenment. When you look at countries, when you look at Israel, a Jewish country, or you look at the other countries, many of them in the world, not all of them, who are majority Christian. Our country is majority Christian, but we embrace the Judeo-Christian belief system. Really, every country that's majority Christian embraces the Judeo-Christian belief system, because without the Judeo, there isn't the Christian. It's that simple. That said, you will notice tolerance, diversity. I'm not talking about political or racial diversity. I'm talking about diversity of thinking and beliefs. Knowledge, reasoning, is all part of the founder's milieu, if you will. It's not the case with the Islamists. Now, some of you listening might say, hey, look, I don't buy this Jewish-Christian stuff. I'm an atheist, I'm an agnostic, or I don't know what the hell's going on, and I don't choose to think about it too much. You can do whatever you want. That's perfectly fine. We allow that in this country, where they do not allow it in Islamist countries. But we allow that in this country, and that's the point. Because this nation was founded on Judeo-Christian principles and Enlightenment principles, you don't have to believe anything. But thanks to what we'll call the Hebrew Bible, and thanks to the Christian majority, and thanks to the thinking and writing of the Enlightenment, these things fuse together. You have a country that allows you to be what you want and to think what you want. In Islamist countries, or Marxist countries for that matter, that's not the case. They reject the entire thinking process in the Declaration of Independence, the references, of course, to the Hebrew Bible or Christianity, of course, and to the Enlightenment, which they reject completely and comprehensively, as do the Marxists. And this is why I noticed I wrote it years ago, and Charlie was an adherent of my books. We would talk about the books, about the incompatibility of Marxism with Americanism and Islamism with Americanism. Utter incompatibility. Because they do not embrace natural law, natural rights, eternal rights. They do not embrace any of it. And the brilliant former chief rabbi of Britain, Orthodox, Sachs, he made the point that Judaism and Christianity do not contend, that people who share different faiths cannot pray to God, because they can. Islam says they cannot. Islam, the Islamists say either you are a Muslim, only then can you pray to God. Otherwise, you're a non-believer and you can't, and there is no God for you. We'll be right back.
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Men who met the St. Continental Congress in Philadelphia and came up with the Declaration of Independence, every single one of them was Christian. Two were deists, but they were still Christians. They weren't atheists, they weren't agnostics. Every single man that met again in the same building, Independence Hall in Philadelphia, many years later, after the Revolutionary War, to debate and adopt a constitution, every single one was Christian. Christian. It's because of the Hebrew Bible, it's because of the Christian majority, it's because of the fusion of these two Abrahamic faiths, and the fusion of the Enlightenment, the belief system against kings, against dictators and empires and so forth, that we have the most fantastic country on the face of the earth. Never before was such a nation established. 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
5: This is a Fox News alert. I'm Tom Rigotti. The U.S. Supreme Court rejects President Trump's desired restrictions on mail-in balloting. Here's Fox's Gernal Scott.
6: The decision allows mail-in voting nationwide to continue as the midterms approach. Justice Samuel Alito wrote in his dissenting opinion the court's denial was incorrect because some of the plaintiffs lacked standing.
5: Minnesota Democratic Congresswoman Ilhan Omar is now under criminal investigation by the Trump administration. Fox's Jillian Turner reports.
7: Omar married Ahmed Noor Saeed Elmi in 2009. Republicans have long claimed he is her brother, and she married him as part of an immigration scheme, though she has never been formally charged.
5: Omar denies the accusation and says President Trump is obsessed with her. 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
8: 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There's been more action, too, over the weekend in the Strait of Hormuz.
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1: When you consider just what I said ever so briefly, barely touching the surface, you need to ask yourselves, well, how can Islamists, I'm not talking about garden variety Muslims and Christians, I'm talking about Islamists of the type that I've played for you, these imams and these other radicals, the Hassan Pukers, the care people, and on down the list, how can they assimilate into our country? The Islamists, they can't. By definition, you can't be an Islamist. Again, I'm not talking about Muslims who've gone through a reformation mindset, and so I'm not talking about that like the rest of us. I'm talking about Islamists. And I get criticized for making the distinction, but I don't much care. I think for myself. I'm not worried about who criticizes and who doesn't. But the point is, they'll never assimilate. Number one, the notion of assimilation would mean that they have to surrender, number two, their ideology. But they're not going to surrender their ideology. They insist on conquering us. Now, we don't insist that they honor one faith or another, or that they have any faith. We don't care what their faith is, except when their faith is a political ideology, in my view, more than a faith. And that's what Islamists are all about. And so they come into this country with the intention of destroying it. I think it's very important to remember what our country is and why it was founded and the belief system and how it came to be and where it came to be. The truth is that Jews and Christians must stand together, even if nobody else stands with us. How can we not? Christianity emerged from Judaism. Its tenets are based on the words of the prophets from the Old Testament, as Bill Bennett has pointed out. Our God, produced Abraham, Isaac, and Jacob, three of the most important Jews, obviously, in the Bible. The Ten Commandments were given to Moses. Very, very important. The principles that the founders embraced, and principles embraced by Jews and Christians alike, but they were principles that were developed first through Judaism, carried forward by Christians and Christianity, which to me is so crucial and so important. The reason why America is so beneficent, so tolerant, is because of the majority population, which is Christian. We Jews make up 2%. And back at the founding, there were anywhere from 2 to 2.2 million colonists, 1,000 Jews, give or take, even though several had very prominent roles in the founding. But my point is, you'll hear people say, well, it was replacement theory. That's not the way your founders thought about this. Madison spoke about it. Adams, at great length, wrote about it and spoke about it. Jefferson, significantly. Washington, Madison, George Mason, Patrick Henry, Sam Adams, John Adams, as I mentioned. they view the world the way I do and you do, the Judeo-Christian belief system. No, they didn't call it that, necessarily. But they were constantly talking about the Hebrews and the Hebrew Bibles and the Hebrew Scripture. Matter of fact, Madison went to what is today Princeton University. It was a Christian college, a small college. When he went there, about 300 people. And he stayed an extra year. He also graduated early, but he stayed an extra year. And much of that year was spent studying what? The Hebrew Bible. They all studied the Hebrew Bible, the Old Testament, the Torah, if you will. And they all quoted it. They all spoke of it. And so it is this connection. When the Christians were meeting, all Christians, at the Second Continental Congress in Philadelphia, and at the Constitutional Convention many years later in Philadelphia. This belief system, so important, and yet they didn't create a theology. Excuse me, a theocracy. They didn't create a theocracy, did they? In fact, when they got down to writing the Constitution and then later the Bill of Rights, that First Amendment makes it clear you're not going to discriminate against any faith, but you don't need to worship any faith or be governed by any faith either. This was radical. This was radical. The Christians could have easily said something different, couldn't they? They could have easily said, no, no, this is the faith, you honor the faith. They didn't say that. The Islamists say it. The Christians did not say that. They did not say that. Obviously, the Jews and the Christians and everybody else involved in the founding believed in God. And that includes Franklin and Jefferson, who were deists, but different types of deists too, but they believed in Jesus, both of those men. They did, and they prayed to Jesus and to God. But they didn't belong to any particular sect. They raised questions, not about Christianity and God, but about prayer, and if God actually gets involved in every decision that everybody made, that sort of thing, and I don't need to get into that either. And I don't. And I can assure you that if the men meeting in either of those times at that place in Philadelphia had been Islamists, America would be a totally different country, wouldn't it? Wouldn't it? The answer is yes, of course. Or Marxists, yes, of course. Be totally different. First of all, they wouldn't have such a meeting. There wouldn't have been a Second Continental Congress. There wouldn't have been a Constitutional Convention. There wouldn't have been a Constitution of any kind. The Declaration of Independence was a declaration stating the belief system of the colonists. That's what it was. The belief system of the colonists. Now, to the woke right neo-fascists who are out there who say it was really a replacement theory and the Christians replaced the Jews, that's not what your founder said. They were very respectful toward the Jews, and the Jews were very respectful toward the Christians. They got along beautifully. Beautifully. They're in the same fight. The same battle with the King of England, the most powerful military force on the face of the earth. The same battle. It's important to remember that. When the anti-Semites chime in and start attacking, Pastor John Hagee, I told you, one of my best friends. One of my best friends. He will tell you exactly what I told you. He will tell you exactly what Bill Bennett wrote. He will tell you exactly what most of your pastors and priests and so forth have told you. The interconnection between the two. So when you get a Tucker Carlson or somebody like that who are insisting that one has nothing to do with the other and one replaced the other, these are bigots, ignoramuses, who are pushing an agenda. Who are pushing an agenda. And I can tell you, most of the Jews I know are very thankful that this is a majority Christian country. Very thankful. Because look what's been created. Look what's been created. And so I tell you, as a Jew, I want to defend this country with our fellow Christians and all others who believe in the principles set forth in the Declaration. And the purpose of the Constitution was what? Was to uphold and ensure that those principles that undergird the civil society, that undergird the culture, would be protected and promoted. And it is these strengths, these beliefs, that when you let people by the millions into this country who have a completely different agenda and who seek to use our processes to destroy us, the consent of the government, limited government, separation of powers, free speech, freedom of religion, freedom of association, who seek to use these Judeo-Christian Enlightenment principles that they've been taught to reject, but they've been taught to use and exploit against us. Well, then we're not going to survive if we continue down this road. And we have the weakest ruling class, but for the president, the weakest ruling class, maybe in American history, that talks a lot, some of them wring their hands a lot, but they don't do a damn thing. Not a damn thing. In fact, you got local zoning boards and local governments and states, red states even, that continue to give support in one form or another to those who would destroy us in these segregated fortresses that they are building all over the country. And it's not as if we don't have notice all throughout Europe. It's not as if millions of people don't have notice as I play these clips one after another after another after another. And as Congress wants to regulate AI and data centers, and we're chasing the Epstein files and all the rest. You know that old line about Rome burns where Nero fiddles? America burns while our so-called ruling class fiddles. Distracts us with shiny objects. I'll be right back.
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0: Mr. Producer, did the Eagles win last night? Last evening? Just asking. But the Giants, do you follow? You're not a Giants guy. You're New York, you're not. The Steelers won? But I have to tell you, the Giants look pretty good. They look pretty good. And Washington looked all over the map. Philly looked a little bit all over the map. We'll see how it goes, because neither of them really fielded teams during the preseason. But it's good to have football back. It's not good to have it up against Life, Liberty, and Levin, I can tell you that. That's why I tell you, set your DVRs, your recording devices, or what have you, because these Life, Liberty, and Levin shows are going to be leading right up to the midterms and beyond the midterms, so we're going to be up against football all season, so I hope you'll at least record the program. I hope you'll watch it live, actually. Fast food stops with the family? Well, in some ways, they're out of control. What used to be $20, now going to be $40 or $50. If you're a homeowner, you're pulling out your credit card, right? 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
2: The debate over artificial intelligence heats up. I'm Lisa Lucera, Fox News. After the heads of tech companies over the weekend called for putting the brakes on AI advancement and more regulation, Vice President J.D. Vance was asked about it this afternoon.
3: But it's something that we're concerned by, but we want to make sure that we actually regulate smartly and we're thoughtful about the risk here. So there are obviously risks to AI. There are some benefits to AI.
2: Former Anthropic researcher Jacob Coxon tells Fox's Sean Hannity.
4: Nuclear weapons, you discussed, could be used for good or evil, but AI is the only technology that can use itself. So no matter what we want, whether we want to use it for good and get there first, the AI wants things itself, and that's what makes it so unique as a technology in ways, so uniquely terrifying.
2: President Trump has called concerns over artificial intelligence a hoax and a conspiracy. Senate Majority Leader Chuck Schumer has called for all senators' classified briefing on AI development. The Supreme Court has rejected President Trump's bid to restrict mail ballots for the midterm elections, allowing states to continue sending out ballots under the same processes used for years. The court's majority didn't detail its reasoning, though Justice Samuel Alito said in his dissent, the Postal Service has broad authority to regulate the mail and likely does have the power to enforce President Trump's restrictions. The president signed off on new ethics rules that are part of a cryptocurrency bill headed for a Senate vote this week.
5: According to the legislation's Republican authors, the president agreed to about 80% of the proposal that includes state attorneys general's ability to enforce the crypto bill. President Trump's support is viewed as key to several Republican senators voting in favor of the Clarity Act.
2: Fox's Jared Halpern at the White House. Democrats calling for stronger ethics language about crypto holdings after President Trump reported more than $1 billion in crypto-related earnings. 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
9: 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I love this stuff. Listen, Brickhouse Nutrition been with me for a long time. So chatting with Miles, I'm up at like 235. True story. I never minded being 235, but you know what minded? My knees that were falling apart and my back. I'm like, I don't know what, before I started really lifting, probably about 190. So 235 was a lot. I said, I got to lose some LBs, Miles. He said, Dan, we're going to sic our team of docs and researchers on it, and we're going to get you a really good product because I don't want to take a lot of these needles and stuff. You know what he did? 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I got lean using lean, L-E-A-N. 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
2: Detainees kept in small cages, just part of the findings of a Department of Homeland Security Inspector General report into conditions at Florida's Alligator Alcatraz.
10: The report confirms the existence of cages described as being slightly larger larger than a phone booth that were used to detain illegal immigrants. A quote from the report said such confines go against standards for human treatment. ICE written guidelines say single-person cells should be a minimum of 37 square feet. The report said the enclosures in question only measured 16 square feet. The IG report also noted detainees had handbooks saying the facility was run by ICE, even though there was not a formal contract confirming that. Alligator Alcatraz has been closed since June, with detainees either deported or transferred. Gernal Scott, Fox News.
2: Palestinian activist Mahmoud Khalil has sued Columbia University, claiming it failed to address harassment against him and other members of a pro-Palestinian campus group. The university declined comment on the lawsuit, but said in an email to the Associated Press, creating a campus environment where every member of our community feels welcome, supported, and safe is fundamental to who we are as a university. Heavy weekend rain and flooding hitting hard hit in Connecticut.
11: Connecticut Governor Ned Lamont calling this past Sunday morning's heavy rain and subsequent flash flooding a rain bomb. Some Connecticut areas getting about 7 inches of rain in a relatively short amount of time. Now it's an effort to rebuild many bridges.
12: You rebuild them higher up because you're going to have more massive water going through there, taking out the bridges. Deeper culverts going forward, digging down deeper so for more support.
11: Emergency crews responding throughout the day Sunday to vehicles surrounded by rising floodwaters.
2: Fox's Paul Stevens. I'm Lisa Lacera. This is Fox News.
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16: Hello, America. 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Our number, 877-381-3811, 877-381-3811. Let's continue a little bit on popular demand, mostly Mr. Producer. We talked a bit in the first hour about the founding and the founding period, the Declaration. Again, we're barely touching the surface, but enough, I think, to intrigue some interest, or to be intriguing, I should say, and to create some interest. Now, several, not all, but several of the individuals that were at the Constitutional Convention had been very important at the Second Continental Congress, where the Declaration was debated, written, debated, and adopted. But some who weren't there were also very crucial in our Revolutionary War and our founding, who did go to the Constitutional Convention as well. The Judeo-Christian Enlightenment fusion and belief system carried forward to the Constitutional Convention. It was the same thinking, the same belief system. And I would argue to you that the men who were at the Second Continental Congress and the men who were at the Constitutional Convention were the most selfless men to ever be in charge of a nation, because they never empowered themselves. And they held tightly onto this belief system, to one that is concisely but crucially laid out in the Declaration of Independence. It was the same mindset. And so when they debated for over 5 months in a very hot and humid Philadelphia, this new constitution that they were developing. They applied the same principles. Remember, part of the revolution was about, if not the core part of the revolution, the consent of the governed. The consent of the governed. That these men were not the subjects of a king. They were the children of God. So they brought that same belief system, those same principles, to the Constitutional Convention. And same with the Enlightenment. But this time, the man they cited the most was not Locke, but Montesquieu. A man of the Enlightenment as well. Montesquieu wrote a very significant book. And he was not the first to talk about separation of powers, but he was the most detailed. And he is referenced in the Federalist Papers more than once. Talks about the executive, the judicial, and the legislative branches. But he elaborates further on this issue of separation of powers, as we've talked about before in my book on power, Power Checking Power. If the men at the Constitutional Convention were driven by their own egos and so forth, they could have easily set up a sort of an oligopoly or a dictatorship, but they didn't. An oligarchy, I should say, or a dictatorship, but they didn't. They bent over backwards to do the opposite. Three branches of government, delineated authority, federalism later, but it was understood at the time, and whatever powers were not mentioned in the Constitution would belong to the states and the people thereof. I've always contended the Ninth Amendment was basically a reference to the Declaration. And so the debates at the Continental Convention were within a realm, within a, not in a box, but the debating over not what the principles are or should be, but how they should be applied. See what I'm saying, Mr. Producer? And they always were mindful of a king because they spent years fighting the king and many of them lost everything. But they were also mindful of what they called factions or the mob, a mobocracy that many spoke about, including Aristotle. They didn't want an Athenian-type government, which was more democracy than republic. They didn't want a Roman Empire. The Roman Republic lasted about 400 years and then turned into an empire for another 500-600 years and collapsed, as you know. 1,000 years, though. They created something brand new, something that had never been done before. They created this office of the president. They created a bicameral Congress. They created this independent judiciary. They created a voting system to ensure that all people from every corner of the country, no matter whether the state was small or large, the population in the state was small or large, whether it was more urban than rural, and southern than northern in New England, everybody would have a say. The Electoral College. They didn't want a pure democracy because they knew that that meant that basically the cities would control and they'd never get such a constitution approved, but they never tried. They didn't believe in that. They wanted a United States They wanted a united people, whether you were a farmer or a merchant. So they come up with this magnificent constitution. And again, they apply the notion of their Judeo-Christian values and belief systems, as well as the Enlightenment. And there is an overlay, if you will, among them, a significant overlay. And that carried through the Constitution, the Convention. So when you have people attacking the Constitution, when you have people saying that they want to eliminate the Electoral College, that means they want to eliminate two-thirds of the states from having anything to say in our government and the people who live there. When they say they want to eliminate the Senate, that means they want to get rid of the bicameral Congress. They only want a House of Representatives, again, with the goal of being the cities controlling the rest of the country. They're Democrat, they're hard left, and with the ushering in of illegal aliens who have children, and now we have birthright citizenship constitutionalized, you can see the plan. It's diabolical, but it is what it is. You can see the desire to pack the Supreme Court. If you pack the court, you've destroyed its independence, you've turned it into a Democrat Party Politburo. And so if you litigate cases and you bring it to the court, you lose. Unless you're talking the Democrat Party line. So these are all rejections of the Judeo-Christian Enlightenment belief systems. And that's why it's more Marxist than anything else. And it has been adopted in many respects, in significant degree, by the Democrat Party itself, before we ever heard of this Democratic Socialists of America, this outright communist outfit. This is why I've talked about the Democrat Party hates America. There's one book, An American Marxism, which also reveals them as embracing the early Marxists. I've done that in, I think, three books now, in different ways, in different contexts. So these attacks on the Constitution are an attack on your Judeo-Christian belief system. They're an attack on the Enlightenment. They're an attack on the greatest constitutional republic mankind has ever established. And so the Marxists are attacking it within the Democrat Party, and then you can see the alliance with the Islamists, because they reject it all as well. And so you have this, I hate when they say the red-green alliance, because 90% of the American people don't know what they're talking about. You do, but most don't. You got to use the language. Let's not talk about colors like we're walking into a paint store. Sherwin-Williams. Hey, the red-green, no. It's the Marxists and the Islamists. And I've also talked about the woke Reich neo-fascists, who do exist. But thanks to you and me, we've kind of put them in the corner, at least for now. So the entire constitutional construct has as its foundation the Declaration, which has as its foundation the Judeo-Christian Enlightenment belief systems and principles. So the attack on the Constitution is an attack on the founding. It's an attack on the Declaration. It's an attack on the Judeo-Christian belief and principle system, as well as the Enlightenment. That's what it is. I'll be right back.
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9: How did I lose weight? And I did. Lean, right here. I did. I love this stuff. 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I'm up at like 2:35. 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I never minded being 2:35, but you know what minded? 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

me read you something. John Locke, The Second Treatise of Government, which was a tremendous book and was read by your founders. Early in The Second Treatise of Government, Locke introduces the notion of, ready to this, the individual's God-given inalienable rights. Sound familiar? Of which all individuals are entitled, and which provide the moral condition for the civil society. He says the state of nature has a law of nature to govern it, which obliges everyone, and reason, which is that law, teaches all mankind who will be consulted, that being all equal and independent, no one or to harm another in his life, health, or liberty. Does that sound like it's almost directly with the Declaration, Mr. Producer? For men being all the workmanship of one omnipotent and infinitely wise maker, God, all the servants of one sovereign master sent into the world by his order and about his business. They are his property, whose workmanship they are made to last during his, no one another's pleasure. The being furnished with like faculties, sharing all in one community of nature, there cannot be supposed any such subordination among us. In other words, all people are equal because you're God's creatures and creations.

the utopian centralized model where the philosopher king, prince, sovereign, or temporary despot rules over the masses and shapes the individual against his will. Here's what he wrote. The natural liberty of man is to be free from any superior power on earth, and not like kings, of course, and not to be under the will or legislative authority of man, but to have only the law of nature of his rule. The law of nature. Nature's law, remember what Jefferson wrote in the draft? The liberty of man in society is to be under no legislative power, but that established by consent in the commonwealth, the consent of the governed, nor under the domination of any will, restraint of any law, but what that legislature shall enact according to the trust put in it. Freedom of men under government is to have a standing rule to live by, common to every one of that society, and that made by the legislative power erected in it. A liberty to follow my own will in all things, where the rule prescribes not to be subject to the inconstant, uncertain, unknown, arbitrary will of another man, as freedom of nature is to be under no restraint but the law of nature. The law of nature. The law of nature is the law of God. That's what he's saying. And it goes on. These are remarkable things by remarkable men. He explained that he even talks about effectively what's capitalism and so forth. And he even talks about representative government. He says even representative government could be take on a tyrannical character. It is a mistake to think that fault is proper only to monarchies. Other forms of government are liable to it as well. For whatever the power that is put in any hands for the government of the people and the preservation of their properties is applied to other ends and made use of to impoverish, harass, or subdue them to the arbitrary and irregular commands of those that have it. Should government turn tyrannical, he said, discarding its original purpose, it ceases to be legitimate. Again, effectively, that is in the Declaration of Independence, too, the right to discard your government, not for easier, simple purposes and reasons, but for others. And so, again, that's quite important. We'll be right back.

0: The midterms are almost here, and Republicans could be in deep trouble. Polls show Democrats leading in key races. Tonight, Rob Finnerty on Newsmax reveals the growing threat from the DSA and the radical left. With less than 60 days to go, Finnerty says it's time for the GOP to hit the panic button. The House may go, and control of the Senate is up for grabs. Gas prices, mortgage rates, health care, and out-of-control national debt. Americans are angry. And Newsmax shows you how the progressive left wants total control of Congress. Tallarico, El Sayed, AOC, Bernie Sanders. Finnerty reveals President Trump's secret plan to fight back. Don't miss Finnerty tonight at 8 p.m. Eastern on Newsmax. 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
2: 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Good blocking on the left side, and Gaines will go in untouched, and the Broncos will have the ball twice, score twice.
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2: Throwing the ball down the middle. He's got a receiver out there. Quentin Brown caught at the 35. Turns on the Jets. 10-5. I think he's into the end zone. He is.
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4: Fox News, I'm Ted Lindner. The Supreme Court today rejecting President Trump's mail ballot restrictions for now. The cap, a wave of last-minute legal action with

0: Voting in the midterms already underway, now with less than 2 months to go. The court now allowing states to continue sending out mail ballots under the same systems they've used for years. The Trump White House had asked the court to clear the way for restrictions before the pivotal November contests for control of Congress. The case has major implications because nearly one-third of the country votes by mail. And President Trump brushing aside concerns over the rapid advancement of AI.
1: President Trump making it clear where he stands in the artificial intelligence race, posting AI taking over the world, destroying humanity and all other things bad is a hoax. Vice President J.D. Vance says AI, like any new technology, will bring both risks and benefits.
0: Fox's Lucas Tomlinson. 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
4: Senate Minority Leader Chuck Schumer has called for an all-senators classified briefing on AI development.
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5: 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For 66 months now, inflation has run above the 2% target year over year.
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1: Well, we're going to move on. I just thought some of this might interest you as we go through the... because I think we need to know it, quite frankly, because we're up against a terrible enemy. It's an enemy within our borders. It's an enemy that's taking over our culture and taking over our politics that threatens us. You don't have to be in the majority to succeed at a revolution. In fact, none of the big revolutions I can think of were majority revolutions. They were about a third to 40% of the population. Our revolution was about 40% of the population. And about 30% was against it, and the other 30% didn't know what it wanted to do. And the Russian Revolution was about 25% of the population. The Chinese Revolution was probably 20% of the population. The revolution in Cuba was basically 60 guerrillas and Castro. That's it. You look at all these revolutions, it's not, 60, 80% of the people. And by the way, that's what it is in Iran. 80% of the people would love nothing more than overthrow that government. I just wish we would help them. I really do, and bring this to an end. And bring it to an end the right way. At least that's my view. Let's see here. I've been telling you for some time now that Pure Talk is the best wireless company in America. I say this because I actually use Pure Talk. I make calls. I send texts. It's absolutely fantastic. And you know what? 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Dial #250, say Mark Levin, and welcome to Pure Talk, the best of the best as far as I'm concerned, as far as 120,000 people or so are concerned as well. The president has really jumped in, and I'm proud of him, on this issue of AI and data centers. Now, he's taken the lead. He took the lead earlier. He understands this is the fourth industrial revolution, and it could just create unbelievable number of top-paying jobs, whether you're blue-collar, white-collar, or no-collar. So many opportunities here for local governments and state governments, and cures, the types of which we'd never even imagined before. Businesses that will be created that we can't even imagine today. It's a big deal, and yet we have people who are telling you that it's a threat, that it'll destroy us, and so forth and so on. We've heard this before. This is a pathology of the left, but some of the woke right types and pseudo-conservatives are joining in as well. Excuse me. And I would just tell you, please don't fall for this. We've all fallen for so much of this nonsense in the past. The 6-foot rule and the mask rule and Alar on apples and DDT in the 1960s and all the rest. Don't fall for this. Climate change, global warming, global cooling. It's a whole pathology that tries to create fear, tries to get people to think emotionally, not logically, not rationally. And I'm just telling you, it's a disaster. Here's the President of the United States in Ireland yesterday on the subject. Cut one, go.
2: President Trump, we've seen a lot of concerning reports about AI. Should the AI industry slow down or be more regulated?
3: Well, I say this. Look, we're leading China in AI. We're the most sophisticated country in the world. And frankly, I want to keep it that way because whoever wins AI wins. And we can put guardrails. We can do this and that. But I think you have a lot of negative forces that are bringing it up that shouldn't be bringing it up. And they're bringing up things that won't happen. But whoever wins with AI wins. You know, it's an expression that I came up with.
1: And he's right. The communist Chinese aren't going to slow down. In fact, they were asked about this, too. And they said they're not going to slow down at all, that the comments are nonsensical. And yet they are helping to push this PR effort. Yeah, but I'm sick and tired of the conservatives who act like the Constitution, you know, authorizes action. There's no action in the Constitution on this. Or they try the class warfare BS. I just heard one of my friends, who's a conservative, say, you know, these titans of these data centers and AI of Silicon Valley versus the people, and they want to be subsidized. And what are you talking about? First of all, they want to be subsidized. Don't subsidize them. But you're talking about many, many businesses that are involved in this particular industry, not 5 or 10. Here's Planters Alex Karp on CNBC yesterday. Cut to go.
4: If we didn't have the adversaries we'd have, I would be very in favor of pausing this technology completely. But we do. And that's why pausing is just, you can't pause it because it's a structural advantage both for LLMs and algorithms. So leaving, you know, getting algorithms and LLMs to work in a classified context is going to take very specialized, I could explain right. How it works. But the fact is, this is going to be a bonanza for the U.S. economy.
5: How concerned are you about China right now?
4: Everyone's very concerned. I think we were in a conversation this morning where I referenced, you know, when we started first talking about China and America, and I was saying that this was not going to end well. That was a controversial statement. Now it's consensus. America is fairly unified that in its idea that, you know, that China and people running China are not acting in a way we can accept. And I think the consensus, if I had to guess, in China is, we're never going to get this back on the rails with America, so we should up the aggression.
1: Mm-hmm. That's all true. But then again, the Chinese have the Democrats on their side, as they always do. Like the Iranians have the Democrats on their side. Here's Hakeem Jeffries on ABC's This Week. The same boring hosts with the same boring guests, don't you think? Cut four, go.
6: Well, we certainly need to begin to act urgently to address the challenges that exist. And unfortunately, Republicans have abandoned their
1: response. What challenges exist exactly? You got some guy that worked at a AI data center for about 14 minutes. He's a young guy. He's out there. He claims to be a whistleblower. He's going on. His talking points are identical to communist China's. That's fine. No implication there. Just noticing it. And there's an entire campaign with the left to do this. And let me explain to you what's actually going on. You ready? The Democrats, in particular, are talking about slowing this down and regulating the AI industry and these data centers. They want government regulations and government oversight. Does anybody know why? Because they want the government to effectively control this industry, which means they will effectively control this industry. Do you understand? The bureaucracy effectively reports to the Democrats, is controlled by the Democrats. They typically, when they get into government, they don't try and unravel aspects of it and give it back to the people in the private sector. They continue to centralize power. The Democrats see AI and data centers as the most massive power grab ever by them to control outcomes. Remember what I tell you all the time. For them, it's party before country. So they don't care if the communist Chinese beat us. They don't care about these things. They care about their own little bubble, that they have all the power that they can assemble. And they will use the instrumentalities of government They will use what I call negative power to accumulate that power. And so for them, open the door just a crack, government regulation, government authority, government control over just a little piece, and it spreads like a metastasizing cancer. That's the way it works with the Democrats. And that's what they seek to do. And you got morons, literally stupid conservatives and Republicans, who are going to hand it to them and to the communist Chinese. They don't even know what they're talking about. We spent the last 2 weeks talking about water. They lied about it. We talked about energy. They lied about it. They said no government. Well, you can't even build one of these without local and state authority. So they lied about that. They lied about the job creation, which is across the board. And they just keep lying about it. And they're trying to cling on to this fear-mongering and this scaremongering, just like the left, just like the Democrats. And now they're even talking like Marxists about Silicon Valley versus the people. What are you, an idiot? Morons? We need this technology. We want to improve the quality of our lives. We want to help defeat some of these horrendous diseases that many of our family members have died from in horrible, horrible ways. This is how the human mind works, not just machines and computers. You can't compartmentalize that. You can't destroy that. And why? And since when? And since when do we trust politicians and bureaucrats to make the right decision? Tell me, which politician do you trust to make these decisions? Who even knows what the hell he's talking about? What bureaucrats? You don't even know their names. They bankrupted Social Security. They bankrupted Medicare. They run up the debt to over $40 trillion. The border was wide open. We have Islamists running from here and there and everywhere. Don't tell me that these bastards ought to be in charge of A1 data centers. Because if that's your view, then forget it. The communist Chinese will be running circles around us, and the Democrats will own the damn country. I'll be right back.
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0: folks, I'd like you to think about something. 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Stand with Sanctuary of Hope. And you're going to love this organization. You're going to, when you, you know, provide support, you'll learn a whole lot more about them too, as I have. Just a fantastic organization. It really is. All right. Mondami. He also wants control of AI. Obama's out there pushing it. Mondami's out there pushing it. Schumer's out there pushing it. Hakeem Jeffries is out there pushing it. And we have the nitwits in the Republican Party who are pushing it, falling right into the trap of the far left, whether they be the communist Chinese or the communist Democrats. It doesn't matter. This is an industrial revolution. Government cannot manage an industrial revolution. It can regulate here and there and so forth, but it can't take charge of it. Or it won't happen. It won't happen here. And the president has taken the lead. He's a courageous, smart man who is telling us correctly that we need to stay in front of this. And the gap is closing, America, between us and the Chinese. It's already closing. Now, do we want to get more drugs from the communists if they choose to sell them to us? Do we want them to have all the cutting-edge military technology that we don't know how to confront? What about the machines? What about the jobs they create? And on and on and on. They're running like wild men with this. And we're having to jump through hoops. It's ridiculous. Here's Mondami. Cut five, go.
1: Like many Americans across the country, the news coming out of this technology in recent days and weeks has been incredibly alarming.
0: Now, let's stop here. Understand, he and Sanders, who's leading this too, and Hakeem Jeffries, and Republicans and pseudo-conservatives, they don't know anything about this technology. They don't know a damn thing. Zero. Well, Mark, you don't know much. I don't have to know much. I'm not trying to prevent it. This is man's thinking. This is man's mind at work. You can't stop it. Go ahead.
1: Speaking about reports that, as you said, include suggestions that this could lead to the end of humanity.
0: You understand? He's reading reports that some guy says can end of the could wind up the end of humanity. Nuclear weapons could be the end of humanity too. We know all this. So it's hard to understand what is it that they're talking about. This is fear-mongering. This is the pathology that goes on and on and on. The 1960s, it was DDT, even though DDT, and I wrote about it in Liberty and Tyranny, was demonstrated to be okay to use to save crops and so forth. Yeah, some of you don't even believe me now. Remember Alar with apples? That was another phony. Remember Ebola? That was another phony. Remember global cooling? Phony. Global warming? Phony. Climate change? Phony. On and on. Remember the masks? Remember the 6 feet distance? Phony. Phony. Come on now. How many more times are we going to be skunked like this? We'll be right back.
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2: Presidential pushback. I'm Lisa Lucera, Fox News. President Trump says more regulations on artificial intelligence are not needed.
3: Those demanding a slowdown in AI development and data centers are part of a sick conspiracy, President Trump says. The president says the government already has tremendous criminal and regulatory power over companies and has stopped AI people from doing bad or potentially bad things. President Trump says overregulation or slowing down development only benefits China.
4: I've said it from the beginning. Whoever wins AI, and we're leading by a lot, whoever wins AI wins.
3: But tech leaders are raising new alarms about the potential of artificial intelligence soon advancing beyond human control.
2: Fox's Jared Halpern at the White House. Former Anthropic researcher Jacob Cox on sounding the alarm. He tells Fox's Sean Hannity.
5: The reason this is unique is AI is moving so incredibly quickly, we won't have time to respond to it before it's too late.
2: This afternoon, Vice President J.D. Vance said the administration wants to make sure AI is regulated smartly. The Supreme Court has rejected President Trump's bid to restrict mail ballots ahead of the midterm elections. Kentucky Senator Mitch McConnell returned to the Senate this afternoon to place his first vote in months.
6: He'd been recovering from a fall at his home earlier this year. In comments to the media that had to be enhanced to be clearly heard, McConnell said he was surprised by the reception.
7: I wasn't sure how many of you would be here today, but I'm glad to see you. Time to get back to work.
6: His presence will give Republicans a needed vote on legislation involving cryptocurrency and college sports to come this session. McConnell will finish out this current Senate term, his seventh, and retire when the new Congress begins next January.
2: Fox's Gernal Scott. 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
2: President Trump responds after the attorney for Lindsey Clancy asked him to get involved ahead of a possible retrial of his client.
13: Lindsey Clancy's attorney Kevin Reddington had said he knows the president can't pardon Clancy as it's not a federal case, but wanted him to intervene and said so during a recent interview. The president was asked about it ahead of his trip to Ireland Sunday.
14: It's a very sad situation. Three children are dead, so I don't know, but it's actually a state situation.
15: He's asking you to call the prosecutor in the state. Would you do that?
14: I hope they could work it out. That's something they have to work out.
13: The Plymouth County, Massachusetts DA has not yet officially said if they will seek a retrial. A mistrial was declared earlier this month after 11 jurors voted to find Clancy not guilty by reason of insanity. One juror wanted to find her guilty. Jessica Rosenthal, Fox News.
2: A billionaire sports team owner speaking out after his team's punishment for circumventing the league's salary cap.
16: Los Angeles Clippers owner Steve Ballmer issuing a statement saying the team will accept the league's punishment for salary cap violations. The statement saying in part, quote, I want to apologize to our fans, employees, and my fellow NBA team owners for the distraction and distress this matter has caused, end quote. The NBA stripping the Clippers of five future first-round draft picks, fining them $30 million, and suspending Ballmer for 1 year after an investigation found the team paid superstar Kawhi Leonard even more money through sponsors. The team is also reportedly under federal investigation by the U.S. Attorney's Office in Brooklyn, New York. Frank Lanza, Fox News.
2: At the box office this weekend, Practical Magic 2 opened at number 1, earning $30 million. After 6 weeks at number 1, Spider-Man Brand New Day fell to number 2, earning $8.6 million. And Christopher Nolan's The Odyssey rounded out the top 3, earning $8.1 million. Runner took 4th place with $6.4 million. I'm Lisa Lacera. This is Fox News.
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23: America, Mark Levin here. Our number, 877-381-3811. I know this is heresy in Washington. Why do Republicans go on these inane Sunday shows? I'm talking about the network shows. Why do they do this? Our friend Mike Lawler was on with George Stephanopoulos. Stephanopoulos is a Democrat hatchet man. No matter how many years he's dressed up as something else. And so, of course, he tries to embarrass him. Mike Johnson is on Meet the Depressed, where this Kristen Welker, who's awful, tries to embarrass him. Then he's on CNN. CNN it's unbelievable that Republicans even go on this network on their Sunday shows. There's no point to it. They don't even have an audience. Who are you trying to appeal to? Now, in this election, this midterm election, you got to get your base out. You got to get Republicans out, conservatives out, MAGA out. You're not going to get them out on CNN. We're not watching CNN. We're not watching Meet the Depressed. We're not watching ABC This Week. We're not watching any of these programs, are we? And they have really small audiences for network TV. Network TV is free. Cable costs money, obviously. Network is free. And maybe they have a couple million viewers, million and a half, 2 million. And they're not us. Nobody here is watching George Stephanopoulos. Do you watch George Stephanopoulos, Rich? Do you watch Kirsten Welker? She's despicable. I can't remember the other one. She's another one. Brennan, Margaret Brennan or something like that. Nobody watches this stuff. Yet Republicans go on there. The speaker was on CNN. He was on, what else? Meet the Depressed, I think. To what end? I'm not attacking him. I'm just saying, why waste your time? And then these clips where they do the gotcha stuff, they wind up all over liberal Democrat Party media. I just don't know why they do it. They're not going to turn out a single Republican vote, independent or moderate Democrat vote. Not one. By appearing on these programs. So Mark's view is don't. We have a hell of a time getting these people on my show because I don't know why, to be perfectly honest with you. We just do. But at least don't go on these shows because you're not going to get anywhere. And I'm going to give you a perfect example right now. Perfect example right now. Let's take the speaker. He's a very nice man. Let's see here. He's on with Jake Tapper. Now, there's this Republican nominee, Brandona Herrera. I have no stomach for this buffoon. None. But here's the Speaker of the House. He's on. We got zillions of major issues going on. And listen to what he does. Tapper. Cut 9. Go.
1: I want to ask you, you talked about some of the more extreme DSA type candidates that Democrats have. Republicans have some candidates like that on their own. For instance, Brandon Herrera, he's a House candidate in Texas. You've endorsed him. You've fundraised him for him. He's a, before he started becoming a congressional correspondent, candidate, he's a YouTuber, and he has said some offensive, sexually explicit, crude things about women and children. Here's a little bit of what he said just 3 years ago, and I want to warn viewers that this language is pretty gross.
23: All right, let's hold on. Did we bleep any of this, Rich? We bleeped a lot of it. Go ahead.
3: Just because you let somebody cry you doesn't mean I have to give a shit about your political opinions. The fact that you kept your trophy doesn't make you any less wrong about the dumb that you say.
1: That's him disparaging moms. He's also in a video testing a Nazi-era submachine gun. He called it the, quote, original ghetto blaster. You see him goose-stepping to a Nazi marching song in a podcast 2 years ago. He joked, we should abolish old people. I have to say, I know you're not a voter in that district. You didn't nominate this guy, but I was surprised to see you endorse him and fundraise for him. What does his candidacy say about the Republican
23: Party?
1: So he
23: has spent like 3 or 4 minutes on this. So why go on this show? I don't understand why Republicans do. And no, I wouldn't have endorsed this guy for a dog catcher. But go ahead.
1: Extreme candidates.
4: That's, look, detestable language. You know how I feel about all of that, Jake. But I also know Brandon Herrera has been out running a very effective campaign and explained to people that he has apologized for all that. He was a podcaster and a provocateur and tried to get attention. That's not the way I speak or think, and that's not the way most do. But that was his persona online, right? Right now he's running as a very serious candidate for Congress and a very thoughtful guy.
23: Okay. Horrendous what this guy said. But he's not hanging out with people who celebrate 9/11 either, I just want to say. He's not doing that either. But I see no defense. Let's do Abdul El-Sayed on Face the Nation. Why is he on Face the Nation? Why is he on Face the Nation? The guy is a Jew hater. The guy has said horrendous things, not just about sex and women, but I mean horrendous things that, you know, involve the lives of millions and millions of people. And he's hung out with a man who thinks Mao Zedong was the greatest human being to walk the planet or some such thing. Cut 10, go.
20: Well, there are Jewish voters in your state who are concerned about your relationship with Piker. You have condemned anti-Semitism, but not called out his rhetoric directly. Why not?
24: Weijia, with all due respect, this is the third time you've asked about a Twitch streamer in California. I've done 4 events in
23: Michigan. Oh, a Twitch streamer in California, meaning Piker. That's one of his buddies. Now it's a Twitch streamer in California. Go ahead.
24: What didn't come up? Twitch streamers in California. You know what did come up? Grocery prices. The fact that people can't see a doctor. The worry that they have about
23: the
24: quality of care.
23: Okay, thanks for nothing. That's enough. Uh-huh. So that's his basic talking points. Now here he is, cut 11. Go.
25: I also want to talk about the other ways that they're coming for democracy. It's not just your ability to raise your voice. It's the ability of the democracy to represent you in the first place. Like the idea of the Electoral College. Let's be clear, it benefits here in Michigan. We get a lot of attention because of Electoral College, but it's anti-democratic.
26: Yeah.
25: You think
23: what's
25: about
23: anti-democratic? The Electoral College? It's not anti-democratic, quote unquote. It's anti-strictly popular vote. And the reason it's anti-strictly popular vote is because we're a republic. We don't exist for a popular vote. We exist for a republic. A Republican government, small r. If we just had that kind of a situation, I told you before what would happen. The Democrats would win in these states that are much, as much, look, Wyoming would have no say, Montana would have no say, Idaho would have no say, North and South Dakota would have no say, New Mexico would have no say, Nevada would have no say, You can go through all these states. Delaware would have no say. And more than that, you have states with decent populations but not big enough. Kansas would have no say. Colorado would have no say. Go on and on and on. Who would have a say? The biggest states. And the cities in the biggest states. So a president would basically campaign in 12 to 14 states and mostly in the cities. So the people who produce our food would have no say. The people who produce our energy would have no say. You understand what I'm saying, folks? And so you would not have a United States of America, would you? You would have these deep, blue, dark cities and metropolitan areas controlling the entire country. Is that democratic? No, it's not democratic. And that's not the way the system is set up. And the reason we tolerate diversity and all the rest of it is because our system embraces all these different elements. But I'm sick of one other thing that I've talked about before, and other people are wisely picking up on it. This guy's first generation. His parents came here from Egypt. He comes to our country, they come to our country, and now they're telling us what we should do. That we should completely abolish our constitutional construct. He does it. Piker says it. The fat slob, what's his name? I can't remember the other guy from Turkey. He says it. All these people who are relatively new to this country telling us we got to get rid of this constitutional construct and this one and this one and this one. They have absolutely no appreciation for anything that we've created. Get rid of capitalism. And then again, through the lens of Marxism, we need Medicare for all. We need all these things, you know, if you're a good Marxist, otherwise we're not a good country. And this too, cut 12, go.
25: I've thought a lot about the challenges. I have read my history. When it comes to black communities in Michigan, when it comes to black communities in America, there are unpaid debts that have long since come due that we are unwilling to acknowledge, let alone pay down.
23: All right, so he's pushing reparations. Now, the guy's an Islamist. Islamists are slaughtering Christians in Africa, black people. They're killing other Muslims in Yemen, as they did in Syria, and still are. This is ridiculous. Family new to this country, talking about reparations, but as I've said before, there is a resolution to this. The Democrat Party can pay reparations. It was the Democrat Party that was the party of the Confederacy. The Republican Party, birthed in the 1850s to abolish slavery. And Abraham Lincoln was a Republican. Ulysses S. Grant was a Republican. So if that's the view, I don't see why Republicans should pay one penny. Let the Democrats pay. I'll be right back.
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0: on a variety of subjects here. Here's George Bush at the Bush Center last Wednesday. Condoleezza Rice is talking to him. Cut 14, go.
1: I want you to talk about a couple of those events. You talked about going to the Islamic Center and trying to make sure that our Muslim American citizens knew that we didn't blame them for what had happened.
2: I also made it clear that Islam was a religion of peace, not a religion of war, and that these people subverted their religion. Yeah.
0: This is really pathetic. I mean, seriously? I don't believe he studied this subject. I really don't. There are Muslims who are very good Americans who have fought in wars or have served in our military. Zuhdi Jasser's one. I know several. But it's because they look at their faith differently. Whereas Islamists look at it literally. Literally. And if you literally follow Sharia law, you get what we get on 9/11. It's just so troubling to me. Is there another religion that goes around committing acts of terrorism all over the world? I can't think of one. That has slaughtered American citizens, military and civilian? I can't think of another. So don't delude yourself, for crying out loud. Abby Phillip is a host on CNN Saturday. Most of you don't know who she is. I don't blame you. Listen to this one. Cut 15, go.
3: You know, it's interesting to me that conservatives are, they're quick to associate maybe the worst aspects of terrorists with Muslims.
0: But well, who are we supposed to associate it with? Hindus? Baptists? Mormons? Catholics? Evangelicals? Who? Go ahead.
3: Christian nationalists, like that pastor who, Pete Hegseth invited to the Pentagon, who thinks that women shouldn't have the right to vote, that they should
0: But let's say he does think that. Which is ridiculous, but let's say he does. I don't know anything about this issue. You compare that, somebody's opinion, right or wrong, with acts of terrorism? What kind of stupidity is Abby Phillips spewing here? A lot. Look how Bush has to speak. Look how Phillips has to be. Look how they have to talk.

0: most acts of terrorism. It's not even close. It's not quote-unquote Christian nationalists, whatever the hell that is. But that's at front of mind for Abby Phillip at CNN. Front of mind. Justice Kavanaugh, who I'm liking more and more, and I want to say something publicly to Judge Royce Lamberth. You were right, Royce, and I was wrong. You were right. You were right. You know, I've been mad at Royce Lamberth from time to time on this program, but I got to say, I have very fond memories of him and working with him, quite frankly. I really do. Cut 16, Justice Brett Kavanaugh, go.
1: The reason they attacked us is because they hate our Constitution, which I carry with me all the time. They hate our values. They hate our freedom of religion. They hate our freedom of speech. And we have preserved that in the 25 years since. We've preserved a lot as a country and thrived as a country, notwithstanding what happened.
0: Yeah, there you go. Was that hard for maybe President Bush to say? That is right on. Right on. It's not an attack. It's nothing vicious. It's an observation that's accurate. It's an accurate observation. When we come back, President Trump. See, ladies and gentlemen, I've been telling you that lasers are the future weapon. Haven't I, Mr. Producer? For years. And that the country that's ahead of everybody else in the development of lasers is the country of Israel. They are sharing that technology.
2: What do they give us? What do they give us?
0: A lot. And they're sharing that technology with us, thankfully. Not with the Chinese or the Russians. Hey, how about that Saudi Arabia? They can't fight if their lives depend on it, no matter whether they have our cutting-edge military...
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6: Fox News, I'm Sue Guzman. The Supreme Court rejecting the Trump administration's bid to revive strict mail ballot rules before the midterm elections, leaving a lower court's nationwide block in place. Iran continuing its aggressive posture in the Middle East. Fox's Jennifer Griffin reports.
7: New satellite images collected by a commercial satellite agency show the aftermath of an Iranian drone attack on Saudi's east-west oil pipeline used to bypass the Strait of Hormuz. The attack occurred on September 11th, causing significant damage.
6: After a three-month absence following a fall and a bout with pneumonia, Kentucky U.S. Senator Mitch McConnell made his return to Capitol Hill today.
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10: 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Mattson keeps it, runs to the right. 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
1: That's why I like Mark Levin. And I'm not sure a lot of people like him. He's tough as hell. But I like him. I love him.
0: Call in now. 877-381-3811. Oh,
2: yeah. How about this? I said weeks ago, those who oppose AI and data centers, we have many of their names yet at this point, should announce right now that they will not use any of the cutting-edge technologies or medical advances developed. What do you think of that, Mr. Producer? Yeah. What do you think the response to that would be? No way. Let's see how intellectually honest they are, or if they're just, I mean, they talk up the fears, but not the possibilities, you know what I mean? Yeah, I think we should. But not the human possibilities. I mean, the possibilities of great advancements. It's just, and so if they're going to fight this hard, I just think I should expose them somewhat. Now, they won't like it. What are you talking about? We all know what I'm talking about. Some of these pseudo-conservatives in particular know what I'm talking about. Every time you go to the grocery store, anytime, look, forget about the grocery store or the gas station. 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
2: I wanted you to hear from this 9/11 widow, Terry Strada, at the 9/11 Memorial Ceremony in New York this past Friday. Here's some of what she said. Cut 13. Go.
4: And my husband, Tom Strada, you are missed more with each year that passes. But how can it be 25 years and still we have no justice for the role that Saudi Arabia played in your murder? Yes, we finally made it into a court and have proved that the Kingdom of Saudi Arabia fomented a rancid culture of anti-American terrorism around the globe and then sent its agents to support the radical Islamist hijackers so they could attack you and all of our loved ones. But for 25 years, administration after administration, including leaders in front of us here today, chose to protect the Saudis instead of standing with the 9/11 families. They withheld evidence. They vetoed JASTA. They broke promises, both public and private. It has been one betrayal after another. President Trump can still change that. Tell the Saudis to stop lying. Tell them that if they want to be friends with the USA, they cannot continue to deny all of this, all of the pain, all of the destruction that we have all been suffering through. Vice President Vance, thank you for being here today. Please carry that message back. Stand with the families. Stand with the survivors. Stand with Americans. As my husband Tom would have said, that is always the right thing to do. God bless all of us. God bless America.
2: God bless her. Speaking for all of us. There's no easy way to do this. I'm going to move to what President Trump said on Air Force One last night about lasers, because I've been pushing this whole thing about lasers for a long time now. And have been trying to keep you up to speed on the developments around the world, the Israelis, the Japanese, the Communist Chinese, our government as well. But it's clear the Israelis are ahead of everybody. Cut 17, go.
5: In your speech at the U.S. ambassador's residence, you've got some new emerging technology coming out, these lasers and the Gatling guns. Can you tell us any more about the lasers or that kind of kit?
6: It's going to be a big thing because it's a lot less expensive than sending up Patriots. And the lasers are a big thing. So far, it doesn't have the distance, but it'll soon have the distance. My uncle at MIT was a big laser guy, believe it or not, a long time ago. He said lasers is going to be the future, and I guess it's turning out to be. Once you have the equipment, the laser beam itself is very inexpensive, almost nothing. And yeah, we're getting close. The lasers are very, very good for, already for certain types of missiles, certain slower missiles. I think the laser is going to be the future because rather than spending a lot of money, as good as they are, virtually 100% accurate, the laser is a lot less expensive.
2: I know the president doesn't like to do this, but the Israelis are to get a salute on this. This Gatling gun laser is their invention, and they're still developing it, but they are now using it in the battlefield on these slower missiles he's talking about. And in a rudimentary way, let me explain this quickly. Laser, obviously, is a light beam, and the problem is over distance, the light beam dissipates. So different countries have been trying to figure out how best to deal with this. And the Israelis came up with the solution that they're perfecting. And this is public. I wouldn't know anything that's secret anyway. But I read about this, and we talked about it several months ago, I believe, anyway, Mr. Producer. But what it does is it shoots thousands of lasers in a synchronized fashion, not all at once. So it's like, and the goal is, rather than to have one big laser that dissipates, you have 1,000 lights that just keep pumping out this very focused, targeted beam from different holes, or if you will, different spots on the laser. And that seems to be working. It's given them more distance than before, so they're trying to perfect that, something to that effect. You can look it up yourselves. And this is why Europe is relying more and more on the Israelis for technology to defend themselves. Number one, they've underspent for 50 years. And number two, the Israelis, when it comes to technology, are battle-hardened. All these technologies they are developing have been used on the battlefield, meaning on jets and tanks and all the rest of it. Which is odd. That's why I asked Ambassador Leiter, who was on my program over the weekend on Fox. You've got these countries that say they're going to boycott you, and yet they're relying on you for these technologies. And he smiled and he laughed and said something very diplomatic. I'm not really into the diplomacy stuff, so I just made it clear that can't go on, that they should cut all ties with Britain, intelligence ties, all ties, because it's not as if they need anything from Britain. They really don't. Same with France. And if that's what countries want to do, that's what they'll do. Israel's opening new and bigger, relationships, commerce, technology, whatever, with India, which is a massive country, with Argentina, with Colombia, with Hungary, which it's had good relations with, and several other countries. And 11 countries now are moving, in addition to the United States, are moving their embassies to Jerusalem. So all this talk about Israel being isolated, Israel's less isolated now than it's really ever been. In terms of the NATO countries and most of Europe, they're weak. And they're also now relying, the left-wing parties that run many of these governments, on the Islamist vote in order to stay in power. And so these are lost causes for the most part. They're lost causes for the most part. I'll be right back.
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0: 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I'm telling you, nobody does that. That's just fantastic. All right. Let's go to David, Lake Anna, Virginia, on Sirius XM Satellite. David, how are you?
1: I am doing absolutely outstandingly well.
0: And I
1: enjoy your
0: show,
1: and thank you for... No, you can't. But maybe tonight, Mark, you can help me unravel a problem that I've been eating myself by for a long time.
0: All right.
1: I have been raised, or was born and raised in Boston, Massachusetts, and I got all of the history that area could offer. Mm. I am a Vietnam veteran.
0: Thank you.
1: And I was born to believe, and I still believe to this day, that this country was formed or based on the sanctity of the family, God, the word of law, and eventually the Constitution of the United States.
0: Mm-hmm.
1: Every single person that goes into the military, whether it be an officer, whether it be an enlisted man, takes an oath to support the Constitution of the United States and defend it against all enemies, foreign and domestic. Now, when I was in law school, I was beat to death every single day.
0: You got to get to your question quickly.
1: Okay, quickly.
0: Or we're going to lose
1: you. The Constitution is the supreme law of the land. You believe that?
0: Mm-hmm.
1: Okay.
0: Yes.
1: Uh-huh. It cannot be superseded by any other law.
0: That's correct.
1: If that is the case, and we know that the communists and others, okay,
0: you gotta get to your question. Yeah.
1: Okay, I am. Here we are. If in fact the Constitution are promoting ideas against the Constitution, why can't they outlaw these individuals? Okay, and the parties that they belong to.
0: What do you mean outlaw the individuals? What does that mean?
1: Why can't they prevent? Why can't
0: from serving in high office?
1: Yes,
0: they should, because they used to. You know, when I went in the Reagan administration, they asked us, the FBI, in their interview, if you serve in a sensitive position, are you or have you ever been a member of the Communist Party? And if you were, you can't. Now, if you're a communist and you get elected to Congress, You also take an oath of office to uphold the Constitution, and these people don't want to uphold the Constitution. I did a whole monologue on this on Saturday night on Fox. The Supreme Court has ruled basically, well, you can't stop them. Even if the House votes that they shouldn't seat them. The court ruled that you have to seat them, and if you can get two-thirds vote to expel them, well, good for you. But we know that'll never happen. David, thank you for your service. I got to move because we took a while there. I want to get to everybody. Let's go to Scott, Charleston, South Carolina, the great WTMA. Go right ahead, please.
2: Yes, sir. I'm of two minds on Israel sharing this advanced technology with the United States.
0: Yeah.
2: And on one hand, I'm grateful because I love my country and I made a career serving it. On the other hand, you've brought this up in the past. I can't help but think about us developing the Manhattan Project, harnessing atomic energy, and somebody in Washington thought it would be a good idea to share it with Britain. And we presumably we didn't know that their government was riddled with communists, communist sympathizers, and outright Soviet agents. And my concern, Mark, is we had 4 years of the auto pen president. There could be top secret documents we never know about where he shared technology with our enemies or others. And if I was Israeli, I'd keep it close to the vest for now. You can always distribute the technology later. But there's too many leaks in the deep state. Too many holes in Washington. That's my apprehension.
0: Well, there's something to that, isn't there? And then you have people in the government who hate Israel and leak against Israel all the time, and they could do that too. And then you have people in the government who are very sympathetic to Hamas and Saudi Arabia and so forth. I do get it. Those are good points, but I got to believe that the Israelis are thinking about that. But again, I'm not privy to it all. I just know that according to reports I read, that the Israelis are sharing this and a lot more. There are upgrades of the F-35, which is our newest, most powerful jet. They've upgraded it significantly in battle, and they've turned that over. I guess it's Lockheed Martin, one of those companies. They've given it to them, and they do this a lot. And I only point this out because of people say, what do we get from this? We get a lot. Scott, thank you, my brother. Gerald and others, I'm sorry I didn't get to you. Call tomorrow. 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God bless you. Not too bad for having two root canals today, huh? One on each side of the mouth, can you believe?
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3: Voting rules blocked. I'm Sue Guzman, Fox News. The Supreme Court rejecting President Trump's desired restrictions on mail-in balloting. Here's Fox's Grinnell Scott.
4: The decision allows mail-in voting nationwide to continue as the midterms approach. Ballots cast by mail have become common for Americans, with nearly a third of the country taking advantage of the option. Justice Samuel Alito wrote in his dissenting opinion the court's denial was incorrect because some of the plaintiffs lacked standing. Justice Brett Kavanaugh, a Trump appointee, sided with the majority but added a final decision could fall within the authority of the Postal Service. Democratic attorneys general and voting rights groups challenged the Trump administration's proposal. A lower court issued a temporary injunction in agreement. Grinnell Scott, Fox News.
3: Iran-backed Houthis in Yemen launching a new wave of attacks in Saudi Arabia comes after Gulf Arab states postponed planned talks with Iran. Houthis firing dozens of missiles and drones at a military airbase in southern Saudi Arabia, targeting aircraft hangars, radar systems, runways, and ammunition depots in retaliation for Saudi airstrikes in Yemen. Earlier, oil prices surged 3% after a Saudi pipeline shutdown. And Republican Mitch McConnell, a former majority leader, returned to the Senate today for the first time in 3 months. That's when he was hospitalized after a fall in his home.
5: There is intense interest since McConnell has been absent since mid-June. He fell, was in the hospital, and suffered from pneumonia. It's believed that the Senate could need McConnell's vote to advance the farm bill or maybe help with votes regulating cryptocurrency and college sports.
3: Fox's Chad Perkum, the 84-year-old senator, eventually disclosed he was briefly unconscious, treated for mild pneumonia while he was in the hospital. America's listening to Fox News.
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3: President Trump says his presence in the White House alone is enough of a guardrail against rogue AI intelligence. His comments come amid increasing warnings from AI tech giants and developers alike, More from Fox's Lucas Tomlinson at the White House.
2: President Trump making it clear where he stands in the artificial intelligence race, posting AI taking over the world, destroying humanity and all other things bad is a hoax. Vice President J.D. Vance says AI, like any new technology, will bring both risks and benefits.
10: I feel a little bit weird about the fact that you have so many frontier AI tech companies kind of coming to the government and begging the government to regulate them. It feels a little bit to me like a bit of a Trojan horse.
2: The president's former AI czar and current advisor pushed back against big tech's warning. If the unreleased models are scary enough that you think you should slow down, I support your decision to be responsible. But stop pretending you need anyone else's permission.
3: Vermont U.S. Senator Bernie Sanders and former Trump strategist Steve Bannon coming together to rally against the progression of AI without regulations. Well, the whistleblower and former Anthropic researcher Jacob Coxon came forward in a post on X last week, warning artificial intelligence developers are preoccupied with winning the technological race against China and neglecting concerns about humanity's future. Tells Fox's Sean Hannity that the technology has a mind of its own.
11: Nuclear weapons, you discussed, could be used for good or evil, but AI is the only technology that can use itself. So no matter what we want, whether we want to use it for good and get there first, the AI wants things itself, and that's what makes it so unique as a technology in ways, so uniquely terrifying.
3: On Monday, the president called the concerns a hoax and a sick conspiracy. Republicans and Democrats in Congress say they plan to consider regulations while acknowledging America must keep its competitive edge against China. I'm Sue Guzman. This is Fox News.
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these tech tycoons are asking us for regulation. They're warning us that AI could soon take over humanity. Combined with the likes of Bernie Sanders, we're now being told to fear AI, and my antennas are up. Something's not right, and it isn't the computer. Something's not right, and it isn't AI. Plus, Texas fight.

0: become a member of the Alicia, hang out here for the next hour, or just hit follow with Spotify or on Apple. Hanging out with us today is the host of the Rich Zeoli podcast. It's Rich Zeoli and Fox News columnist David Marcus. What's up, fellas?
1: What's up, Will?
2: Great I'm to here talk to you. That was fun.
3: Will, you got two Philly guys on here today. Not a good day for you.
1: It was a great day yesterday.
0: Two Philly guys.
1: Yeah, that's for sure. The Eagles brought it home, baby.
0: Yeah, two Philly guys on a day when the Cowboys lose. We need to book better. That's not good. All right, I want to get to this. So, David, don't be dismissive, okay? Don't poo-poo on this, even though I think we're going to end up in the same place, maybe. But if you pull on your cigarette and go, I don't care about AI, then I'm booting you off the show.
3: All right.
2: We have a timeout corner.
0: I actually really find this fascinating. So, what's this dude's name? Again, I should know his name. Is it Dario Modi?
2: Dario
0: is that
2: Modi.
0: What it is?
2: Yep.
0: So what is he? He's Anthropic. He's that's what he is, right? Yep. Anthropic CEO. All right. So he comes out after last week with this Jacob Coxon dude, who's a big nobody that nobody's ever heard of, who says AI is going to kill us all within 10 years. And we need to be serious about regulating super intelligence. And then everybody starts going, what's going on? Is this a whistleblower in the industry? Or is this, you know, Chicken Little and David Sachs, the Trump administration's AI czar, said, you know, he thinks there's an op going on. So then over the weekend, this is what you get from the CEO of Anthropic, Dario Modi.
4: I won't lie to you. There are real dangers. And I think for too long, the industry lied to people about the fact that this technology had risk. The idea was that they would present it as positive as possible. We've never done that. But too much of the industry did that. And so it starts with telling the truth. And the truth is, there are risks. Risks are real.
0: All right, so he goes on to call for regulation. He calls for not U.S. government regulation, but worldwide regulation. He describes what sounds like the WHO of AI. Basically, intergovernmental agencies that all come together to regulate the risks that come with AI. And then he's not alone, because CEO of OpenAI, Sam Altman, also joins the chorus of fear.
5: I do take comfort in the fact that you will stop, it sounds like. If you feel like there's a point of no return, you will stop before that happens. We talked about...
6: I think there will be many places along the way where we have to say we are pausing. We're going to redirect our efforts into safety alignment before we can go to that next level. And this is what we've been doing for a long time. It has worked so far. I suspect it will continue to work. I don't think we're ever personally going to get to the point where we have to say melt all the GPUs. But, you know, if we had to do something like that to ensure the continued existence of humanity, easy yes. I don't think it's going to happen. I think it's just going to continue as like next level of progress, next level of safety and alignment requirement.
0: So the fear now has a cartel, and it includes Bernie Sanders, and it includes Steve Bannon, all of whom are coming together to say we need to do something to stop AI's progress. And now I'll start with you, David. My antennas are up. This is not normal. And my fear becomes about something more than the Matrix, something more than the Terminator, something more than AI. My fear is now about a cartel, about turning something that looks like could be progress over to the world governments.
3: Yeah, well, I mean, that's actually a rational fear, unlike this notion that AI is going to wipe out humanity in 10 years. I mean, listen, on the list of things that I'm afraid are going to eventually kill me, AI is somewhere between plane crash and rock climbing accident. And I don't rock climb. I mean, this is not, you know, explain this to me. Like, how is this physically going to happen? Is it going to hack the nuke codes? I mean, don't let it. Make there be a key you have to turn. Is it going to send some virus out into the world? Don't let it. Like, put human beings in charge of that. You know, there's this episode of The Office where Michael and Dwight street or driving. And Michael's using the GPS and it's telling him to go into a river. And Dwight's like, no, don't do that. That's a river. And Michael's like, well, no, we're going to listen to the technology. And they drive in the river, right? Just don't drive in the freaking river. None of this makes any sense to me. And I agree with you 100%, Will, that just like climate change, this is an effort by very powerful people to say, you have to put us in charge of this because, boy, otherwise everyone's going to die or China's going to take over. I share your fear exactly. I think that we're being lied to. And I also think they're sort of pretending like this is a declaration against self-interest, which, I mean, you're the lawyer. I'm not a lawyer, right? But that's like an exception to the hearsay. It's a declaration against self-interest, which means, oh, boy, we better take it seriously because they wouldn't say it if it wasn't true. Except there's this whole other batch of self-interest that may be more powerful. So, yeah, I'm exactly with you on this. I'm more afraid of these people than I am of their technology.
0: Yes, perfectly said. More afraid of these people than the technology, Rich.
1: Yeah, so what happens? They pick the top three firms, OpenAI, Anthropic, and whoever else, like, you know, Meta, whatever. Those are the three that are allowed to work on AI, and nobody else is. I mean, that's what they want. They want to shut the marketplace out, and they're using fear to do that because a lot of people have a tendency, whenever they're afraid of something, to say, government, come save me. You know, whatever it is. It's terrorism, climate change, whatever, a virus, you know, government, come save me. So now it's AI. Government, save me. How does government save you? Well, it says, we trust these three firms. We don't trust anybody else. So it's now illegal to make AI unless you are authorized by the federal government. There's so many problems with that, but obviously these guys are doing it because they want to dominate the market, and that's the best way to do it for them versus the traditional way in the private sector. And then, you know, there's going to be people that it's going to create an underground for people who are working on AI. They're not going to stop, but now it's not in the open, and that worries me. And also, you could have a world government of Bond villains regulating this like they wanted to do with the World Health Organization, where we cede our liberty to this international cabal of people who decide for us and we have no sovereignty. But China's not going to play that game. And I think that as these guys are saying this, we need to slow down. They're literally, as we speak right now, working on AI. Like, they're not slowing down. They're as we speak at this moment, they're working on AI to make it better and to make it more profitable for them. So this is all just talk to be able to get the government to regulate this. And even if we had, like Peggy Noonan wrote this op-ed in the Wall Street Journal, you know, for humanity's sake, we need to slow down AI. Great. But China is not going to slow down. And I think it's great that the president is lame duck because he can go out there and say all this stuff and get blowback from people like Bannon and other people in the MAGA movement and not care because he knows it's in the best interest of the United States of America.
2: We have to kind of slow down a little bit, too. Did I see that somewhere?
1: Do you believe them, though?
2: No.
0: I haven't. I had not heard China say that, and if they did say that, to Rich's point, I would not believe them.
2: Right.
3: China said the opposite. I think China had a statement today saying this is silliness, like we should go full bore with AI.
0: Nobody's going to lay down their sword first.
1: No.
0: No company wants to lay down their sword. No country wants to lay down their sword. And those that are calling for the lay down of swords are the ones that already have the biggest sword, to Rich's point.
1: Correct.
0: I thought David Sachs's post on this was perfect. It's a little long, but I think I want to share it. He writes on X, Dario has written that we need to pace the frontier, and Sam has agreed. People may be surprised by my response, but it is, go ahead. You guys are the frontier by any reasonable metric, market share, revenue growth, model capability. The two of you have a duopoly on frontier intelligence. You've also claimed the lead is widening because of recursive self-improvement. I don't see what you see in the lab. If the unreleased models are scary enough that you think you should slow down, I support your decision to be responsible. But stop pretending you need anyone else's permission. Stop pretending antitrust law has to be suspended so you can form a cartel. Stop pretending you need a regulatory approval process that supersedes product liability. Stop pretending Meter is independent when it's intertwined with Anthropic's investors and staff. Stop pretending you need those same evaluators to police competitors who aren't even at the frontier. Most of all, stop pretending the motivation to slow down is purely altruistic. You face massive product liability exposure if your products enable a truly damaging cyber attack. The market already punishes models that behave in unpredictable and unauthorized ways. After the Hugging Face episode, which I'm not familiar with, pacing the frontier would create breathing room for a more intelligent conversation about regulation than Bernie Sanders shut it all down. China is very unlikely to join a global agreement, as you know, and that has to be taken into account as well. So go ahead. Pace the frontier. You're the one setting it. The easiest way to not build superintelligence is for you to agree to not build it. Demanding your preferred regulatory framework is, as the price of that will look like blackmail of the public and the political system. So just do it. It's such a great point. David, I think you were on last week when I was talking about, I've gotten to be a little bit fascinated with Paul Harvey again. You know, the mid-20th century radio tycoon, honestly.
1: Yeah,
0: legend.
1: That's a legend, yeah.
0: Legend, Rich, right? And I was listening to some of the rest of the stories. I was in that car ride back from Austin, and I was just sampling. And there was one I listened to, just coincidentally, Alternating Current. And, of course, anybody who's well-read in history would remember this story, but there was a massive war in the early 1900s between alternating current and direct current. And alternating current was better, objectively in every way. Carried electricity further, carried it with more power. You know, and this was when we were lighting the country, literally delivering electricity across the country. But direct current had the science community, and it had the news media, and had the public. Like, the public, it was very similar to the data center debate. Like, the public was overwhelmingly in favor of DC over AC. Why? Well, in part because Thomas Edison, who ran the, you know, he was a huge investor in constituency in DC, not Washington DC, direct current. He said he ran this, and there was a little kid who was electrocuted and died at an AC power substation. So they used some of these stories, and the public was so against AC. Now, I think over time, and that's George Westinghouse, AC won, and it should have won, and it was better. And by the way, you saw the same thing play out with nuclear, although in nuclear, they won the propaganda war. Mm-hmm. We shut down nuclear for half a century. And then David brought up a good one with climate change. Try to. These are all in service of a constituency, a cartel, a group. And I'm beginning to get myself on the side of the modern day alternating current, the modern day nuclear debate, which is the AI. And if I'm not going to be on the AI side of things, David, you said it earlier, I need to describe to me, what am I supposed to be afraid of? Like, help me understand it. Because all you're giving me, really, is job loss. Well, that happens with every new innovation. And I don't buy the water and electricity stuff from data centers. So you're kind of giving me something that I want to buy into, which is the Matrix or a Terminator. But it's got to be better than a Hollywood movie, your fear. But so explain it to me, Dario.
2: It also can't tell you how many E's are in the word 17. So, like, how far are we? You know?
0: Let's take a quick break, but continue this with Fox News columnist David Marcus and the host of the Rich Zeoli podcast, Rich Zeoli on Will Cain Country.
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8: 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AI use among fans is also growing, but trust depends on accuracy. 45% of respondents say accuracy is the top driver of trust in AI-powered insights. 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
0: Welcome back to Will Kane Country. We're still hanging out with Rich Cioli and David Marcus. Quick non sequitur. I can see the comments. Patriot Boy Mom 547 says, tinfoil baby arrived. This is what a bad, considerate friend I am. I didn't lead the show with this.
2: Okay? I tried to lead you there with the baby comment earlier.
0: Okay, I didn't hear it. Yes, tinfoil Pat's baby has arrived.
2: Yay.
0: And get this. I hope he doesn't mind this.
2: He's in the chat, so.
0: The name. Patrick is?
2: Yeah. This whole time.
0: Well, paternity leave sure is nice.
1: He's bored. He can't sleep, so might as well chat.
3: Right.
2: Yeah.
0: Cormac Hatton.
3: Oh, that's nice.
1: That's pretty cool name. That's a solid name right there. Love it.
0: Yeah?
3: That's great.
1: Cormac. Yeah,
0: it's literally the second Cormac I know. I don't know the first one. I just know of the first one. Right? Like, yeah. Do you know another?

0: you can be a Patty.
1: Heck yeah. Mm-hmm.
0: And if you're Irish in the Northeast, you can be a Patty.
2: If
0: and
2: you're a cop,
0: when I say can be, yeah. I don't mean you're getting a pass. It's weird. I actually think it makes you cooler.
3: Yeah.
0: You know what? Like, if I met a dude from, like, the Northeast and his name's Patty, I'm like, this guy's kind of cool. If I meet a Patty down here, I'm like, I don't, why are you Patty?
1: You think Patty, like, woman, get... like an older woman Patty. Like, oh, that's on Patty.
0: Of course.
3: Like Pat from Saturday Night Live. No, it's like, I think of, like, tough Irish cop working the beat.
1: Heck yeah.
3: You know what I mean?
1: Patty O'Sullivan.
3: Yeah, Patty O'Sullivan. He's got his nightstick. Yeah. He's ready to beat some dude who's, you know, coming out drunk out of an alehouse. Yeah. You know what I mean? Like, that's what I think of Patty.
1: So true.
0: Maybe because Cormac McCarthy writes these violent westerns, I think of it as a western name now, like
3: yeah.
0: Cormac. I think you can't say that name without me thinking about some cowboy covered in blood.
3: That was No Country for Old Men, right? He wrote that, didn't he?
4: Yeah.
3: Yeah. That was
0: oh, yeah.
3: Great.
0: All the Pretty Horses.
3: Oh, yeah.
0: Blood Meridian.
3: Yes.
0: So many good ones.
3: So good.
0: The Road.
3: The Road. Yeah. And Blood Meridian, they turned that into, I think it was the Coen brothers, they turned that into a great movie. That was really well done. In the 80s,
0: I
3: think.
0: No, they did Blood Simple.
1: Blood Simple.
3: They didn't do Blood Meridian?
1: They were Blood Simple.
0: No, it's never been made into a movie.
3: Okay.
0: I think they've toyed around with making it several times.
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11: 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Good blocking on the left side, and Gaines will go in untouched, and the Broncos will have the ball twice, score twice.
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11: Throwing the ball down the middle. He's got a receiver out there. Quentin Brown caught at the 35. Turns on the Jets. 10-5. I think he's into the end zone. He is.
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13: Fox News, I'm Ted Lindner. President Trump is brushing aside concerns over the rapid advancement of AI.
14: President Trump making it clear where he stands in the artificial intelligence race, posting AI taking over the world, destroying humanity, and all other things bad is a hoax. Vice President J.D. Vance says AI, like any new technology, will bring both risks and benefits.
13: Fox's Lucas Tomlinson in the Supreme Court Monday rejecting President Trump's mail ballot restrictions for now, capping a wave of last-minute legal action with voting in the midterm elections already underway and the midterms less than 2 months away. The court now allowing states to continue sending out mail ballots under the same systems they've used for years. The Trump White House had asked the court to clear the way for restrictions before the pivotal November contest for control of Congress. The case has major implications because nearly one-third of the country votes by mail. 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

0: Welcome back to Will Kane Country. We're still hanging out with Rich Zeoli and David Marcus. So this Lindsey Clancy deal, this got to be the end of it. No, maybe it hasn't, because we haven't heard from the black dude. I can't wait. Can we get that to the Will Kane show? I want that.
1: Get him. Book him.
0: I want to hear from him so bad. Man, they're going after him. They're doxing him.
2: Yeah, it's awful.
3: That dude should seriously go into hiding, because they will destroy him.
1: Change my name.
2: They'll kill him. Like, they'll try to kill him. I really believe that.
0: I think Ron DeSantis offered him sanctuary in Florida. I think he really did.
2: Yeah.
1: Here's your own little key of the Florida Keys.
0: So the jurors keep giving interviews. And this lady, do you have her name, Dan? Is it Patty Devlin or something like that?
1: Can you find it for me? The one of the videos.
0: She gave another interview, and it gets more and more appalling the more you hear from these jurors. Watch this.
4: We knew that this was a turning point, and this would be something that could change something to make it better for other women in the future, for other families. You know, justice for those children is this never happening again.
2: It just sickens me that they have made this about, it's like a mark on women, feminism. You know, and this is why the guy, the lone juror, you know, oh, he had charges of domestic abuse, and, you know, it's to bring down the patriarchy. Right. What? When the hell did it has to become now, you know, this is bigger than just a woman who murdered her kids. This is a stand for all women. I mean, it's insane to me. Because if your argument is that she had postpartum psychosis, not every woman gets that. So why are you making it about all women, and this is some sort of a liberation mark for all women? That I don't understand. Unless you're saying it's really not postpartum psychosis, and it's just postpartum depression, or it's just hormones, and all women get those things. Is that what you're saying? They're all over the place on this, and it just infuriates me.
3: You know, I think there's one really telling line in that clip, and it's the last one where she says that justice for the children will be this never happening again. Well, guess what? That's never going to be the truth. That has never been the truth in the entire history of humanity. There are parents who kill their children. There always will be. There is no utopia that you can create of better mental health services or whatever it is that's going to keep people from sometimes doing horrible, evil things. And that's why we have laws. And that's why we've always had laws. Because in this case, somebody has to be punished for this thing that they did. Clearly,
0: can I tell you a terrible story that backs up your point?
3: What's that? Creating some utopia where children never get killed. It's mindless drivel.
0: Dan, you can look this up while I'm telling this. I'm not going to remember her name, but I read this the other day. I believe this was in the 60s. Could have been the 50s.
2: Yes, I know this. Yep.
0: Do you know this story?
2: I do. I talked about it on my podcast, yeah.
0: Did you really? Yeah. Lady kills her three kids, same thing. And then, you know, in a feeble attempt, tries to kill herself. And this husband comes home, finds her under the bed, finds the three dead kids, right? They arrest her. They take her in. She's found not guilty by reason of insanity. She goes to the mental hospital. I think, was it in Illinois? I can't remember where it was. And
1: Constance Fisher?
0: He stands by her.
3: Yeah.
0: Yes, Constance Fisher. Yes. He stands by her side. He stays with her. She's in the mental hospital. What is it, like?
1: Damn.
0: Like 2 years, maybe?
2: Yeah, 8 years, something like that. Ridiculous amount of time.
0: I think it's like 8 years. She gets
1: five
0: out.
1: 5 years.
0: He gets back to gets back together with her. They have three more kids. She does it again. She kills the three new kids.
1: No.
2: Yes. Yeah, and then she finally kills herself for real. Because, you know, they released her from the psych hospital because we went through this phase where it was like, oh, if they're okay, let her out. That's what happened to Lindsey Clancy.
1: That's what people keep saying.
2: Right.
1: She can't kill anymore. She's not a threat because her children are dead.
2: No, she absolutely can. And this woman, this Constance Fisher, is a great example of that. You know, it's not like Lindsey Clancy's cured. We keep forgetting this whole thing. And if she's sent to a psychiatric hospital, people are like, she's never getting out. No, she will get out. As soon as some psychiatrist signs a form saying she's better, as long as she stays on her meds and says, goes to her counseling, she can be a productive member of society again. Really? You know what I mean? There's no cure for what she has with this kind of depravity and evil. And if you assign it to mental illness, you just give it an excuse. But let's say it's mental illness for the sake of argument. Okay, what is the treatment for that? Well, the treatment is making sure that she can be a functioning member of society again. Until when? Until what happens?
1: Right.
2: You know? Should she be barred from ever having kids again? Like, should there be a law that Lindsey Clancy can't reproduce because she might get postpartum psychosis again? Should every woman have to get a test for that before they have kids? I mean, to listen to these jurors and the way they've made this about all women now, even though the statistics say it's 1 in 1,000, well, maybe you should test those women for that genetic anomaly where they may get, you know, postpartum psychosis and say you can't have a child. I mean, it's ridiculous.
3: I think what you say is that these jurors clearly weren't trying this case. They were trying the American system of mental health. They were trying the American system of justice.
1: Yeah.
2: And patriarchy. Right.
3: Right. It wasn't this case. They were trying American society. And, you know, I don't know. But that's not that weird, is it? I mean, this is what you see with the DSA and the communists and all these things. It's always this sort of, you know, society writ large is the problem. And clearly that's what these jurors were interested in, not these three kids who were brutally murdered.
2: I will say her attorney did a good job of making it about the pharmaceutical industry, making it about the failures of the mental health industry. And he was able to tap into that frustration with people like, oh, yeah, you know, they failed her by putting her on all these drugs. And
1: everyone brings that up, the drugs thing.
2: Yeah, and then the interactions with the drugs and how, you know, she couldn't get the help she needed, but she did get the help she needed. That's
1: exactly.
2: The problem is we can't really fix people like that. And we have to be honest about that. We can't fix that.
0: Speaking of parenting, there's this story as well out of Virginia. Virginia mom has now been convicted after letting a 5-year-old walk alone to the neighborhood pond. She got a suspended jail sentence and placed on Virginia's child abuse and neglect registry. She let her 5-year-old walk half a mile from her house to the pond. He liked to collect goose feathers. That's what his jam was. So she's like, okay, you can walk down there and get some goose feathers. He encounters a security guard along the way, I guess like an HOA or neighborhood security guard. He takes the kid back home. The cops, I guess he tells the cops. Later, the cops come and charge her with this. 5 years old. It's not New York. I wouldn't let my 5-year-old walk 10 blocks in New York. That's half a mile. He did have to cross a few streets. I'm sure it's not like crossing, you know, 79th Street. This lady gets suspended jail sentence. Lindsey Clancy.
2: Yeah.
0: Not guilty. Reason insanity.
2: Yeah. Great point.
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0: Welcome back to Will Kane Country. We're still hanging out with Rich Cioli and David Marcus. Credit to 60 Minutes, CBS. They got this interview with a man who we only know as Bravo. He is part of the Dude 44 fighter jet that was shot down over Iran. You remember this from some months ago. And a rescue operation had to be conducted where they got both Bravo and his pilot. He was a backseater, Bravo Alpha. That's what they're calling them. And it was a fascinating story. The interview is only with Bravo, who was out there in the Iranian mountains for, what was it, 24 hours longer or four, maybe more than Alpha, with a broken back, a sprained ankle, a broken arm, a broken shoulder, hiding in the mountains of Iran. And why is all that broken? Because his chute did not work when they ejected from the plane. Listen to this about the fall from the plane.
1: My parachute was damaged in the initial attack. At one point when I looked up and saw no parachute, that was the most, it was the most terrifying thing I've ever seen. So I paused right then and I prayed, Lord, your will be done. But if I'm getting through this, I need help.
2: While you're in the air.
1: Yeah.
2: Is that like, almost like free falling, or how would you describe that?
1: Free falling is a good way to put it.
0: Yeah, he goes on to say, she asks, how fast were you dropping? He goes, well, no one knows for sure, but they estimate 70 to 100 miles an hour when he hits the ground.
3: My God.
0: Just freaking incredible. And he's out there, and the Iranians know it, and they're looking for him. And I said in the piece, I can't remember how close they said the Iranians got to him, but the rescue mission is absolutely incredible. Like, you know, did you guys watch it?
3: Rich, I watched the clip.
0: Did you watch this?
3: I watched the clips after. I didn't watch it live. But what a miracle that this guy, survived. It's incredible.
0: Dude, they flew a B-52 in and landed it, and then offloaded these little helicopters and took the little helicopters to go get him, and then helicopter back, and then the B-52 was stuck in the dirt. They couldn't get it out, so they had to fly a new one in and get all these guys and then bomb their own plane to take care of the technology.
3: Yeah.
0: All while this is after the fact, but this dude is hiding in the crevices of these mountains. Up in Iran. Incredible, incredible story.
3: And I love that we did not leave him behind. Like, we got him. Like, that's so important.
0: Hegseth was interviewed as well. They had to make the choice. Listen to this real quick. They had to make the choice to let him sit out there for another 24 hours.
4: There was the thought of maybe going on Friday night first, but it just didn't line up. That was a really tough decision. And I'll never forget being in the situation room and saying, okay, I guess we're going to roll 24, which means, hey, Bravo's going to be out there for basically 24 hours more.
2: Bravo would have to survive with almost no water and no food in the wind and the cold of the high mountain desert for another full day.
0: Just badass all around.
5: Yeah, I don't know how these guys do it.
0: I'm jealous.
6: It's so amazing.
0: I'm jealous that 60 Minutes got the interview.
5: Oh,
6: but it's so amazing. You know, we live in such a risk-averse society today, you know, and I think we forget what human beings are really capable of. I was just reading a book about the northern voyages of the discovery of America. All those guys died. I mean, Verrazano got eaten alive by Carib Indians in front of his brother. Just think about that the next time you take the bridge. You know, these guys all died.
5: I was gonna say, like, the bridge?
6: Yeah, that guy. He got eaten alive in front of his brother.
5: That's crazy.
6: I know, but they all died, right? And even what was it? The Gemini program, when we were sending guys to space, and we kind of accepted, like, this sucks, but we got to get to space, and these guys made a really brave sacrifice. And we have a very different attitude towards that today, whether that's good or that's bad. But this guy's story is just evidence of human beings can still do that if that's what they want to do. And it's as you said, well, it's pretty badass.
3: Could you imagine?
0: You know, David, what's the name of that book, by the way? What's the name of the book you read?
6: I have to find it. It was great. It was written by a guy who Roosevelt had write the official history of the U.S. Navy in the 40s. I'll get it to you. It was written by an admiral. It's just called like the Norton. I'll get it to you though. Yeah.
0: Let's take a quick break, but continue this with Fox News columnist David Marcus and the host of the Rich Zeoli podcast, Rich Zeoli on Will Kane Country.
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0: Welcome back to Will Kane Country. We're still hanging out with Rich Zeoli and David Marcus. We have a really low tolerance for the sacrifice that is required to do things. You know, like, and each sacrifice is really important and big. And this guy was rescued and he should have been, because we can afford it and we could do it and we did it. But 15 guys have died in Iran, right? It's like, and every one of those 15 lives are incredibly important, but historically, by comparison, in any conflict, that is like so low, it doesn't even register, you know. And I don't know what it is that changed about America that, you know, there are people that take these risks on our behalf, and it, historically, you know, a lot didn't make it, a lot. Whether or not it was exploring America, whether or not it was World War II, whatever it was, right? And I'm not saying right or wrong. The Russian mentality of war is you throw bodies at it over and over and over, and they have an extremely high tolerance for societal pain on that front. That's how they won World War II. But I don't know what it is. I don't know if it's our media culture where each one is amplified. In the old days, it really wasn't. You know, you knew if somebody in your hometown had died, but I don't know. I don't know what it says about us going forward that our tolerance collectively is really, really low for the price of great things happening or necessary things happening.
3: That kind of brings it back to AI, doesn't it?
6: Well, I would say it brings it back to the bomb, right? Because and I think last week, well, we were talking about World War II and Pearl Harbor and 9/11 and what the sort of like associations there are like over time or whatever. But you ask anyone over 50 and they will say, absolutely, we should have dropped the bomb because, you know, hundreds of thousands of people would have died. Like, there's people we know who wouldn't exist had we not done that. And today you look at it and so many young people are like, oh my goodness, like that was a horrible thing that we did.
0: The American public has to be sold on whatever it is they're being asked to sacrifice for, right?
6: It struck me as interesting during the 9/11 tributes that we were seeing, right, and this legacy of George W. Bush. My perspective 25 years later is on September 12th, George W. Bush had one job, only one job, and it was to make sure that this never happened again. 25 years later, it hasn't happened again. You can say what you will about how the Iraq and the Afghanistan war went and things went bad or things went badly or whatever it is. At the end of the day, our enemies learned if you kill 3,000 American civilians that way, millions of people are going to have a really bad time. We are going to respond in a way that's going to be so bad that you're not going to do this again. I think you're seeing Israel finally get there after October 7th. But I think that's the attitude, is that we will, we'll kill a lot of people to make sure that you don't kill any more of our people.
0: Like, we do need to step back and go, wow, it is. I remember in September of 2001 going, well, it'll be shopping malls. It'll be everything. Yeah. It'll be sporting events.
3: Power plants.
0: It'll be everything. And it hasn't been. And that's not because they didn't want to. It's not because they didn't want to.
3: See, I'm not so sure that that's the case. I don't think they care. I think that they don't care about their people. And if they want us bogged down in another Middle Eastern war. I mean, that's what they want. It's the old saying, which is that, you know, you Americans have the watches, we have the time. I don't think they care if we get bogged down. I mean, everybody, you know, maybe Osama bin Laden misjudged when we got bogged down in that. But then again, you know, did it serve us to be there so long? I mean, I don't know. I mean, that's the question.
0: Well, Rich, I don't know. And I literally don't know. I don't know if what we did in Iraq and Afghanistan had a direct impact on keeping us safe here at home. I think the argument probably leans in the favor of yes. But I think whatever. And I think there's real debates to be had about our civil liberties and the Patriot Act and so forth. But I'm talking about back here at home.
3: Yeah, I mean, I agree.
0: You know there are plots and people that they have stopped back here who were
3: the intelligence community finally got their act together. And I think that fundamental change right there, getting everything under one umbrella of Homeland Security and making sure that these agencies were talking to each other, that was key. That was, I mean, you know what I mean? So, yeah, I mean, all these changes made it so that, you know, we could be safe. But I don't know if I agree with the point that they won't do it because they're afraid of us retaliating. I think they want us to.
6: I'm not convinced of that. And I think that when you look at the broader trend of the Middle East over the past 25 years, you know, Iran may judge in terms of centuries, not years or decades. But right now, they're pretty isolated. I mean, today, Israel has more friends in the Middle East than they ever have before. They're working with the Saudis. You know, there's a vision. There's this possible vision of, like, what this could look like that I don't think existed. Maybe it did exist, but Bill Clinton couldn't get it over the finish line in 1998 or whenever it was when he says we tried to give them everything and they said no.
0: Right. All right, good stuff. You can make sure you check out Rich at the Rich Zeoli podcast. He's also on X at Rich Zeoli, Zeoli. And check him out at Fox News Digital. David Marcus is also the author of Charade, The COVID Lies That Crushed a Nation. Always a good conversation with you, fellas. Thank you for being here.
3: Thanks for having us.
0: All right, fellas, we'll see you next time. We hope we'll see you as well. Follow us on Spotify or Apple.
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17: Court weighs in. I'm Ted Lindner, Fox News. The Supreme Court on Monday rejecting President Trump's mail-in ballot restrictions for now, capping a wave of last-minute legal action heading into the midterms. The court now allowing states to continue sending out mail ballots under the same systems they've used since 2020, since COVID. The Trump White House had asked the court to clear the way for restrictions before the pivotal November contests for control of Congress. The case has major implications because nearly one-third of the country now votes by mail. The midterm elections now less than 2 months away. After a three-month absence following a serious fall and about with pneumonia, Republican Kentucky Senator Mitch McConnell making his return to Capitol Hill.
18: I wasn't sure how many of you would be here today. But I'm glad to see you. Time to get back to work.
17: During the Senate's recess, there was some confusion over the senator's return, opening up another conversation about transparency in the Senate. The president dismissing critics of AI, saying there's a conspiracy against it.
19: President Trump has been posting on Truth Social ever since Anthropic CEO Dario Amodei. He put out that essay over the weekend calling for a slowdown in AI development. And after several workers from Anthropic, they actually quit with that stark warning telling all of us that we might die from AI before the decade ends. President Trump calling out Amodei by name in one of those posts, saying in part, the Trump administration has stopped AI people from doing bad or potentially bad things, like Dario Anthropic, exclamation point, who is now pretending to be a perfect little angel, and we will continue to do so. We already have tremendous criminal and regulatory power over these companies.
17: That's Fox's Darren Botello. And the Kennedy Center Board of Trustees planning to propose adding President Trump's name to the facility's exterior in recognition of his saving the building. That's according to a new court filing in a lawsuit aimed at blocking the addition of his name to the building. 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
17: The Trump administration dealing a legal blow by a federal judge in Boston over foreign visas. U.S. District Judge F. Dennis Saylor blocking a new rule that limits how long foreign students and journalists can stay in the country without applying for extensions. Unions and advocacy groups filing suit against DHS's rule that was set to take effect Tuesday. New York City is leading a lawsuit against the Trump administration over a new rule that would allow the federal government to deny green cards to immigrants using government-funded programs. Speaking to reporters at City Hall, New York City Mayor Zohran Mamdani announced the new lawsuit alongside state and municipal officials.
27: We are confronting this injustice with the solidarity and action that it demands. New York City is leading a coalition of cities and counties, including Chicago, San Francisco, Seattle, Santa Clara County, and King County, to sue the federal government for the gross illegality of their new public charge rule and the irreparable damage that it will cause.
17: The new policy, which is set to take effect on Friday, is meant to ensure immigrants are not dependent on taxpayer benefits, according to DHS. The changes would affect immigrants using programs like Medicaid, public housing assistance, and SNAP benefits. Vice President J.D. Vance announcing new efforts in Kansas City, Missouri Monday to crack down on fraud tied to COVID-19 small business loans.
28: We are going to suspend 870,000 people permanently, people who defrauded the government over the last couple of years, the last couple of decades. We're going to make it impossible for them to get loans from the federal government.
17: And the Trump administration has focused its fraud investigations on government aid programs that expanded during the pandemic in 2020 and 2021. Democrats have pushed back against the Trump administration's fraud crackdown and have accused the administration of finding excuses to slash federal funding to Democrat-led states. I'm Ted Lindner, and this is Fox News.
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7: Now, it's Red Eye Radio. Gary McNamara and Eric Harley talk about everything from politics to social issues and news of the day. Whether you're up late or you're just starting your day, welcome to the show. From the Relief Factor Studios, this is Red Eye Radio.
17: All across America, we are Red Eye Radio. I am Gary McNamara. Eric has the morning off. It's me and you. And let's start the show where we started it yesterday. Just a little bit of a update. And if you didn't catch the beginning of yesterday's show, I was talking about on vacation that I love YouTube. And by the way, it may be exclusively YouTube now between now and till after Election Day. Because any other streaming channel I go to, I forgot where I was today. I was on some streaming channel today. Every single commercial was either Tallarico or Paxton here in Texas. Every single commercial, every single break. So if they had a 4-minute break, everything would be a Tallarico or a Paxton commercial, and then another Tallarico, and then another Paxton. And I'm like, I can't do this, and I cannot do this until Election Day. And I love YouTube because I actually pay the money and I get no commercials. Unless the commercial is embedded inside the actual, you know, YouTube video. That the content creator, you know, for a second says, oh, okay, I want to sell this to you. But otherwise, YouTube puts no commercials in there. And so I watch a lot of YouTube. And last week I was saying I was doing a ton of recreational reading. And I like doing two or three things at once. So as I'm reading, I also have YouTube on. And all of a sudden, boom, I don't know what kicked off the algorithm, but it was something. I think the first one was on what life was like in the United States before electricity. And it was just fascinating. And then they went into what life, and by the way, it was fascinating because they talked about, people don't understand, it was complete darkness and just how electricity changed everything in the culture. And then they got to fireplaces, which then, you know, turned into the, you know, the iron stoves that, you know, the iron would heat up and actually, you know, be much more efficient in heating a home. And they started, they went all the way back. They went back to Native Americans and how they stayed, you know, how they stayed warm in brutal cold. And so it went to, you know, and these were different videos. And I was fact-checking. I stopped my recreational reading and started fact-checking. I wonder if that's true. A lot of it I knew, but the things I hadn't heard about, I go, let me fact-check this. And the vast majority of it turned out to be true. You know, how we lived without technology. And so it was started with electricity and then fireplaces and then the, you know, the standardization of standard oil. The standardization of kerosene, which then led to oil and, you know, the automobile and then electricity, which eventually led to, you know, Willis Carrier and the invention of air conditioning and how that changed everything. That changed the political power structure
3: of the United States and how air conditioning, that you would not have a you would not have the population in the South if it wasn't for air conditioning. And then it went into plumbing and into modern sewage treatment and what it was like before the invention of the flush toilet. But the thing I wanted to bring up is I've always said that, I started thinking about this when I was watching Pete Buttigieg the other day talking about that, you know, the Supreme Court is just so partisan and so broken that it needs to expand and have six more justices. And there's no pushback. The people in the media are completely clueless. Because you could easily push back and go, explain, what do you mean? What is the ruling that made you believe that they should expand it? They don't do that. And they don't sit there and get in and go, do you know anything about the legal system? Do you know anything about what was it? Because if you look at the Supreme Court and you look at the people that aren't abiding by what the law is, the vast majority of the time, I'd probably say 95%, the ones who do not follow what the law is and wish to interpret the law is the left. And they admit it. And as you have seen with Justice Jackson, some of the opinions that she has had, even the liberal justices are like, this person's whacked. And, but you do not have, and we've talked about, the media today. And one thing that we talked about when Barry Weiss took over CBS, we said, are you going to have people that are engineers, people that actually know how to build things? Are you actually going to have lawyers that understand and aren't playing the political partisanship game that will play devil's advocate and say, not even devil's advocate, but fact check? And we've always said that it's really amazing that you never see a president that is, you know, that sits down and says, I want to tell people what I believe about economics. You know more about how Eric and I believe on economics than you do any president. They never feel that they're forced to explain. They throw out a lot of, you know, meme kind of quotes or whatever, but they're never forced to explain, this is how I believe an economy runs. I find that reprehensible. But I think the majority of people in the mainstream media, they're just not capable. They don't have the knowledge or experience. They don't understand so many of these, you know, particular concepts. And I was like, we get fact checked way more often, even by people that agree with us. For example, we were talking about the toilets yesterday. I called it a S pipe. And somebody said, no, it's not an S pipe. It's a J pipe. And I burst out laughing when I saw that. I go, that's pretty funny. Actually, it's not. It's called, a toilet has an S-curve inside the porcelain, called an S-curve or a P-curve. That's inside the porcelain base of the toilet. So it actually isn't a pipe. And I said pipe, and I was wrong on that particular case. But they were talking about this in the fact that that was a huge invention because it kept gases from the sewer from coming back up that could cause explosions inside of a house, not to mention the smell that it would bring in. And so you actually have a J pipe is what you have under your sink. All right. So, but it was interesting that somebody brought that up to me yesterday. I'm like, man, we get fact checked on everything. And it started when Eric and I, way a long time ago, over 21 years ago, started working together. And we were only on the, less than 2 months, I'm going to say. And one of us said, you know, it's over. And of course, if you say it's over, of course, one of us, and I can't remember who said it, one of us is going to bring up the quote from Animal House. Over? Was it over when the Germans bombed Pearl Harbor? You know, and which, of course, is a line from Animal House. And we both laughed. And we were new. You know, even though Eric and I had worked together, we had not worked together. That we were both new on the air, even though we had worked together. He had worked on the show and people knew what his, you know, sarcasm was. And I had done local talk and I figured people knew what my sarcasm was. They didn't. And people were furious. You guys are idiots. You don't even know that it was the Japanese that bombed Pearl Harbor. It was hilarious. I mean, we got dozens and dozens, maybe 100. And it was pure sarcasm. Again, it was the quote from Animal House. So we had to explain it. We go, no, apparently you're saying we're idiots, yet you don't know probably one of the most well-known quotes that came from Animal House. And if you don't know the most important quotes from Animal House, we don't want to deal with you. So there you go. But I, you know, it was just, it was, for me, it was wonderful because it was fascinating because it got into the history of electricity, the history of refrigeration, the history of air conditioning, the history of central heating, how architecture has changed, how people used outhouses, the whole thing of, you know, of outhouses, modern, you know, sewage treatment, plants, the automobile, oil, just everything that has given us this lifestyle that we have today. And I really can relate to it because my father's 100 years old and a significant portion of the country when my father was born. In fact, my father would have been 20 years old and still a significant portion of the South still didn't have indoor toilets in rural areas. And in rural areas across the country, they didn't have it. And the point was, we've got whiny, spoiled brat people walking, my life is so hard, my life is so hard, my life is so hard. You know, you really are filled with gratitude if you understand history, if you know history. And so one of the things I said was, you know, we always talk about they need to teach history, and it's always sort of based on that people should know the Constitution of the United States, because we find it incredible. These people say, this country sucks. Well, let's talk about why it sucks. Let's talk about the Constitution. I don't know anything about the Constitution. I can't even tell you what the three branches of government are. Well, then how do you know the country sucks? Because I don't have everything that I want. Oh. So that's how you judge it. But when you have no perspective about history, you just assume that these things just appear. And they appear in the same degree in any type of society. And again, as I said, maybe it was Christmas in July from Hallmark a couple of months ago, but I told Eric, I go, Dickens was right. In A Christmas Carol. Absolutely right. Biggest two things you worry about, ignorance and want. Because that's what has created a significant portion of the entitlement society that we see today. And if you know history, and that, and like I said, not just constitutional history, but actually the history, and I didn't learn it. I didn't know that in my history classes even. And I thought I had a pretty good education, except for college. When I actually had to pay for it, that's when it went downhill. But I never learned that stuff. You know, nobody ever taught, okay, now I will say this. I did in Boy Scouts learn a lot of it. Conservation of natural resources. I remember from one of my projects for my merit badges, I actually went to a sewage treatment plant. Because once I realized, and you actually learned about the history of plumbing, and once you realized what they had and how modern sewage treatment plants and water, you know, filtration plants, you know, to give you great drinking water, how that just changed society incredibly, in an incredible way. And once you realize, you know, I was fascinated. What is the technology? How does it actually work? I remember that when I was a machinist, there was this one place. In fact, it's a place where I used to spin records. I know that shows how old I am. Spun records there. And there was a guy there, and I was obsessed with talking to the guy. Why? He was an engineer at a sewage treatment plant. So I had all these questions. So what do you do with those acetylene tanks? If there's a blockage, you send someone down there. I was, you know, fascinated with that because of how it changed all these things, how it changed society incredibly. And I didn't know. One thing I didn't know that I found out this weekend, I had no idea. No idea. And I did some research. I go, really? That the reason that the summer blockbuster films, where did that come from? It came from one of the first commercial entities to have air conditioning was a movie theater. And so people would go to the movie theater because what was it, like 1962 or 65 or something? Only like 12% of people had air conditioning. And it got up to like 50% by 1980 or 85. And now it's like over 90% of homes in the United States, residents in the United States, have air conditioning. So even back in the 40s and the 50s and the 60s, they advertised, we have air conditioning. But really in the 20s and 30s, when nobody had it, that's when air conditioning started going into the theaters first, after industry and whatever commercial entities needed it. And then as the technology got better, they were able to make, because the first air conditioners were huge, monstrous things for industry. And once the technology got better, one of the first places it got them was movie theaters. And then the Hollywood went, okay, well, let's do the best movies over the summertime when the air conditioning's there. Draw people in. So, yeah, just fascinating. But I look at it and go, people don't have gratitude. And I will say this, I go through life every single day with this incredible amount of gratitude based on knowing, number one, what they had 100 years ago, 150 years ago, and what we have now. And every day, just from this point, I go, thank God I was born now. And don't even talk about medicine, how medicine has changed. I learned that from reading the book on the Lewis and Clark expedition about the late 1700s. People were paranoid about dying. Young people were. You broke an arm, you got an infection, you could die from it. And we walk around that life is so hard today. Well, how do you get away with that? How do you justify that in your mind? Ignorance. You have no idea how people used to live. We got a good show ahead. Man, there's so many crazy things going on. Of course, we have a good time talking about it because it's insane, but it is still all serious. That all coming up. We are Red Eye Radio.
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0: We are Red Eye Radio. I'm Gary McNamara. Eric has the morning off. Just one thing. Not going to get into details of it, but if you want to know of the worst job ever, before we had technology, it was the night soil men. So you can look that up. Night soil men. I'll just give you an idea without getting too disgusting in any kind of way. Before there was modern plumbing, especially in the cities where people lived very close together and there were no bathrooms. Let's just say they went whatever they could and they left all the remains in cesspools in the backyard or wherever. They had a container of it, and the night soil men would come around at night, so nobody would have to see it. And they would jump down in it and shovel it all out into open wagons. And that's all I'm going to say about that. Have I gone into... Is that enough detail? All right, yes. I may want to have a snack later on and... I want to be able to finish my coffee here, but man, we live in great times.
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9: Fox News, I'm Sue Guzman. The U.S. Supreme Court rejecting President Trump's desired restrictions on mail-in balloting. Here's Fox's Grinnell Scott.
10: The decision allows mail-in voting nationwide to continue as the midterms approach. Justice Samuel Alito wrote in his dissenting opinion the court's denial was incorrect because some of the plaintiffs lacked standing.
9: The president had proposed the restrictions, arguing that mail votes are subject to fraud. Minnesota Democratic Congresswoman Ilhan Omar now under criminal investigation by the Trump administration. Here's Fox's Jillian Turner.
11: Omar married Ahmed Noor Saeed Elmi in 2009. Republicans have long claimed he is her brother, and she married him as part of an immigration scheme, though she has never been formally charged.
9: Omar denies the accusation, says President Trump is obsessed with her. 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
8: And I'm Gary McNamara. 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Just a brief moment, I'd like to tell you about somebody. I had a former boss pass away the other day. His name was Charlie Stone. People who live in Sioux City, Iowa know exactly who I'm talking about. I can't even tell you how many decades he was a talk show host and radio personality in Sioux City. I know he got into radio in 1968. And before that, he was a cop. And he was my boss for the time that I worked at our great affiliate, WROK, in Rockford, Illinois. And when I found out the other day that he had passed away, it was really interesting because I've always thought that the greatest legacy, this is just for me, maybe different for other people, but for me, the greatest legacy is when I hear that you passed away and I'm immediately sad, and then I think about you and a great big smile comes on my face because I think of all the great hilarious memories, and I have the most hilarious memories. He was the most gentle and hilarious people I've ever met in radio. And I always go back to when I was working with him, I can't stop laughing. It was the funniest thing ever. We did this big promotion where we promoted it, a non-alcoholic New Year. And they do that in a lot of cities now, the non-alcoholic New Years and all this. So we do this thing, non-alcoholic New Year. We've got our mobile studio out there. Already, nobody shows. I mean, I'm not kidding. There were a couple of dozen people. Nobody showed. It's like, I remember driving him back. He turns to me. He goes, I guess everybody wants an alcohol New Year's. And it was Maybe it wasn't what he said. It was the look in his face when he looked at me. But I'll never forget, there we are, Brent. Come on out. It's a bunch of... Right? And there were vendors and everything else, and nobody was there. Sorry. If we can't have alcohol, we're not going to celebrate a new year. And that's just one of the many memories, but that's the one that sticks in my head as we're driving. I never forget, I was driving him back. Remember, I picked him up at his house. His wife, Sandy, just great memories. And he wasn't my boss for a real long time, probably less than a year. And it was just packed full of just great memories and laughter, just great laughter. So I just wanted to mention that because, there are great memories. You know, this is, in 2.5 weeks, it will be 37 years I've been in talk radio. And what is it? 45 in radio? 45, 46, something like that, years. And like everything in life, you know, your life, when you look back at your life, it's memories. And in your career, it's memories. And, you know, as we talked about last hour, just because of, you know, this time in history when we were born, you know, my God, I mean, it's thank you, God, for for not letting me be born 200, 300 years ago. It's a much easier life. But I mean, the memories that I have and the people that have given me such great, sweet memories in a very, very competitive business. I mean, this is a competitive business. It really is. It can be a very competitive, very cutthroat business. And to look back at it and, you know, I don't know whether all people think this way, but really the bad stuff sort of disappears. Not that you don't realize it's there, because if you ask me, and I saw Jeff Foxworthy, I saw just on YouTube again yesterday, something Jeff Foxworthy, the latest thing about getting old. And he goes, I'd rather be this age. He goes, the body isn't what it was, but the mind is much better. And it's so true. I would rather be this age than any age I've ever been. And what he said was absolutely true. Of course, the body isn't what it was. In fact, let me see, at 10 o'clock tomorrow morning, I have to be at the cardiologist. Everything's fine. He's just, I got a new primary doctor, and it's like they run you through the whole thing. Well, we need a baseline, and it's fine. I'm fine with it. You know, it's, you know, they want to, you know, check that old ticker out. That's fine with me. I look back and I go, you know, you remember so many of the sweet memories, and you don't remember the seriousness of how you wondered if you were going to have a job the next day. And I'm happy it's that way, because I'm happy that it's the great memories that stay with me. But when I actually think about it, I'm like, no, I'd rather be where I am right now. And I've always been that way. Now, I don't know. If I make it to 90, I may not be that way at 90. I might not say, this is the best time of my life. What did you do today? Well, sat out on the porch, drank and listened to music and watched the sunset. Read a book. The memories are great. And thanks, Charlie. And rest in peace to my former boss. I said my old boss. I should say my former boss. All right, you ready? I love this. Oh, no, let's go to this first here, because I will tell you that I only saw this when I woke up. So again, on any type of Supreme Court decision, even though it's not a final Supreme Court decision at all, I just wanted to address it. I only saw this when I woke up, so I might be missing something. I've gone through about 5 different stories on the analysis of it, including SCOTUS blog, Amy Howe's SCOTUS blog on it. And I'm reading the headline here, Supreme Court denies Trump administration's request to implement parts of the rule on mail-in voting. This was not a final decision in any way. It simply said that the injunction that a lower court put in saying you can't put this in yet stays. And you had Kavanaugh come out and say, well, probably it's going to succeed, but if you put it in right now, it's going to cause chaos in the states. You had Justice Alito and Clarence Thomas dissented from the court's ruling, and they said, well, some of the challengers in the dispute don't have a legal right to sue, while the remainder are pursuing a claim that they believe is a Hail Mary pass and rarely succeeds. What they're saying is that not the executive order, but the ruling from the post office can make those rulings if they wish to, is what they're saying. It seems to be that's what they're saying. But again, it's not a final decision. And the rest, who said, no, the stay stays in, really didn't give an explanation of why they did it. So, but with Kavanaugh coming out and saying, well, it's likely to succeed, but it's going to cause chaos this close to an election. He didn't explain what chaos. I'm just telling you what they said. And so it's very tough for me to come to a legal conclusion about whether it's right or wrong constitutionally on a decision that isn't the final decision on the merits of the actual case. So that's where we are now. The one thing, and I'll get to that story later on. I think it was Fox had the story. This just popped into my mind now. That did I save it? Because it sort of relates to it. And if this is the direction that they're going, I think it's a good way to go. And this is where the Republicans may try to get through the voter ID with reconciliation. But it won't be the entire bill or be the bill that has the support, which would be you have to be a citizen and you got to be a citizen to vote and, voter ID. And here it is. Yeah. Inside House Republicans plan to end run Democrat opposition and pass the Trump-backed voter ID. Congressional Republicans have a plan to pass key portions of the Safeguarding American Voter Eligibility Save Act at the before the end of the year. The election integrity bill, backed by President Donald Trump and fiercely opposed by Democrats, has stalled in Congress, where Senate Majority Leader John Thune has been reluctant to call it up for a vote, given that it's all assured to fail. At least several Democrats would be needed to reach the Senate's 60-vote threshold. Speaker, I combined Mike and Speaker together there. Speaker Mike Johnson is now pushing Republicans to pass the bill's main mandates via the budget reconciliation process, which allows the party in power to pass sweeping fiscal policy without input from the majority due to the sidelining of the Senate filibuster. Representative Brian Steele of Wisconsin, chairman of the committee, is tasked with overseeing how that part of the bill gets done. I'd rather pass the Save America Act, but recognizing that the Senate might not be able to get that done with the 60-vote threshold, let's leverage the parliamentary procedure, bring the threshold down to 50, and get some really common-sense reforms done. He told Fox News Digital, Steele did in an interview. I've been having great conversations with my colleagues in the administration. Steele said told Fox News Digital he hoped Congress could pass a reconciliation bill with parts of the Save America Act before the November midterm elections, but conceded the clock is ticking down very quickly. Let me see here from what it would be. It would be again, you have to be a citizen to vote and voter ID, which isn't the entire bill. But I think most Republicans would vote for that from what I know. Republicans will vote for it. And if you can get everybody on you pass the bill and then you can say Democrats don't want voter ID right before the election. And we had suggested if you can get parts of it done, get parts of it done. Just go to the voter ID. Go to the part that's an absolute slam dunk and get that done. Citizen to vote in federal elections and voter ID. That's where you've got close to 80%, including the majority of Democrats that agree with that. And then you can get Democrats on the side of not doing the right thing. So we'll see if they go with that. That wasn't really widespread at all. I didn't see a lot of discussion on that. I mean, Fox was the only one that I saw that had it. Maybe somebody else did, but I had seen that just Fox had it. We are Red Eye Radio.
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8: We are Red Eye Radio. He is Eric Harley, and I'm Gary McNamara. Oh, most important part about when we were talking about parts of the Save America Act, trying to get it through reconciliation, which would mean just 50 votes, not the 60-vote margin. And everybody knows, and I know probably I've already got some responses on it, because everybody knows that when you talk reconciliation, it has to be something about the budget. There has to be money involved in it somewhere. You just can't pass any bill with reconciliation. It's for budget items. And so the question would be, okay, well, if you're saying voter ID and, you know, a citizenship requirement, what does that have to do with money? The proponents said, the portions of the Save America Act could arguably get through that filtration process by affecting funds going to states via the Help America Vote Act, a 2002 era election reform law. We could free up those funds or enhance those funds for states to do those post-election audits, which is really important part of election integrity. You can do the same in regards to photo ID, adding that making real ID the standard could also effectively impact the citizenship mandate. Effectively, when an individual gets real ID, they are proving their citizenship. And so if there's money, or in this reconciliation bill, if they add money to it, or they probably could take away money or add money or just say this money is now going to be spent, that's how you get it through the parliamentarian. So, again, the devil is in the details of how the bill is written, and we don't have any of that at this moment. This is all the goal of where they wish to go on it. And I think it's something that you should do, and I think, I don't know if they can get it done. I don't know if they can get it done before the election, but it's something that Eric and I had said, look, if you can get it done through reconciliation and you can get the major portions where you know you've got complete and total Republican support on voter ID, then do it. Get what you can do and use it as a hammer on the Democrats, because there really isn't. Yeah, there isn't. I don't think there's more of a slam dunk issue. And why? Because it's about fraud. It's about the potential of fraud. And it's about integrity of elections. It doesn't matter whether there are a million people or two dozen doing it. People understand that you put locks on your doors, and it's a good thing to put a lock on your door, even though the odds are nobody's ever going to try to come through your door.

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8: Restrictions rejected. I'm Sue Guzman, Fox News. The U.S. Supreme Court rejecting President Trump's restrictions on mail-in balloting. Details from Fox's Grinnell Scott.
9: The decision allows mail-in voting nationwide to continue as the midterms approach. Ballots cast by mail have become common for Americans, with nearly a third of the country taking advantage of the option. Justice Samuel Alito wrote in his dissenting opinion the court's denial was incorrect because some of the plaintiffs lacked standing. Justice Brett Kavanaugh, a Trump appointee, sided with the majority but added a final decision could fall within the authority of the Postal Service. Democratic attorneys general and voting rights groups challenged the Trump administration's proposal. A lower court issued a temporary injunction in agreement. Grinnell Scott, Fox News.
8: Meanwhile, President Trump taking to social media Monday night, vowing to get the $5,000 he promised for all U.S. adults should Republicans win the House and Senate in November. Iran-backed Houthis in Yemen launching a new wave of attacks in Saudi Arabia Monday. This comes after Gulf Arab states postponed the planned talks with Iran. Houthis firing dozens of missiles and drones at a military airbase in southern Saudi Arabia, targeting aircraft hangars, radar systems, runways, and ammunition depots in retaliation for Saudi airstrikes in Yemen. After a three-month-long absence, Republican Mitch McConnell returned to the Senate after leaving in June. That's when he was hospitalized after a fall in his home.
10: There is intense interest since McConnell has been absent since mid-June. He fell, was in the hospital, and suffered from pneumonia. It's believed that the Senate could need McConnell's vote to advance the farm bill or maybe help with votes regulating cryptocurrency and college sports.
8: That's Fox's Chad Pergram reporting. 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
16: Benefits. I feel a little bit weird about the fact that you have so many frontier AI tech companies kind of coming to the government and begging the government to regulate them. It feels a little bit to me like a bit of a Trojan horse.
17: The president's former AI czar and current advisor pushed back against big tech's warning. If the unreleased models are scary enough that you think you should slow down, I support your decision to be responsible. But stop pretending you need anyone else's permission.
8: Vermont U.S. Senator Bernie Sanders and former Trump strategist Steve Bannon have been coming together to rally against the progression of AI without any regulations. Whistleblower and former Anthropic researcher Jacob Coxon coming forward in a post on X last week. He's the one who warned artificial intelligence developers have been preoccupied with winning the technological race against China and neglecting concerns about humanity's future. He told Fox's Sean Hannity, the technology has a mind of its own.
18: Nuclear weapons, you discussed, could be used for good or evil, but AI is the only technology that can use itself. So no matter what we want, whether we want to use it for good and get there first, the AI wants things itself, and that's what makes it so unique as a technology in ways, so uniquely terrifying.
8: And President Trump has called the concerns a hoax and a sick conspiracy. Republicans and Democrats in Congress say they plan to consider regulations while acknowledging that America must keep its competitive edge against China. I'm Sue Guzman. This is Fox News.
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20: And these Iranian-backed Houthis are trying to gain full control over it. There's been more action, too, over the weekend in the Strait of Hormuz.
19: What happens next?
21: Election officials complain there will not be enough time before elections to comply with the order.
19: Happens here.
22: The president says there is a sick conspiracy going on against AI and data centers, and the only one happy about it is China.
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0: Now, it's Red Eye Radio. Gary McNamara and Eric Harley talk about everything from politics to social issues and news of the day. Whether you're up late or you're just starting your day, welcome to the show. From the Relief Factor Studios, this is Red Eye Radio.
1: All across America, we are Red Eye Radio. He is Eric Harley and I'm Gary McNamara. Eric has the morning off. I'm here with you. It's pretty obvious, huh? Probably pretty redundant just saying that to begin with. You ready for this one? Getting into the mind of a socialist. This is beautiful. This is audio from an interview done by Florida Democratic Senate nominee Angie Dixon, an avowed socialist, who owns two homes and made at least $270,000 last year. And she is, well, she's upset of the injustice of having to pay taxes on her money. Here it is. Okay. Listen to this.
13: It's like, why are we subsidizing the lifestyles of these billionaires? Like, they can afford to pay their fair share. There were 88 companies last year, corporations that made $105 billion. They paid zero in federal taxes. Zero.
23: What?
13: Meanwhile, your girl over here is on a payment. I'm on a payment plan, Melissa, to pay the IRS $12,000 back.
23: Because the math is not my thing, and I'm not really good at math.
13: And listen, I ain't made $105 billion, but you making me pay $12,000 to the feds? Like, really? That's what we're doing? And they already took some of the taxes away. Anyway, I paid over $10,000. It's just, it's crazy. Yeah. But that is why I'm saying, like, the politicians in Washington, they are only looking out for these corporations.
23: Right.
13: Why are we
1: So there you go. All right. So here's the article. This is beautiful. Florida Democratic Senate nominee Angie Dixon, a Democratic socialist who owns two homes and made at least $270,000 from her jobs and investments last year, in addition to her husband's unpublished income, is lamenting the injustice of having to pay taxes. Nixon's income, which he detailed in financial disclosures, includes rent from one of her properties, her income as a state representative, her earnings from a Maine consulting firm, and her salary as a director of a nonprofit that works to mobilize black voters. Her income is likely even higher than reported because she is not required to publicly disclose the income earned by her husband, who owns and operates what appears to be a car repair business. Nixon's personal income in 2025, came in at well over five times the median income of the average American worker. Yet she failed to set aside enough of her substantial earnings to pay her taxes and repay her student loans. The dues-paying Democrat socialist, is a Washington Beacon making the case that she's paying her dues to be a Democratic socialist, reported in her latest disclosure submitted in Florida that as of August 5th, she owes nearly $14,000 in unpaid taxes to the IRS and on top of $17,600 in unpaid federal student loans. Nixon's unpaid taxes and student loan debts are a drop in the bucket compared to the extraordinary and diversified income she earned in 2025. And as you heard, she said, your girl over here is on a payment plan to pay the IRS $12,000 back. And listen, I ain't made $105 billion, but you're making me pay $12,000 to the feds? Like, really? That's what we're doing? She said, and they already took some of the taxes away anyway. I paid over $10,000. Now, as we know, anybody knows if you've, you know, done any type of gig work or whatever. People with freelance, consulting, or rental income are required by law to prepay their federal and state taxes, since these taxes are not withdrawn from their paychecks, as happens with a W-2 job. We all know that. Taxpayers who cannot pay their taxes after they file must enter a repayment plan or face liens, seizures, or other penalties. The payment plan involves significant penalties for not paying your taxes, you know, the four times a year when you can prepay your taxes. I get it every year from TurboTax, and they always throw on, I'm like, they have an amount, I go, what are you talking about? Since I've been on TurboTax, I've never paid the amount that they've told me I need to pay, you know, quarterly from just other things that I'm in. And it's just like they way overestimate. I mean, way overestimate. But you're always careful and you figure it out because you don't want to have to pay the penalties on it. Nixon, who says billionaires are tax cheats who refuse to pay their fair share, has a long history of tax delinquency. The Florida Department of Revenue slapped her personal company, the Moxie Group LLC, with three warrants for delinquent sales taxes from 2017 through 2021, totaling $4,400 in taxes, penalties, and interest. Each of the warrants, which have since been satisfied in full, was mailed to Nixon's secondary home, though which she now earns a steady stream of rental income. The delinquent sales tax may be tied to Nixon's various race-focused business initiatives. She has co-authored a children's book about black hair and opened Cafe Resistance, a Black Panther-focused coffee shop and bookstore that contains a shrine like wall devoted to violent black militants, including cop killers. As for Nixon's unpaid federal student loan, she says she won't repay it. In October of 2023, when Congress ended the pandemic-era student loan moratorium, Nixon, a University of Florida graduate, declared on Facebook she was, quote, above, end of quote, paying back her educational debts. Dear student loans, it's above me now, she wrote. I don't want to pay it back. Education is supposed to be free. Nixon added in a comment to her post that her student debt is only $16K and that she's being petty. Annual in-state tuition at the University of Florida in 2007, the year Nixon graduated with a political science degree, was $3,200. Public records indicate Nixon's pettiness surrounding her unpaid federal student loan debt persists. Nixon filed a financial affidavit when she sued for divorce in 2024, showing she made more than $164,000 in 2023, but budgeted none of her earnings to repay her student loans. Interest has since resumed accruing on Nixon's unpaid federal student debt, which has climbed up to $17,000, according to her latest financial disclosure with the state of Florida. Nixon has since called off her divorce. She told Florida Politics in August that she reconciled with her husband shortly after filing for divorce in 2024. Court records show she voluntarily dismissed her case on August 24th. Nixon appears to have taken steps to conceal her unpaid taxes and student loan debts from voters. She did not disclose either of those debts in the financial disclosure she filed with the Senate in August. Paul Karamir, a attorney with the watchdog group National Legal and Policy Center, said Nixon's omission of her IRS tax debt and student loan debts violates Senate rules requiring disclosure of debts exceeding $10,000. She has not returned a request for comment. There, you want to get into the mind of a socialist? There you go, right there. I have no obligation. Forget about taxes. I have no obligation to pay my debts. Somebody else should pay them. I am making five times. She made $270,000 last year. It's like five times, you know, the average person, what they make in the United States. Five times, and calls it an injustice for her to pay back what she owes and to pay her taxes. By the way, I've said there's two things that Americans don't like when politicians are involved in fraud and when politicians don't pay their taxes. And here she is promoting it as a badge of honor. That's what socialists do. You pay for me. So she has to pick out, you know, who the oppressor is, right? She's a victim. And we've talked about this a lot, about the Democratic Party and their victim-oppressor relationship and how far it goes and how it expands. And we said that's the problem long-term for the Democrat Party, that they keep splitting up because they keep finding, you know, more victims, and therefore you need more oppressors. The oppressors here are billionaires, are corporations, and who, what's she a victim of? She's a victim of her own decision not to pay her taxes and not to pay the student loan that she took out. That's what makes her a victim. She's a victim because she doesn't want to pay her taxes. Yeah, the silence says it all there. That was an effective pause. Like, come on. You want a sense of entitlement? There it is right there. You have to pay your taxes. I don't have to pay mine. It's unfair and unjust. And nothing is unfair and unjust. She's saying, I am above paying my student loan. And I am above paying my taxes. And then she tries to make the case, you know, I've had to pay more than the taxes I've just owed. Yeah, that's tax law. If you earn money outside of a W-2, you got to pay four times a year. If you end up owing at the end and can't pay it in full and have to go on a payment plan, there's going to be penalties and interest on that. I remember the panic. This goes back about probably about 20 years ago. There I am. I get home from work. I was doing my local show. It had to be over 20 years ago because I was in my townhouse still. I hadn't built my house. And there it is. And this big envelope from the IRS. And I went, oh no. And I opened it up and it said I owed like $7,000 or something like that. And I'm like, there's no way this is right. And I absolutely panicked. And immediately I went home. I don't think I ate. I don't think I had a glass of water. I got all my files. Now everything's online or in a cloud or on digital inside my computer. But back then it was all on paper. Within an hour, you would have thought that a hurricane hit my living room. There were papers all over the place. What happened was I simply put one amount on the wrong line on the form. That was it. And because I put that wrong, I forgot what the amount was, but the penalty was like $5,000. It's like, whoa. So the next morning, I called the IRS. And within 30 seconds, I told her, she goes, yep, you're right. Sorry, everything's cool. I'll take care of it at my end. And I went, yeah, but it says that I have to send a letter to you with everything. And if I don't send the letter, I'm admitting that I owe it. Now, I found out later from a tax attorney, you don't owe it if you don't send it back. You only owe what you owe. You don't owe a mistake. And she said, no, I'll take care of it. But what I did was I sent one in general to her specifically, to her address. You know, what do you call it when you get the, you know, signature request? And I sent it to the IRS office. I sent two of them in there with the, you know, again, with it. And everything was settled. It was fine. It was all worked out. There was no problem. And I think about 2 weeks later, I got a letter from her, an official letter from the IRS, and they had taken care of it. But I didn't want to take the chance. But I think that's how, probably that's how most normal people look at it. It's like, not going to screw with the IRS. I'm not going to win here. I'm not going to be Wesley Snipes. I don't owe taxes. I don't owe federal. Yeah, you do. No, because it's voluntary. No, no, no, no, no, no, no, no, no, no. You need to understand the law. Don't make up law. The first level of enforcement is voluntary. And what's the first level of enforcement? You voluntarily pay your taxes. And if you don't, then the second level is, well, you don't want to get to the second level. Let's put it that way. But that's how most people do it. And it's like, no, I'm going to pay my taxes. Everybody pays their taxes. You pay your taxes. And here, she doesn't feel. She feels, I'm a victim. Think about this. I'm a victim. My education should be free. I shouldn't have to pay my taxes where everybody else has to pay my taxes. Somebody else should pay my taxes. Others should pay. I don't want to follow the rules. You follow the rules. I don't want to follow the rules, which makes me perfect for a Florida Democrat Senate nominee. This makes me a good Democrat. I don't want to follow the rules. You better. I'm not going to. We are Red Eye Radio.
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3: Harvest pace is picking up for several row crops of late. USDA meteorologist Brad Rippey starts with corn for the period ending September 13th.
4: 8% of the U.S. corn harvested, fully ahead of the five-year average pace of 6% and last year's 7%. Meanwhile, we see 6% of the U.S. soybeans harvested. That is twice the average pace of 3%, slightly ahead of last year's 5%. Cotton harvest advancing just very slightly to 8% complete on September 13th. But that's still equal to the five-year average of 8%, slightly behind last year's 9%. As we look at our drought-affected sorghum crop, the harvest inching to 22% complete, equal to the five-year average and last year at this time. We have our initial look at the 2026 sugar beet harvest. And for September 13th, that shows 8% of the acreage harvested. That is slightly ahead of the five-year average of 7% and last year's 7%.
3: I'm Rod Bain reporting for the U.S. Department of Agriculture in Washington, D.C.
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3: We're on our radio. He is Eric Cronin. I'm Gary McNamara. Eric has the morning off. But I thought that story was a perfect example of the mindset of a democratic socialist. I'm a victim. I make way more. I make five times what the average American makes, but I'm not going to pay my taxes. It's unfair. I have to pay my taxes, and I'm not going to pay my student loan either. Education should be free. I'm a victim of our oppressive society, and I make $270,000 a year plus if you talk about her household. 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
7: Fox News, I'm Ted Lindner. The Supreme Court Monday rejecting President Trump's mail-in ballot restrictions for now. It caps a wave of last-minute legal action with voting in the midterms already underway and the midterm election day less than 2 months away. The court now allowing states to continue sending out mail-in ballots under the same systems they've used for years. The Trump White House had asked the court to clear the way for restrictions before the pivotal November contest for control of Congress. The case has major implications because nearly one-third of the country now votes by mail. Iran continues its aggressive posture in the Middle East.
8: New satellite images collected by a commercial satellite agency show the aftermath of an Iranian drone attack on Saudi's east-west oil pipeline used to bypass the Strait of Hormuz. The attack occurred on September 11th, causing significant damage.
7: Fox's Jennifer Griffin. 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
6: 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I'm Gary McNamara. 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You can listen when and where you choose. Now, this is typical. This has been going on. Democrats been doing things like this for the longest time, screaming racism, racism, racism, racism, where there is none. And this story, really, I heard last week when I was on vacation, National Review did a story on it. AOC's modern day lynching claim is built on sand. A group of Democratic lawmakers has asked Attorney General Todd Blanche and the FBI Director Kash Patel to reinvestigate every hanging death of a black individual across the United States, citing the role of lynching in our nation's history. The letter sent last Tuesday referenced the deaths of 10 black individuals who were found hanging in public. 8 of the deaths were investigated as suicides based on autopsies and physical examinations. 6 occurred since the beginning of 2026, while 4 occurred between 2024 and 2025. None of the 10 listed cases has an identified non-black killer. The death of Tayshia Fortune, one of the 10 individuals referenced by the letter, is being investigated as a homicide. Her suspected killer, a black man who had a prior association with her. Lynching has historically been defined as the racially motivated public killing of an individual at the hands of a mob, usually through the means of hanging. Public evidence does not support that characterization of any of the 10 deaths listed by the letter. However, last Thursday, Representatives Presley, one of the squad members, wrote in an X post, quote, black folks are being found hanged in America. This is a national crisis, and we cannot, all in caps, stand by while strange fruit hangs from trees across the country. I have no idea what she means by that, but we're demanding a federal investigation now so we can stop modern day lynchings, end of quote. What she's saying is these were lynchings. AOC responded to Presley's post with her own, saying this year there have already been 10 reported hangings of black people in the United States, and I'm proud to have signed on to Representative Presley's letter to address the widespread modern-day lynchings and put a stop to this racial terror, end of quote. Understand this is how the Democrats work. There is no evidence that any of these hangings were lynching at all. None. Zero. Doesn't matter. That's the accusation that they make, based on zero evidence. Looking at it, a National Review goes through each and every one of them. I'm not going to go through all the names, just what they have found out. On February 18, 2026, 21-year-old Kyle Basinga was found dead in a Georgia park. Cobb County Police determined Basinga was alone at the time of his death. There were no signs of foul play. Surveillance footage captured him walking alone into the wooded area. His death has been ruled a suicide. Again, no evidence. Javion McGee. McGee was found dead in a wooded area of Vance County, North Carolina on September 11, 2024. McGee's autopsy found no defensive wounds, no signs of physical or sexual assault. Vance County Sheriff Curtis Brame said there was no foul play in his death. The state's medical examiner ruled the death a suicide. Trey Reed, on September 15, 2025, Reed's body was found discovered on Delta State University campus, hanging from a tree near the pickleball courts. Rumors initially spread that Reed suffered injuries outside those associated with hanging that the coroner refuted, the county coroner. There is no evidence to suggest the individual was physically attacked before his death, Seal said. The Mississippi State Medical Examiner's Office concluded in 2025 that Reed's death was a suicide. Juliana Nitza, 16-year-old Nitza, went missing on April 28, 2026 and was found deceased in Charlotte, North Carolina. In a churchyard on May 1st, Mecklenburg County Medical Examiner concluded through a physical examination there was no evidence of assault or defensive wounds. While a full autopsy was not performed and her cell phone was not recovered, officials have found no evidence of homicide or any type of mob or any type of racial motivation from any mob. Tayshia Fortune, in August, the 29-year-old mother of four, was found hanging from a tree outside an abandoned home in Jackson, Mississippi. A man has been charged with murder in connection with her case, not a white man. Denoris Richardson, in September 2024, 39-year-old Richardson was found hanging in an abandoned house in Colbert County, Alabama. A state autopsy report concluded he died by suicide. A private autopsy commissioned by the family found no definitive evidence that he committed suicide since a bone was missing from his body. But again, there is no evidence at all that there was a murder or a lynching, which is a mob lynching you for hanging you, killing you, mostly hanging you for racial reasons. Earl Smith, 58-year-old Smith's body was discovered hanging from a tree in Albany, New York. In June of 2025, the Albany Police Department rules his death a suicide. The state's medical examiner ruled there was no evidence at all of criminal activity. It's important to go through these cases because this is how you win. This is how you win the argument. Nicole Miller, on June 19th, 27-year-old Miller was discovered dead near Gwen Cherry Park in Florida. The Miami-Dade Sheriff's Office said they found Miller with all of her personal property. The investigation found no evidence of foul play. They ruled Miller's death a suicide on June 26th. Gerard Jackson, 28-year-old Gerard Jackson, was found hanging in a wooded area in Michigan while attending a music festival in late June. Police say they believe Jackson died by suicide, but an investigation remains ongoing. Demetrius Fleming, on August 21st, 2026, Fleming was found hanging in a home in Roanoke Rapids, North Carolina. Police officials have not made a ruling. The investigation remains ongoing. While there is no evidence to suggest that any of the 10 deaths cited in the letter qualify as lynchings, that has not stopped academics and like-minded journalists from insinuating as much. Christopher Edwards, an adjunct professor of psychology at North Carolina Central, described the deaths as suspicious because suicide is typically a private affair. In his analysis, deaths like the 10 referenced in Representative Presley's letter are meant to terrorize black people. Edwards then described lynching as a way white people change demographics to be more white during a conversation with Triangle Tribune. And again, AOC and Presley, with no evidence of lynching in any of these cases, and no cases of any white person being involved in any of the cases that have not yet been resolved or any of the arrest, it doesn't matter to them. Understand how evil these people are. They wish to present and make allegations of fact of racial hatred when it doesn't exist. And you do this in order to cause hatred of people by hoping to convince them that these evil, heinous crimes are happening when in reality they aren't happening. And that's why I look at something like this and I go, just, you know, AOC, Presley, the professor, it's evil to do this. Because they didn't say, you know, AOC and Presley did not say alleged lynchings. They said lynchings. Epidemic. There's no evidence at all. None. Understand how evil it is to do that. Because your whole goal is to create hatred in people because they believe that lynchings are happening when they are not. And your goal, AOC's goal and Presley's goal, is to create hatred in people based on a lie. And as far as I'm concerned, where I come from, that's a definition of evil. If you commit a racial crime, or you claim that a racial crime is happening when it is not, it's all evil. It's all wrong. It's all immoral, but it doesn't stop them. Understand the people that want power in the United States. And as we have said, the identity politics and the racism of the Democratic Party has been institutionalized. Has there been one Democrat that has stood up and said, look, you shouldn't do this. Don't try to create hatred out there when there's no evidence that hatred exists in these cases. Don't do that. Has one Democrat stood up? One. I haven't heard one Democrat in these two cases, because I think it was the last couple of days, because I think I'd seen it even when I was on vacation. That Presley, yeah, because it was last Tuesday they put out the letter. Yeah, so this was when I was on vacation. I haven't seen one Democrat stand up and say, it's wrong to do that. It's wrong to allege, excuse me, because they're not even saying the alleged crime. They're saying it happened. Let me just quickly get to the language again, because the language is really, really important. This year, there have already been 10 reported hangings of black people in the U.S., and I am proud, oh, this was AOC wrote, I'm proud to have signed on to Representative Presley's letter to address these widespread modern-day lynchings and put a stop to this racial terror. And then Presley wrote, black folks are being found hanged in America. This is a national crisis. We cannot stand by while strange fruit hangs from trees across the country. We are demanding a federal investigation now so we can stop modern-day lynchings. There are no modern-day lynchings of epidemic proportions happening anywhere. Wow. We are Red Eye Radio.
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6: We are Red Eye Radio. He's Eric Carly. He has the morning off. I'm Jerry McNamara. I don't. Yeah, so when I see something like this with AOC and Arianna Presley talking about the fact that we need to stop the epidemic of widespread lynching in the United States with these 10 particular cases, when you go through each and every case, there's no allegations of lynching anywhere. Even the ones that are unsolved at this moment, there's no allegation on any evidence of lynching whatsoever. To me, it is much like the entire thing with voter ID. Remember, it was Jim Crow? That was Jim Crow, that it was racism, that it was Jim Crow. And it is the effort to lie from the left about racial things to make one race hate another race based on a lie. That is pure evil and in itself is racism.

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12: President isn't concerned. I'm Ted Lindner, Fox News. President Trump strongly pushing back against recent fears about an artificial intelligence takeover. Fox's Christina Coleman explains what President Trump said.
13: Writing in part on Truth Social, quote, concerning AI, when in the history of business did anyone see the leaders of an industry call for regulation that, if strongly implemented, will drive them into oblivion and bankruptcy? AI taking over the world, destroying humanity and all other things bad is a hoax. No different from Russia, Russia, Russia. He also addressed this topic during his visit in Ireland.
14: We're leading China in AI. We're the most sophisticated country in the world. And frankly, I want to keep it that way.
13: This, as Anthropic's co-founder calls for safeguards against an AI takeover.
12: President Trump has also rejected the idea that AI could pose as a threat to humanity. The Supreme Court Monday rejecting President Trump's mail-in-ballot restrictions for now, capping a wave of last-minute legal action heading into the midterms. The court now allowing states to continue sending out mail ballots and under the same systems they've used since 2020, since COVID. The Trump White House said asked the court to clear the way for restrictions before the pivotal November contest for control of Congress. The case has major implications because nearly one-third of the country now votes by mail. After a three-month absence following a serious fall and a bout with pneumonia, Republican Kentucky Senator Mitch McConnell making his return to Capitol Hill, greeting reporters, saying he's ready to get back to work.
15: I wasn't sure how many of you would be here today, but I'm glad to see you.
12: And the Kennedy Center Board of Trustees planning to propose adding President Trump's name to the facility's exterior in recognition of his saving the building from its precarious fiscal position. That's according to a new court filing in a lawsuit aimed at blocking the addition of his name to the building. 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
12: The Trump administration dealing a legal blow, or was dealt a legal blow, by a federal judge in Boston over foreign visas. U.S. District Judge F. Dennis Saylor blocking a new rule that limits how long foreign students and journalists can stay in the country without applying for extensions. Unions and advocacy groups filing suit against DHS's rule that was set to take effect later today, Tuesday. New York City is leading a lawsuit against the Trump administration over a new rule that would allow the federal government to deny green cards to immigrants using government-funded programs. Speaking to reporters at City Hall, New York City's Mayor Zohran Mamdani announcing the new lawsuit alongside state and municipal officials.
19: We are confronting this injustice with the solidarity and action that it demands. New York City is leading a coalition of cities and counties, including Chicago, San Francisco, Seattle, Santa Clara County, and King County, to sue the federal government for the gross illegality of their new public charge rule and the irreparable damage that it will cause.
12: The new policy, which is set to take effect on Friday, is meant to ensure immigrants are not dependent on taxpayer benefits, according to DHS. The changes would affect immigrants using programs like Medicaid, public housing assistance, and SNAP benefits. Vice President J.D. Vance announcing new efforts in Kansas City, Missouri on Monday to crack down on fraud that's tied to COVID-19 small business loans.
20: We are going to suspend 870,000 people permanently, people who defrauded the government over the last couple of years, the last couple of decades. We're going to make it impossible for them to get loans from the federal government.
12: The Trump administration has focused its fraud investigations on government aid programs that expanded during the pandemic. Democrats have pushed back against the Trump administration's fraud crackdown and have accused the administration of finding excuses to slash federal funding to Democrat-led states. I'm Ted Lindner. This is Fox News.
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0: Now, it's Red Eye Radio. Gary McNamara and Eric Harley talk about everything from politics to social issues and news of the day. Whether you're up late or you're just starting your day, welcome to the show. From the Relief Factor Studios, this is Red Eye Radio.
26: All across America, we are Red Eye Radio. He is Eric Harley and I'm Gary McNamara. Eric has the morning off. I do not. I am here. All right. You know, we never got to the story the other day. Did you see it? Longest time ever. Well, since they've been taking records, which is 60 years. No formed hurricanes in the Atlantic. Babylon Bee was great on that. Showed all these protesters holding signs. No hurricanes in the Atlantic. No hurricanes in the Atlantic. Global warming's causing no hurricanes in the Atlantic. And when I saw that, and yesterday, just, you know, pondering, as I do quite a bit. Eric and I ponder a lot. Yes. We don't grapple like Obama did. We ponder. He grappled with everything. He was unsure. We ponder just the reality of everything that we observe. And last, really, 36 hours, the whole AI thing blew up. You had two of the guys, I'm not getting into the specific details of their names, anything else, but two of the major AI CEOs say, well, we're willing to be regulated. And the funniest thing that I saw was when someone said, well, there must be a problem with AI. Got to be a terrible problem because no company ever wishes to get regulated. Sure they do. When they see where the winds are blowing, companies do it all the time. Let's get in there and say, well, let's help regulate it, and we'll regulate it to our advantage because we're the big guys, and help move out competition. But the whole AI thing, and let me first, because I'm sorry if sometimes Mark listens, I know, late at night, but I just was laughing when I saw Mark Levin's comments. Let's see, regarding AI and data centers. First, the lies about water and energy usage. Then the lies about destroying jobs. Then the claim AI can destroy the world. Next, the big guys want to crush the competition. That gets into where they wish to be regulated. And the latest, they want government subsidies now or in the future. What's most disgusting is this crap is bipartisan. The first three industrial revolutions would never have happened if this weak and pathetic ruling class existed back then. The same ruling class that created a $40 trillion debt, Islamic mass migration, and sits on its collective ass as Social Security and Medicare goes broke. They want to ban or freeze or heavily regulate the next industrial revolution. What could possibly go wrong? And then he wrote another one after that that said, hello, stupid people everywhere, including those who may not realize they're stupid. You're about to hand the most important capitalistic innovation in modern times over to the federal government and the politicians and bureaucrats who are salivating to control it. Control it. Wake the hell up. I can just, he has exclamation marks. I can hear Mark screaming. There's a reason the Democrats want government control over this industry and are spreading lies and fear-mongering. And they know once the door is open, they will exploit and run wild. Notice Obama is now all in. Once the business is explained to the public, they support it. Is it too complicated for our elected Republicans and their mouthpieces to explain what a windfall this is for local communities, states, and more importantly, the workers, middle class everywhere? Maybe so. You know, and when you see the panic in AI, as we have definitely seen, people hear AI and they just go crazy. The points that he brought out, that Mark Levin brought out, number one, you notice they're not talking water, energy, and energy usage anymore. That was even a month ago. Then it started coming out. Well, what are they doing for water usage? Oh, they can recirculate it. Oh, okay. Well, you can put them in particular areas. Well, we actually use more for golf courses. And other industries, you know, use more. And you can regulate that. You can, you know, when it comes to the grid, they can have their own power plants. You know, we can do this. This is all solvable. As we said a couple of weeks ago when Trump said, well, look, these things could be solved. Trump is right on this. The problem is, the thing that's right, that Trump is right on, the populist portion of the Republican Party is completely against it. But I look at this a lot like the whole global warming thing.
1: And so I'm looking to see, you know, the people that are actually doing, just like the whole thing on the lynchings. You know, the left would just scream lynching, just like they scream climate change for years. The hundreds of billions of trillions that have been spent on climate change with, again, no result whatsoever, as we all know. All, not one. And we said this a long time ago. When every single one of the doomsday scenarios that the left has come up with never came true, when do you start doubting it? And when you see the way that people argue, and when you see the first thing was, we're going to have no water, there isn't the energy, the grid's going to die, and it's like, well, no, a lot of these places are building their own power plants, and they're recycling the water. There's a bunch of different things that they can do. Well, they're noisy. Well, good God, industry's noisy. I remember when I was young going to visit my grandmother and grandfather in Lackawanna, and you'd go by Bethlehem Steel, the huge plant, miles upon miles upon miles of industry. And the question was asked, I forgot who asked the question a couple of weeks ago, would we have ever built industry in this country if the same standards were held? I was reading a story, it's like, there's noise coming from this one data center.

0: Okay. Don't put it in zoning. We have a thing called zoning. You know, all these things can be solved. But we know, because they're not arguing the water and energy anymore. The whole thing, you don't hear this as much anymore. They've moved on. It's going to destroy jobs. All jobs will be destroyed. You know, what? Now, will there be, will people lose their, if you look at some of the, you know, the latest job numbers, yeah, in certain areas, jobs are being lost. Just like they were lost when you look at history, going back to how we started the last two shows, you know, looking at how technology has changed so much. There was a huge concern when refrigeration came in. It destroyed the ice business, which was huge worldwide. And that was where they used to basically chop ice, you know, from the lakes and, frozen lakes up north all around the world and ship it everywhere. And they found out how to insulate it with sawdust and everything else. And it was expensive, but it was a huge business to keep things cool. That was destroyed. Blacksmiths, cars, the Industrial Revolution, a country that was once, you know, 98% farming. Now it's reversed. So you have in capitalism what you call creative destruction, which is, again, things happen, technology comes in. We have challenges in this country. We're going to need a more highly educated workforce. But I've always said when they were saying, I go, wait a minute, what is the evidence when you look at history and you say every great technological advancement actually created more jobs than it destroyed? Way more jobs. But when your politicians, remember when Obama, the smartest man in the world, right? What an idiot.
1: Yeah, you can see it. Problem is ATMs.
0: Yeah, what a genius he is.
1: Oh, the smartest president. Let's build a thing like Rome. Let's all go to Grant Park. Hundreds of thousands of us. Obama.
0: He was an idiot. Like so many of them are. Good God. If there was ever an example of what my father said, you give somebody a title and they get an instant infusion of brains, he was number one. The guy was clueless. Somebody pointed out the other day, I forgot who said it. It's like he was a community organizer, but the community that he was attempting to organize is no better off than when he was organizing it. So he didn't even succeed there. And still, you know, the country views him as an incredibly great president. He wasn't. But we've seen it with climate change. We've seen it. The doomsday scenarios. We've seen it here with, you know, again, with AI, the doomsday scenarios. I was reading today, I don't know if it was Andrew McCarthy or I think it was Jim Garrity wrote it. And it was about, you know, what they're talking about inside of AI, what the, you know, one of the executives was talking about. And he was talking about, chemical warfare. But when he was talking about it, he was talking about, well, basically the hacking into AI from foreign entities. Well, that's a problem anywhere. If you look at it, it wasn't about AI taking over or AI thinking for itself, which is the doomsday scenarios that we're getting now. None of that, what we were told, is what they were talking about. It was, can terrorists get, you know, can terrorists get access to some of the things that AI could do to speed up the development of chemical weapons? But it wasn't where AI was thinking for itself. You know, I think the biggest problem with AI is, if you're looking at what we all notice from AI, is garbage in, garbage out. It's hilarious because, as I told you, I have to go to the cardiologist tomorrow. There's nothing wrong with me. It's just routine. I hadn't had an EKG in 10 years and I got a new primary doctor and it was like, okay, we're going to, you know, put you through everything. It's like, okay, that's all fine and dandy. But I lost

0: my primary doctor, all of the offices of the regional group that he was with, all of them closed, all of them. And he said he was going to continue. I can't find him anywhere. And even though I have a new primary doctor, I still look to see where he's gone. And every day I go in and go, did my doctor find a new place into AI? Yes, he has a new place. And I'm like, okay, where's the evidence? I go, where's the evidence? Where's the source? And then I ask the question where you can ask the question in AI, Google AI. I said, I can't find the source from where you state that he's at this new office at this place. Where is the source? And immediately answers back to me, oh, we are so sorry. He's not at that new place. We have no source. And I've done it repeatedly. This hasn't happened once. It's happened over and over and over and over and over and over and over again. So when I look at the whole AI thing, number one, I'm suspicious. I was seeing today, just like climate change was about taxation. Follow the money. Look at now. Everybody wants to tax AI. We want to tax these companies. We're going to tax them. We're going to tax them. We're going to tax them. When you tax them, you first demonize it. You demonize the oil companies, therefore we should tax them. You demonize the billionaires, therefore we should tax them. You demonize AI, therefore we should tax them. Have we not seen this story before? And again, what I want is I want the real world scenario of why you're talking about. I want the real simple explanation that you could do in regular words to show me why we should not consider AI, especially when just in the past 2 months you stopped with the, oh, there'll be no water, there'll be no energy, they'll be on the grid. Well, then it all came out. Well, no, they can solve that, and they're solving those situations now. Okay, where do we go next? It's going to destroy all the jobs, going to destroy all the jobs. Well, hasn't destroyed, jobs are still doing okay right now. And all technology has made way more jobs than jobs that have been lost to creative destruction, as they call it. Why would this be different? Nobody's answering that question. Nobody ever did. Well, remember, Obama said that the jobs are being taken by an ATM. Yeah, but we're not paying attention to what idiots say. And so it's like, you got to explain this to me. Explain to me, if you're making the case, it's going to be doomsday. Explain to me in the real world how it's going to be doomsday. But I laugh when they said, well, no, when you find out the CEOs of these AI companies, they want to be regulated by the government. They must view it serious, or they just view as, because that never happens. It always happens. We can't fight this through government. That's where public opinion is. Let's get ahead of it. Okay, regulate it, and we want to help you regulate it. But we're not a public that searches for evidence. We love drama. We love drama. We don't ask, look, you need to provide me evidence and specific evidence and make it simple and clear because I can understand it. Don't use big words. Explain it so the public understands it. We are Red Eye Radio.
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0: And we are Red Eye Radio. He is Eric Harley, and I'm Gary McNamara. Eric has the morning off today. Hopefully we will see him back here tomorrow. So yeah, I just thought that was just really interesting because it seemed to blow up here, and it's because the two CEOs were talking about the fact of yes, we're willing to be you know, regulated by governments. Even one of them said we'd be willing to be taken over by the right governments out there. Oh, for God's sake, stop it. Jeez. Like I said, explain it to me.

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8: Fox News, I'm Sue Guzman. The Supreme Court has rejected the Trump administration's bid to revive mail ballot rules before the midterms, leaving a lower court's nationwide block in place. After a three-month-long absence following a fall and a bout with pneumonia, Kentucky U.S. Senator Mitch McConnell made his return to Capitol Hill Monday.
9: I wasn't sure how many of you would be here today, but I'm glad to see you. Time to get back to work.
8: President Trump brushing aside concerns over the rapid advancement of AI.
10: President Trump making it clear where he stands in the artificial intelligence race, posting AI taking over the world, destroying humanity and all other things bad is a hoax. Vice President J.D. Vance says AI, like any new technology, will bring both risks and benefits.
8: Fox's Lucas Tomlinson, America's listening to Fox News.
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4: Absolutely. All right. More stuff. A few stories here that caught my eye. Tom Holman, White House Border Czar Tom Holman confirmed to Fox News that the Department of Homeland Security is looking into allegations involving Representative Ilhan Omar, but would not disclose details about what he described as an ongoing criminal investigation. Pressed on whether the federal government has evidence that Omar committed immigration or naturalization fraud, Holman declined to comment. I know things are going on, but I can't give specifics of what is happening. If someone committed an immigration violation, if someone committed marriage fraud, this is a whole married her brother thing. That should be pretty simple to prove in a court of law, should it not? If someone committed marriage fraud or anything like that, regardless if they're a congressman or not, no one is above the law, so I'll leave it at that. We'll let Homeland Security investigations continue the investigation. One thing Holman has is credibility. And I watch a lot of people out there, a lot of bureaucrats out there. And from the very beginning, you know, Holman can justifiably get on his high horse and from a position on that high horse of high authority. And he, from what I can tell, not that I've seen everything that he's ever said, but when I've seen him speak, he tells the truth. So interesting to see if there, you know, where that investigation leads. And the statement that he said, this is the thing when he said, if someone committed an immigration violation, if someone committed marriage fraud or anything like that, regardless of if they're a congressman or not, no one is above the law, so I'll leave it at that. That's pretty strong coming from Holman. So we'll see where that goes. Also, Gavin Newsom says he won't. Did I do this yet? I don't think I did. Did I do the Gavin Newsom thing? I don't think I did it. Oh, where Gavin Newsom says he won't run for president in 2028 if Kamala Harris runs. Or did I just promote that I was going to talk about? I promoted. I was going to talk. Okay, good. Hey, as Eric would say, well, Gary's an old man. He forgot what he did 5 minutes ago. Gavin Newsom says he won't run for president in 2028 if Kamala Harris runs. I don't know if she runs, but we'll see. But I would not run if she ran. If she runs, you will not, said a surprised Jake Tapper. Of course not. Why would I? I wouldn't do that to her. I wouldn't do that to you. I wouldn't waste everyone's time. Who needs that? I'm trying to think what the Democrats speak of that is. Democrats speak. You know, I can't run against her. I'm a white man. And this is interesting. New England Patriots owner Robert Kraft has issued a statement defending his decision to create what amounts to a ban on rapper Macklemore performing in support of Ed Sheeran at a number of stadiums following the rapper's comments regarding Palestine, which took place at concerts in New Jersey on September 4th and September 5th. In his comment on being removed from the tour, Macklemore placed the blame on Kraft, saying that the billionaire rallied other stadium owners to refuse to allow him to perform at their venues. In his response, Kraft said he would welcome the opportunity to sit down with him and discuss the facts. There seemed to be some confusion in Kraft's office regarding the statement, as it nearly took an hour to confirm its authenticity to Variety. Macklemore and Sheeran did not immediately respond to Kraft's comment. Sheeran has remained quiet about the incident since it initially took place. Yeah, I wouldn't touch it. I wouldn't touch it either. Well, here's the reality of it. Yeah, if you want to go and you want to say whatever you want as a rock and roll star, yeah. But the owner of that venue can say, nope, not at my venue. If they own the place or they have authority to run the place, they get their rights too. It's that simple. Now, the interesting thing is, you know, you see that. You see, you know, for example, Springsteen and how he alienated a bunch of people. And the whole Macklemore thing got a bunch of, I saw that on social media before where people were furious the first time it happened, going, what the hell is this? It was interesting because Fox News, I saw Fox News had it. The Goo Goo Dolls' Johnny Resnick draws a line on politics at concerts. I'm not going to lecture you. As I told you on my vacation, one of the things I did was a lot of recreational reading. Whenever I recreational read or whenever I read or do anything, show prep, if I'm sitting on the recliner, which is really good to do show prep on the recliner with my laptop or phone, YouTube's always on. And I may be in something in politics I'll watch, but then the algorithms take it and put it in shuffle and go wherever. And I watched it last week, that whole interview that he did with Rick Beato. Now, Eric and I have talked about Rick Beato before. Does a great show. Brings musicians in and talks about how they get their sound. You know, just they talks the business of it. And it was a great interview with Johnny Resnick. Really was. Now, Resnick's from South Buffalo, from where I grew up. I remember when he was in basically a thrash band playing at the Continental. I remember when he was the janitor cleaning the dance floor upstairs of the Continental. I remember when the Goo Goo Dolls were not the Goo Goo Dolls, but the Sex Maggots. That was actually their original name. And they picked the Goo Goo Dolls because they had some show, and the promoter said, you cannot use that name and play at my place. So they were looking at some kind of comic book, and there was a thing called a Goo Goo Doll, so they picked it out. And he told Rick Beato, he goes, Just like the Foo Fighters. He said, yeah, if I could have picked another name, I would have, but it is what it is now. He goes, we just did it that one night and boom. But he is a great pop song writer. Johnny Resnick has become a great pop song writer. And they talked about everything. And they, you know, we had him on and was talking about, you know, the song Iris, and like it's had more plays, and it was like one of the top couple of songs, or I forgot what it was, but it was number one in the number of plays that have been on Spotify and everything else, just through the roof. And Resnick said, I got people, fans, friends from every walk of life, every political stripe, everything. And I always stress, we got one thing in common, because we're living in weird times. We've got one thing in common, and that we're all here to see a show, and I'm not going to lecture people about anything. And it was really good. And then they go on to talk about, you know, the entertainment commentators. Well, I can be an entertainment commentator. No, you're a political commentator. I want to be an entertainment commentator. And I want to be a sports commentator, too, and I want to be a sports commentator. I can be whatever I want. By the way, who's handing out those official titles? And do I have to abide by what my dad said? If I got a title, do I instantly get a infusion of brains on that particular topic? But he was really, really good. I mean, it was great. I mean, talking about, if you know anything about Resnick and his guitar playing, it's how he tunes his guitars and gets that sound that nobody gets out of a guitar. And so they were really going into that. But it was really interesting where he was just like, no, not going to do it. It's, you know, he's into playing his songs. And that's what if I was a musician, I'd be into playing my music. I wouldn't want to detract, be honest with you, from a business point of view, number one. I mean, I'm paid to do this. If I was paid to do music, oh, Gary, you write music and you play it very well, I'd want the focus. I'd want to be marketing that 100%. And if I had a closed audience of people that paid to see me, and I want that repetition back, I want them to be there the next time that I come in town, I'm not going to cut off half my audience. That's just smart not to do that. And you're really not going to change anybody's mind. If you're a rock star, movie star, you love what they do. You can love what they, you know, and when I see somebody who I disagree with, trying to think of what actor, Vincent D'Onofrio from Law and Order Criminal Intent. I saw him in an interview lately. He didn't talk politics at all. But back, I think it was during Bush. Remember, he was going crazy? And I really hadn't watched much. I think I had seen, Men in Black, where he was the alien. But I had not seen Law and Order Criminal Intent. I did not start watching that till a couple of years ago on repeats. Some of the best acting I've ever seen on TV. And he's one of them. Even though I disagreed with the political opinions that he had, you know, I separate it. And I'm not going to, because he's a great actor, you know, be convinced that, oh, he's a great actor. Oh, what kind of insanity is he throwing out there? Oh, what I believe is fascism? Well, it isn't by definition, but since he said it and I respect him so much as an actor, well, then I'm a fascist. And I didn't know it. And I'm a Nazi, too. So, yeah, but if you are ever on YouTube, Rick Beato's just a great watch. And like I said, I didn't think. I started watching it. I watched the entire thing. It was over an hour. And but Rick Beato's just so good at really delving into the questions of music, record companies, everything else. And I'm telling you this, and I read a couple of books from musicians that I love over the weekend, and I'm like, I'm so glad I never got in that business. So glad. My God. Because the one thing that you want your own autonomy. You create something, and you want that to be promoted. Same thing here. I mean, it's in a different way, but you create your own autonomy, and that's what you want to be promoted. And there's always, when there's a pushback against that all the time, and like I said, in this business, I've always won, otherwise I wouldn't do it. And when I read so many of these musicians, they didn't win. And what the record companies wanted failed them. And they never got, they might have had a successful record and did what they wanted to do. Then the record company said, do this, do that, do this, do that. And they did it, and it didn't work. And then they get the blame, and they're gone. That's got to be tough. Because if I know the passion I have towards the autonomy, and I know Eric has it too, the autonomy of what we wish to do, how important that is to us. I can't imagine if I wrote music, you know, that was about the experiences I had, and the record company said, no, do this Taylor Swift song. By the way, I heard she was at the Kansas City game last night. Had to get that in. We are Red Eye Radio.
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4: We are Red Eye Radio. He's Eric Crony, and I'm Gary McNamara. You know, we're talking about the whole thing about rock artists and doing their politics on stage, especially now. I mean, the anger was, remember, it was a couple of years ago. Was it John Mellencamp who was just like, was like screaming at his audience? And it was like, come on. I mean, that's the kind of attitude that you walk on, you know, with to stage, and you think people are really going to pay money. And you think about the price of concert tickets today. And I know that would hit me every single time I went out. Because you know that for the most part, if you're an established artist, unless you have this reputation of producing great albums one after another, most people come to see your hits. That's what they want to hear. And I would feel, knowing that, knowing what the culture of my band is, or, you know, what I'm putting out, I would feel this incredible obligation to make sure that they all went home happy. If they're paying $150 or $200, golly, I'm sorry, I'm being so 20 years ago. If they're paying $500 for a ticket, I better damn well be on my game for every single show.

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7: Turned down. I'm Sue Guzman, Fox News. The U.S. Supreme Court has rejected President Trump's restrictions on mail-in balloting. More from Fox's Grinnell Scott.
8: The decision allows mail-in voting nationwide to continue as the midterms approach. Ballots cast by mail have become common for Americans, with nearly a third of the country taking advantage of the option. Justice Samuel Alito wrote in his dissenting opinion the court's denial was incorrect because some of the plaintiffs lacked standing. Justice Brett Kavanaugh, a Trump appointee, sided with the majority but added a final decision could fall within the authority of the Postal Service. Democratic attorneys general and voting rights groups challenged the Trump administration's proposal. A lower court issued a temporary injunction in agreement. Grinnell Scott, Fox News.
7: President Trump taking to social media Monday night, vowing to get the $5,000 for every U.S. adult should Republicans win the House and Senate in November. After a three-month-long absence, Republican Mitch McConnell returned to the Senate after leaving in June. It's when he was hospitalized after a fall in his home.
9: There is intense interest since McConnell has been absent since mid-June. He fell, was in the hospital, and suffered from pneumonia. It's believed that the Senate could need McConnell's vote to advance the farm bill or maybe help with votes regulating cryptocurrency and college sports.
7: Fox's Chad Pergram, the 84-year-old McConnell arrived in a wheelchair to cast a vote Monday night on a federal appeals court nominee. In today's primary election in Delaware, the last state primary before the November midterms, Delaware voters will decide 33 contested primary races. One of them, Democrat Senator Chris Coons, who's seeking a third full term. He's fending off a primary challenge from three other Democrats, one of them a former Republican, midterm slated for November 3rd. 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
7: President Trump is strongly pushing back against recent fears about the dangers of artificial intelligence. More from Fox's Christina Coleman.
15: Writing in part on Truth Social, quote, concerning AI, when in the history of business did anyone see the leaders of an industry call for regulation that, if strongly implemented, will drive them into oblivion and bankruptcy? AI taking over the world, destroying humanity and all other things bad is a hoax. No different from Russia, Russia, Russia. He also addressed this topic during his visit in Ireland.
16: We're leading China in AI. We're the most sophisticated country in the world. And frankly, I want to keep it that way.
15: This, as Anthropic's co-founder calls for safeguards against an AI takeover.
7: The president also rejecting the idea that AI could pose a threat to humanity. Close ally of ousted Venezuelan dictator Nicolas Maduro expected to plead guilty in a federal court today. Fox's Tom Rigotti with details.
17: Alex Saab is a Colombian-born businessman with extensive ties to Maduro. Acting President Delcy Rodriguez deported Saab in May in response to pressure from the Trump administration, which has pursued him going back to the president's first term. They refer to Saab as Maduro's bag man. He was charged and arrested by U.S. authorities in 2019, but former President Joe Biden pardoned Saab in 2023 in exchange for the release of several Americans imprisoned in Venezuela. Saab is now charged with money laundering. Federal prosecutors accuse him in a scheme to bribe officials to win lucrative contracts to import food into Venezuela. Tom Rigotti, Fox News.
7: And the Federal Reserve kicking off a two-day policy meeting beginning today. It is widely expected to vote in favor of a quarter percentage point rate hike. And Widow's Bay breaking a record at the 2026 Emmy Awards. 14 wins, including comedy series, best comedy series, and 3 acting wins. Pitt winning best drama, the show featuring a tribute to the late Dolly Parton. I'm Sue Guzman. This is Fox News.
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19: 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There's been more action, too, over the weekend in the Strait of Hormuz.
18: What happens next?
20: Election officials complain there will not be enough time before elections to comply with the order.
18: Happens here.
21: The president says there is a sick conspiracy going on against AI and data centers, and the only one happy about it is China.
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0: Talk about everything from politics to social issues and news of the day. Whether you're up late or you're just starting your day, welcome to the show from the Relief Factor Studios. 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
22: All across America, we are Red Eye Radio. I am Gary McNamara. Eric has the morning off. It's me and you. And let's start the show where we started it yesterday. Just a little bit of an update. And if you didn't catch the beginning of yesterday's show, I was talking about on vacation that I love YouTube. And by the way, it may be exclusively YouTube now between now and till after Election Day, because any other streaming channel I go to, I forgot where I was today. I was on some streaming channel today. Every single commercial was either Tallarico or Paxton here in Texas. Every single commercial, every single break. So if they had a 4-minute break, everything would be a Tallarico or a Paxton commercial, and then another Tallarico, and then another Paxton. And I'm like, I can't do this, and I cannot do this until Election Day. And I love YouTube because I actually pay the money and I get no commercials. Unless the commercial is embedded inside the actual, you know, YouTube video that the content creator, you know, for a second says, oh, okay, I want to sell this to you. But otherwise, YouTube puts no commercials in there. And so I watch a lot of YouTube. And last week I was saying I was doing a ton of recreational reading, and I like doing 2 or 3 things at once. So as I'm reading, I also have YouTube on. And all of a sudden, boom, I don't know what kicked off the algorithm, but it was something. I think the first one was on what life was like in the United States before electricity. And it was just fascinating. And then they went into what life, and by the way, it was fascinating because they talked about, people don't understand, it was complete darkness and just how electricity changed everything in the culture. And then they got to fireplaces, which then, you know, turned into the, you know, the iron stoves, that, you know, the iron would heat up and actually, you know, be much more efficient in heating a home. And they started, they went all the way back. They went back to Native Americans and how they stayed, you know, how they stayed warm in brutal cold. And so it went to, you know, and these were different videos. And I was fact checking. I stopped my recreational reading and started fact checking. Wonder if that's true. Wonder if that, a lot of it I knew, but the things I hadn't heard about, I go, let me fact check this. And the vast majority of it turned out to be true. You know, how we lived without technology. And so it was, started with electricity, and then, fireplaces, and, the standardization of standard oil. The standardization of kerosene, which then led to oil, and, you know, the automobile, and then electricity, which eventually led to, you know, Willis Carrier and the invention of air conditioning, and how that changed everything. That changed the political power structure of the United States and how air conditioning, that you would not have a you would not have the population in the South if it wasn't for air conditioning. And then it went into plumbing and into modern sewage treatment and what it was like before the invention of the flush toilet. But the thing I wanted to bring up is I've always said that, I started thinking about this when I was watching Pete Buttigieg the other day talking about that, you know, the Supreme Court is just so partisan and so broken that it needs to expand and have six more justices. And there's no pushback. The people in the media are completely clueless because you could easily push back and go, explain, what do you mean? What is the ruling that made you believe that they should expand it? They don't do that. And they don't sit there and get in and go, do you know anything about the legal system? Do you know anything about what was it? Because if you look at the Supreme Court and you look at the people that aren't abiding by what the law is, the vast majority of the time, I'd probably say 95%, the ones who do not follow what the law is and wish to interpret the law is the left. And they admit it. And as you have seen with Justice Jackson, some of the opinions that she has had, even the liberal justices are like, this person's whacked. But you do not have, and we've talked about, the media today. And one thing that we talked about when Barry Weiss took over CBS, we said, are you going to have people that are engineers, people that actually know how to build things? Are you actually going to have lawyers that understand and aren't playing the political partisanship game that will play devil's advocate and say, not even devil's advocate, but fact check? And we've always said that it's really amazing that you never see a president that is, you know, that sits down and says, I want to tell people what I believe about economics. You know more about how Eric and I believe on economics than you do any president. They never feel that they're forced to explain. They throw out a lot of, you know, meme kind of quotes or whatever, but they're never forced to explain, this is how I believe an economy runs. I find that reprehensible. But I think the majority of people in the mainstream media, they're just not capable. They don't have the knowledge or experience. They don't understand so many of these, you know, particular concepts. And I was like, we get fact-checked way more often, even by people that agree with us. For example, when we were talking about the toilets yesterday, I called it a S-pipe. And somebody said, no, it's not an S-pipe, it's a J-pipe. And I burst out laughing when I saw that. I go, that's pretty funny. Actually, it's not. It's called, a toilet has an S-curve inside the porcelain called an S-curve or a P-curve. That's inside the porcelain base of the toilet. So it actually isn't a pipe. And I said pipe, and I was wrong on that particular case. But they were talking about this in the fact that that was a huge invention because it kept gases from the sewer from coming back up that could cause explosions inside of a house, not to mention the smell that it would bring in. And so you actually have a J-pipe is what you have under your sink. All right. So, but it was interesting that somebody brought that up to me yesterday. I'm like, man, we get fact checked on everything. And it started when Eric and I, way a long time ago, over 21 years ago, started working together. And we were only on the, less than 2 months, I'm going to say. And one of us said, you know, it's over. And of course, if you say it's over, of course, one of us, and I can't remember who said it, one of us is going to bring up the quote from Animal House. Over? Was it over when the Germans bombed Pearl Harbor? You know, and which, of course, is a line from Animal House. And we both laughed. And we were new, you know, even though Eric and I had worked together, No, we had not worked together. We were both new on the air, even though we had worked together. He had worked on the show and people knew what his, you know, sarcasm was. And I had done local talk and I figured people knew what my sarcasm was. They didn't. And people were furious. You guys are idiots. You don't even know that it was the Japanese that bombed Pearl Harbor. It was hilarious. I mean, we got dozens and dozens, maybe 100. And it was pure sarcasm. Again, it was the quote from Animal House. So we had to explain it. We go, no, apparently you're saying we're idiots, yet you don't know probably one of the most well-known quotes that came from Animal House. And if you don't know the most important quotes from Animal House, we don't want to deal with you. So there you go. But I, you know, it was just, it was, for me, it was wonderful because it was fascinating because it got into the history of electricity, the history of refrigeration, the history of air conditioning, the history of central heating, how architecture has changed, how people used outhouses, the whole thing of, you know, of outhouses, modern, you know, sewage treatment, plants, the automobile, oil, just everything that has given us this lifestyle that we have today. And I really can relate to it because my father's 100 years old and a significant portion of the country when my father was born. In fact, my father would have been 20 years old and still a significant portion of the South still didn't have indoor toilets in rural areas. And in rural areas across the country, they didn't have it. And the point was, we've got whiny, spoiled brat people walking, my life is so hard, my life is so hard, my life is so hard. You know, you really are filled with gratitude if you understand history, if you know history. And so one of the things I said was, you know, we always talk about they need to teach history, and it's always sort of based on that people should know the Constitution of the United States, because we find it incredible. These people say, this country sucks. Well, let's talk about why it sucks. Let's talk about the Constitution. I don't know anything about the Constitution. I can't even tell you what the three branches of government are. Well, then how do you know the country sucks? Because I don't have everything that I want. Oh. So that's how you judge it. But when you have no perspective about history, you just assume that these things just appear. And they appear in the same degree in any type of society. And again, as I said, maybe it was Christmas in July from Hallmark a couple of months ago, but I told Eric, I go, Dickens was right. In A Christmas Carol. Absolutely right. Biggest two things you worry about, ignorance and want. Because that's what has created a significant portion of the entitlement society that we see today. And if you know history, and like I said, not just constitutional history, but actually the history, and I didn't learn it. I didn't know that in my history classes even. And I thought I had a pretty good education, except for college. When I actually had to pay for it, that's when it went downhill. But I never learned that stuff. You know, nobody ever taught. Okay, now I will say this. I did in Boy Scouts learn a lot of it. Conservation of natural resources. I remember from one of my projects for my merit badges, I actually went to a sewage treatment plant. Because once I realized, and you actually learned about the history of plumbing, and once you realized what they had and how modern sewage treatment plants and water, you know, filtration plants, you know, to give you great drinking water, how that just changed society incredible in an incredible way. And once you realize, you know, I was fascinated. What is the technology? How does it actually work? I remember that when I was a machinist, there was this one place. In fact, it's a place where I used to spin records. I know that's how old I am. Spun records there. And there was a guy, and I was obsessed with talking to the guy. Why? He was an engineer at a sewage treatment plant. So I had all these questions. So what do you do with those settling tanks? If there's a blockage, you send someone down there. I was fascinated with that because of how it changed all these things, how it changed society incredibly. And I didn't know. One thing I didn't know that I found out this weekend, I had no idea. No idea. And I did some research. I go, really? That the reason that the summer blockbuster films, where did that come from? It came from one of the first commercial entities to have air conditioning was a movie theater. And so people would go to the movie theater because what was it, like 1962 or 65 or something? Only like 12% of people had air conditioning. And it got up to like 50% by 1980 or 85. And now it's like over 90% of homes in the United States, residents in the United States, have air conditioning. So even back in the 40s and the 50s and the 60s, they advertised, we have air conditioning. But really in the 20s and 30s, when nobody had it, that's when air conditioning started going into the theaters first, after industry and whatever commercial entities needed it. And then as the technology got better, they were able to make, because the first air conditioners were huge, monstrous things for industry. And once the technology got better, one of the first places it got them was movie theaters. And then the Hollywood went, okay, well, let's do the best movies over the summertime when the air conditioning's there. Draw people in. So, yeah, just fascinating. But I look at it and go, people don't have gratitude. And I will say this, I go through life every single day with this incredible amount of gratitude based on knowing, number one, what they had 100 years ago, 150 years ago, and what we have now. And every day, just from this point, I go, thank God I was born now. And don't even talk about medicine, how medicine has changed. I learned that from reading the book on the Lewis and Clark expedition about the late 1700s. People were paranoid about dying. Young people were. You broke an arm, you got an infection, you could die from it. And we walk around that life is so hard today. Well, how do you get away with that? How do you justify that in your mind? Ignorance. You have no idea how people used to live. We got a good show ahead. Man, there's so many crazy things going on. Of course, we have a good time talking about it because it's insane, but it is still all serious. That all coming up. We are Red Eye Radio.
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We are Red Eye Radio. I'm Gary McNamara. Eric has the morning off. Just one thing. Not going to get into details of it, but if you want to know of the worst job ever, before we had technology, it was the night soil men. So you can look that up. Night soil men. And I'll just give you an idea without getting too disgusting in any kind of way. Before there was modern plumbing, especially in the cities where people lived very close together and there were no bathrooms. Let's just say they went whatever it

0: En garde!
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4: Fox News, I'm Ted Linder. The U.S. Supreme Court rejecting President Trump's desired restrictions on mail-in ballots.
5: The decision allows mail-in voting nationwide to continue as the midterms approach. Justice Samuel Alito wrote in his dissenting opinion the court's denial was incorrect because some of the plaintiffs lacked standing.
4: Fox's Grinnell Scott. Minnesota Democratic Congresswoman Ilhan Omar now under criminal investigation by the Trump administration. Fox's Jillian Turner.
6: Omar married Ahmed Noor Saeed Elmi in 2009. Republicans have long claimed he is her brother, and she married him as part of an immigration scheme, though she has never been formally charged.
4: Omar denies the accusation and says President Trump is obsessed with her. Kentucky Republican Senator Mitch McConnell returned to the U.S. Senate Monday following a serious fall, a bout with pneumonia, and a three-month absence. 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
8: That's where Never Give Up comes from. I wasn't Brock. I wasn't Roman. I wasn't Dwayne. 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
3: And I'm Gary McNamara. 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Just a brief moment, I'd like to tell you about somebody. I had a former boss pass away the other day. His name was Charlie Stone. People who live in Sioux City, Iowa know exactly who I'm talking about. I can't even tell you how many decades he was a talk show host and radio personality in Sioux City. I know he got into radio in 1968. And before that, he was a cop. And he was my boss for the time that I worked at our great affiliate, WROK, in Rockford, Illinois. And when I found out the other day that he had passed away, it was really interesting because I've always thought that the greatest legacy, this is just for me, maybe different for other people, but for me, the greatest legacy is when I hear that you've passed away and I'm immediately sad and then I think about you and a great big smile comes on my face because I think of all the great, hilarious memories. And I have the most hilarious memories. He was the most gentle and hilarious people I've ever met in radio. And I always go back to when I was working with him. I can't stop laughing. It was the funniest thing ever. We did this big promotion where we promoted it, a non-alcoholic New Year. And they do that in a lot of cities now, the non-alcoholic New Year's and all this. So we do this thing, non-alcoholic New Year. We've got our mobile studio out there. Already, nobody shows. I mean, I'm not kidding. There were a couple of dozen people. Nobody showed. It's like, I remember driving him back. He turns to me. He goes, I guess everybody wants an alcohol New Year's. And it was, maybe it wasn't what he said. It was the look in his face when he looked at me. But I'll never forget, there we are. But come on out. It's a bunch of, right? And there were vendors and everything else, and nobody was there. Sorry. If we can't have alcohol, we're not going to celebrate a New Year. And that's just one of the many memories, but that's the one that sticks in my head as we're driving. I never forget, I was driving him back. Remember, I picked him up at his house. Man, his wife, Sandy, just great memories. And he wasn't my boss for a real long time, probably less than a year. And it was just packed full of just great memories and laughter. Just great laughter. So I just wanted to mention that because, there are great memories. You know, this is, in 2.5 weeks, it will be 37 years I've been in talk radio. And what is it? 45 in radio? 45, 46, something like that, years. And like everything in life, you know, your life, when you look back at your life, it's memories. And in your career, it's memories. And, you know, as we talked about last hour, just because of, you know, this time in history when we were born, you know, my God, I mean, it's thank you, God, for not letting me be born 200, 300 years ago. It's a much easier life. But I mean, the memories that I have and the people that have given me such great, sweet memories. In a very, very competitive business. I mean, this is a competitive business. It really is. It can be a very competitive, very cutthroat business, and to look back at it and, you know, I don't know whether all people think this way, but really the bad stuff sort of disappears. Not that you don't realize it's there, because if you ask me, and I saw Jeff Foxworthy, I saw just on YouTube again yesterday, Jeff Foxworthy, the latest thing about getting old. And he goes, I'd rather be this age. He goes, the body isn't what it was, but the mind is much better. And it's so true. I would rather be this age than any age I've ever been. And what he said was absolutely true. Of course, the body isn't what it was. In fact, let me see. At 10 o'clock tomorrow morning, I have to be at the cardiologist. Everything's fine. He's just, I got a new primary doctor. And it's like they run you through the whole thing. Well, we need a baseline. And it's fine. I'm fine with it. You know, it's, you know, they want to, you know, check my, check that old ticker out. That's fine with me. I look back and I go, you know, you remember so many of the sweet memories and you don't remember the seriousness of how you wondered if you were going to have a job the next day. And I'm happy it's that way because I'm happy that it's the great memories that stay with me. But when I actually think about it, I'm like, no. I'd rather be where I am right now. And I've always been that way. Now, I don't know if I make it to 90. I may not be that way at 90. I might not say, this is the best time of my life. What did you do today? Well, sat out on the porch, drank and listened to music and watched the sunset. Read a book. The memories are great. And thanks, Charlie, and rest in peace to my former boss. I said my old boss. I should say my former boss. All right, you ready? I love this. Oh, no, let's go to this first here, because I will tell you that I only saw this when I woke up. So, again, on any type of Supreme Court decision, even though it's not a final Supreme Court decision at all, I just wanted to address it. I only saw this when I woke up, so I might be missing something. I've gone through about five different stories on the analysis of it, including SCOTUS blog, Amy Howe's SCOTUS blog on it. And I'm reading the headline here, Supreme Court denies Trump administration's request to implement parts of the rule on mail-in voting. This was not a final decision in any way. It simply said that the injunction that a lower court put in saying you can't put this in yet stays. And you had Kavanaugh come out and say, well, probably it's going to succeed, but if you put it in right now, it's going to cause chaos in the states. You had Justice Alito and Clarence Thomas dissented from the court's ruling, and they said, some of the challengers in the dispute don't have a legal right to sue, while the remainder are pursuing a claim that they believe is a Hail Mary pass and rarely succeeds. What they're saying is that not the executive order, but the ruling from the post office can make those rulings if they wish to, is what they're saying. It seems to be that's what they're saying. But again, it's not a final decision. And the rest who said, no, the stay stays in, really didn't give an explanation of why they did it. So, but with Kavanaugh coming out and saying, well, it's likely to succeed, but it's going to cause chaos this close to an election. He didn't explain what chaos. I'm just telling you what they said. And so it's very tough for me to come to a legal conclusion about whether it's right or wrong constitutionally on a decision that isn't the final decision on the merits of the actual case. So that's where we are now. The one thing, and I'll get to that story later on. I think it was Fox had the story. This just popped into my mind now. That did I save it? Because it sort of relates to it. And I'm if this is the direction that they're going, I think it's a good way to go. And this is where the Republicans may try to get through the voter ID with reconciliation. But it won't be the entire bill or be the bill that has the support, which would be you have to be a citizen and you got to be a citizen to vote and, voter ID. And here it is. Yeah. Inside House Republicans plan to end run Democrat opposition and pass the Trump-backed voter ID. Congressional Republicans have a plan to pass key portions of the Safeguarding American Voter Eligibility Save Act at the before the end of the year. The election integrity bill, backed by President Donald Trump and fiercely opposed by Democrats, has stalled in Congress, where Senate Majority Leader John Thune has been reluctant to call it up for a vote, given that it's all assured to fail. At least several Democrats would be needed to reach the Senate's 60-vote threshold. Speaker Mike Johnson is now pushing Republicans to pass the bill's main mandates via the budget reconciliation process, which allows a party in power to pass sweeping fiscal policy without input from the majority due to the sidelining of the Senate filibuster. Representative Brian Steele of Wisconsin, chairman of the committee, is tasked with overseeing how that part of the bill gets done. I'd rather pass the Save America Act, but recognizing that the Senate might not be able to get that done with the 60-vote threshold, let's leverage the parliamentary procedure, bring the threshold down to 50, and get some really common-sense reforms done, he told Fox News Digital, Steele did in an interview. I've been having great conversations with my colleagues in the administration. Steele told Fox News Digital he hoped Congress could pass a reconciliation bill with parts of the Save America Act before the November midterm elections, but conceded the clock is ticking down very quickly. Let me see here. You have to be a citizen to vote and voter ID, which isn't the entire bill. But I think most Republicans would vote for that. From what I know, Republicans will vote for it. And if you can get everybody on the, well, you pass the bill and then you can say Democrats don't want voter ID right before the election. So, and we had suggested if you can get parts of it done, get parts of it done. Just go to the voter ID, go to the part that's an absolute slam dunk and get that done. Citizen to vote in federal elections and voter ID. That's where you've got close to 80%, including the majority of Democrats that agree with that. And then you can get Democrats on the side of not doing the right thing. So we'll see if they go with that. That wasn't really widespread at all. I didn't see a lot of discussion on that. I mean, Fox was the only one that I saw that had it. Maybe somebody else did, but I had seen that just Fox had it. We are Red Eye Radio.
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3: We are Red Eye Radio. He is Eric Harley, and I'm Gary McNamara. Oh, most important part about when we were talking about parts of the Save America Act, trying to get it through reconciliation, which would mean just 50 votes, not the 60-vote margin. And everybody knows, and I know probably I've already got some responses on it, because everybody knows that when you talk reconciliation, it has to be something about the budget. There has to be money involved in it somewhere. You just can't pass any bill with reconciliation. It's for budget items. And so the question would be, okay, well, if you're saying voter ID and, you know, a citizenship requirement, what does that have to do with money? The proponents said the portions of the Save America Act could arguably get through that filtration process by affecting funds going to states via the Help America Vote Act, a 2002 era election reform law. We could free up those funds or enhance those funds for states to do those post-election audits, which is really important part of an election integrity. You can do the same in regards to photo ID, adding that making real ID the standard could also effectively impact the citizenship mandate. Effectively, when an individual gets real ID, they are proving their citizenship. And so if there's money, or in this reconciliation bill, if they add money to it, or they probably could take away money or add money or just say this money is now going to be spent, that's how you get it through the parliamentarian. So, again, the devil is in the details of how the bill is written, and we don't have any of that at this moment. This is all the goal of where they wish to go on it. And I think it's something that you should do, and I think, I don't know if they can get it done. I don't know if they can get it done before the election, but it's something that Eric and I had said, look, if you can get it done through reconciliation and you can get the major portions where you know you've got complete and total Republican support on voter ID, then do it. Get what you can do and use it as a hammer on the Democrats, because there really isn't. Yeah, there isn't. I don't think there's more of a slam dunk issue. And why? Because it's about fraud. It's about the potential of fraud. And it's about integrity of elections. It doesn't matter whether there are a million people or two dozen doing it. People understand that you put locks on your doors, and it's a good thing to put a lock on your door, even though the odds are nobody's ever going to try to come through your door.

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13: High Court rules on voting. I'm Ted Lindner, Fox News. The Supreme Court Monday rejecting President Trump's mail-in ballot restrictions for now, capping a wave of last-minute legal action heading into the midterm elections, now less than 2 months away. The court allowing states to continue sending out mail-in ballots under the same systems they've used since 2020, since COVID. The Trump White House had asked the court to clear the way for restrictions before the pivotal November contests for control of Congress. The case has major implications because nearly one-third of the country now votes by mail. The president strongly pushing back against recent fears about an artificial intelligence takeover. Fox's Christina Coleman explains what the president said.
14: Writing in part on Truth Social, quote, concerning AI, when in the history of business did anyone see the leaders of an industry call for regulation that, if strongly implemented, will drive them into oblivion and bankruptcy? AI taking over the world, destroying humanity and all other things bad is a hoax. No different from Russia, Russia, Russia. He also addressed this topic during his visit in Ireland.
15: We're leading China in AI. We're the most sophisticated country in the world. And frankly, I want to keep it that way.
14: This, as Anthropic's co-founder calls for safeguards against an AI takeover.
13: President Trump has also rejected the idea that AI could pose as a threat to humanity. After a three-month absence following a serious fall and a bout with pneumonia, Republican Kentucky Senator Mitch McConnell making his return to Capitol Hill.
16: I wasn't sure how many of you would be here today. But I'm glad to see you. Time to get back to work.
13: In today's primary election in Delaware, the last state primary before the November midterms, Delaware voters will decide 33 contested primary races. Just one of them, Democrat Senator Chris Coons, is looking for a third full term. America's listening to Fox News.
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13: The Trump administration deal an illegal blow by a federal judge in Boston over foreign visas. U.S. District Judge F. Dennis Saylor blocking a new rule that limits how long foreign students and journalists can stay in the country without applying for extensions. Unions and advocacy groups filing suit against DHS's rule that was set to take effect today. Reno, Nevada taking the next steps to increase its water supply by recycling wastewater. Fox's Sue Guzman with more.
23: Officials are hoping that by the early 2030s, water that once went down a drain in North Valleys could be flowing back out of a kitchen tap. The city has broken ground on Nevada's first ever wastewater to drinking water plant in Reno. The goal is to take 2 million gallons of wastewater and make it drinkable for residents in Reno and Truckee Meadows. The treatment plant uses a combination of advanced purification using activated carbon and high-intensity ultraviolet light to kill or inactivate viruses or parasites before putting it into an underground aquifer. Officials say this will be helpful when they're unable to use purified river water for drinking. Sue Guzman, Fox News.
13: Vice President J.D. Vance announcing new efforts in Kansas City, Missouri on Monday to crack down on fraud tied to COVID-19 small business loans.
24: We are going to suspend 870,000 people permanently, people who defrauded the government over the last couple of years, the last couple of decades. We're going to make it impossible for them to get loans from the federal government.
13: Now, the Trump administration has focused its fraud investigations on government aid programs that expanded during the pandemic. Democrats have pushed back against the Trump administration's fraud crackdown and have accused the administration of finding excuses to slash federal funding to Democrat-led states. Stock futures at this hour, Dow futures down over 300 points. I'm Ted Lindner. This is Fox News.
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26: 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Madsen in the shotgun. Madsen gets the snap. Madsen keeps it. Runs to the right. He's going to get the first down.
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1: 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He is Eric Hurley and I'm Gary McNamara. Eric has the morning off. I'm here with you. It's pretty obvious, huh? Probably pretty redundant just saying that to begin with. You ready for this one? Getting into the mind of a socialist. This is beautiful. This is audio from an interview done by Florida Democratic Senate nominee Angie Dixon, an avowed socialist, who owns two homes and made at least $270,000 last year. And she is, well, she's upset of the injustice of having to pay taxes on her money. Here it is. Okay. Listen to this.
2: Billionaires. Like, yeah. Why are we subsidizing the lifestyles of these billionaires? Like, crazy. They can afford to pay their fair share. There were 88 companies last year, corporations that made $105 billion. They paid zero in federal taxes. Zero.
3: What?
2: Meanwhile, your girl over here is on a payment. I'm on a payment plan, Melissa, to pay the IRS $12,000 back.
3: The math is not my thing, and I'm not really good at math.
2: And listen, I ain't made $105 billion, but you making me pay $12,000 to the feds? Like, really? That's what we're doing? And they already took some of the taxes away. Anyway, I paid over $10,000. It's crazy. Yeah. But that is why I'm saying, like, the politicians in Washington, they are only looking out for these corporations.
3: Right.
2: There's like, why are we subsidizing?
1: So there you go. All right. So here's the article. This is beautiful. Florida Democratic Senate nominee Angie Dixon, a Democratic socialist who owns two homes and made at least $270,000 from her jobs and investments last year, in addition to her husband's unpublished income, is lamenting the injustice of having to pay taxes. Nixon's income, which he detailed in financial disclosures, includes rent from one of her properties, her income as a state representative, her earnings from a Maine consulting firm, and her salary as a director of a nonprofit that works to mobilize black voters. Her income is likely even higher than reported because she is not required to publicly disclose the income earned by her husband, who owns and operates what appears to be a car repair business. Nixon's personal income in 2025 came in at well over five times the median income of the average American worker. Yet she failed to set aside enough of her substantial earnings to pay her taxes and repay her student loans. The dues-paying Democrat socialist, is a Washington Beacon making the case that she's paying her dues to be a Democratic socialist, reported in her latest disclosure submitted in Florida that as of August 5th, she owes nearly $14,000 in unpaid taxes to the IRS, and on top of $17,600 in unpaid federal student loans. Nixon's unpaid taxes and student loan debts are a drop in the bucket compared to the extraordinary and diversified income she earned in 2025. And as you heard, she said, your girl over here is on a payment plan to pay the IRS $12,000 back. And listen, I ain't made $105 billion, but you're making me pay $12,000 to the feds? Like, really? That's what we're doing? She said, and they already took some of the taxes away anyway. I paid over $10,000. Now, as we know, anybody knows if you've, you know, done any type of gig work or whatever. People with freelance, consulting, or rental income are required by law to prepay their federal and state taxes since these taxes are not withdrawn from their paychecks, as happens with a W-2 job. We all know that. Taxpayers who cannot pay their taxes after they file must enter a repayment plan or face liens, seizures, or other penalties. The payment plan involves significant penalties for not paying your taxes, you know, the four times a year when you can prepay your taxes. I get it every year from TurboTax, and they always throw on. I'm like, they have an amount. I go, what are you talking about? I've since I've been on TurboTax, I've never paid the amount that they've told me I need to pay, you know, quarterly from just other things that I'm in. And it's just like they way overestimate. I mean, way overestimate. But you're always careful and you figure it out because you don't want to have to pay the penalties on it. Nixon, who says billionaires are tax cheats who refuse to pay their fair share, has a long history of tax delinquency. The Florida Department of Revenue slapped her personal company, the Moxie Group LLC, with three warrants for delinquent sales taxes from 2017 through 2021, totaling $4,400 in taxes, penalties, and interest. Each of the warrants, which have since been satisfied in full, was mailed to Nixon's secondary home, though which she now earns a steady stream of rental income. The delinquent sales tax may be tied to Nixon's various race-focused business initiatives. She has co-authored a children's book about black hair and opened Cafe Resistance, a Black Panther-focused coffee shop and bookstore that contains a shrine like wall devoted to violent black militants, including cop killers. As for Nixon's unpaid federal student loan, she says she won't repay it. In October of 2023, when Congress ended the pandemic-era student loan moratorium, Nixon, a University of Florida graduate, declared on Facebook she was, quote, above, end of quote, paying back her educational debts. Dear student loans, it's above me now, she wrote. I don't want to pay it back. Education is supposed to be free. Nixon added in a comment to her post that her student debt is only $16,000 and that she's being petty. Annual in-state tuition at the University of Florida in 2007, the year Nixon graduated with a political science degree, was $3,200. Public records indicate Nixon's pettiness surrounding her unpaid federal student loan debt persists. Nixon filed a financial affidavit when she sued for divorce in 2024, showing she made more than $164,000 in 2023, but budgeted none of her earnings to repay her student loans. Interest has since resumed accruing on Nixon's unpaid federal student debt, which has climbed up to $17,000, according to her latest financial disclosure with the state of Florida. Nixon has since called off her divorce. She told Florida Politics in August that she reconciled with her husband shortly after filing for divorce in 2024. Court records show she voluntarily dismissed her case on August 24th. Nixon appears to have taken steps to conceal her unpaid taxes and student loan debts from voters. She did not disclose either of those debts in the financial disclosure she filed with the Senate in August. Paul Karamir, a attorney with the watchdog group National Legal and Policy Center, said Nixon's omission of her IRS tax debt and student loan debts violates Senate rules requiring disclosure of debts exceeding $10,000. She has not returned a request for comment. There, you want to get into the mind of a socialist? There you go, right there. I have no obligation Forget about taxes. I have no obligation to pay my debts. Somebody else should pay them. I am making five times. She makes made $270,000 last year. It's like five times, you know, the average person, what they make in the United States. Five times, and calls it an injustice for her to pay back what she owes and to pay her taxes. By the way, I've said there's two things that Americans don't like when politicians are involved in fraud and when politicians don't pay their taxes. And here she is promoting it as a badge of honor. That's what socialists do. You pay for me. So she has to pick out, you know, who the oppressor is, right? She's a victim. And you know, we've talked about this a lot, about the Democratic Party and their victim-oppressor relationship and how far it goes and how it expands. And we said that's the problem long-term for the Democrat Party, that they keep splitting up because they keep finding, you know, more victims, and therefore you need more oppressors. The oppressors here are billionaires, are corporations, and who, what's she a victim of? She's a victim of her own decision not to pay her taxes and not to pay the student loan that she took out. That's what makes her a victim. She's a victim because she doesn't want to pay her taxes. Yeah, the silence says it all there. That was an effective pause. Like, come on. You want a sense of entitlement? There it is right there. You have to pay your taxes. I don't have to pay mine. It's unfair and unjust. And nothing is unfair and unjust. She's saying, I am above paying my student loan. And I am above paying my taxes. And then she tried to make the case, you know, I've had to pay more than the taxes I've just owed. Yeah, that's tax law. If you earn money outside of a W-2, you got to pay four times a year. You end up owing at the end and can't pay it in full and have to go on a payment plan, there's going to be penalties and interest on that. I remember the panic. This goes back about probably about 20 years ago. There I am. I get home from work. I was doing my local show. It had to be over 20 years ago because I was in my townhouse still. I hadn't built my house. And there it is. And this big envelope from the IRS. And I went, oh no. And I opened it up and it said I owed like $7,000 or something like that. And I'm like, there's no way this is right. And I absolutely panicked. And immediately I went home. I don't think I ate. I don't think I had a glass of water. I got all my files. Now everything's online or in a cloud or on digital inside my computer. But back then it was all on paper. Within an hour, you would have thought that a hurricane hit my living room. There were papers all over the place. What happened was I simply put one amount on the wrong line on the form. That was it. And because I put that wrong, I forgot what the amount was, but the penalty was like $5,000. It's like, whoa. So the next morning, I called the IRS. And within 30 seconds, I told her, she goes, yep, you're right. Sorry. Everything's cool. I'll take care of it at my end. And I went, yeah, but it says that I have to send a letter to you with everything. And if I don't send the letter, I'm admitting that I owe it. Now, I found out later from a tax attorney, you don't owe it if you don't send it back. You only owe what you owe. You don't owe a mistake. And she said, no, I'll take care of it. But what I did was I sent one in general to her specifically, to her address. What do you call it when you get the, signature request? And I sent it to the IRS office. I sent two of them in there with the, again, with it. And everything was settled. It was fine. It was all worked out. There was no problem. And I think about 2 weeks later, I got a letter from her, an official letter from the IRS, and they had taken care of it. But I didn't want to take the chance. But I think that's how most normal people look at it. It's like, not going to screw with the IRS. I'm not going to win here. I'm not going to be Wesley Snipes. I don't owe taxes. I don't owe federal. Yeah, you do. No, because it's voluntary. No. You need to understand the law. Don't make up law. The first level of enforcement is voluntary. And what's the first level of enforcement? You voluntarily pay your taxes. And if you don't, then the second level is, well, you don't want to get to the second level. Let's put it that way. But that's how most people do it. And it's like, no, I'm going to pay my taxes. Everybody pays their taxes. You pay your taxes. And here she doesn't feel. She feels I'm a victim. Think about this. I'm a victim. My education should be free. I shouldn't have to pay my taxes where everybody else has to pay my taxes. Somebody else should pay my taxes. Others should pay. I don't want to follow the rules. You follow the rules. I don't want to follow the rules, which makes me perfect for a Florida Democrat Senate nominee. This makes me a good Democrat. I don't want to follow the rules. You better. I'm not going to. We are Red Eye Radio.
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5: Harvest pace is picking up for several row crops of late. USDA meteorologist Brad Rippey starts with corn for the period ending September 13th.
6: 8% of the U.S. corn harvested, fully ahead of the five-year average pace of 6% and last year's 7%. Meanwhile, we see 6% of the U.S. soybeans harvested. That is twice the average pace of 3%, slightly ahead of last year's 5%. Cotton harvest advancing just very slightly to 8% complete on September 13th. But that's still equal to the five-year average of 8%, slightly behind last year's 9%. As we look at our drought-affected sorghum crop, the harvest inching to 22% complete, equal to the five-year average and last year at this time. We have our initial look at the 2026 sugar beet harvest. And for September 13th, that shows 8% of the acreage harvested. That is slightly ahead of the five-year average of 7% and last year's 7%.
5: I'm Rod Bain reporting for the U.S. Department of Agriculture in Washington, D.C.
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1: We are Red Eye Radio. He is Eric Cronin. I'm Gary McNamara. Eric has the morning off. But I thought that story was a perfect example of the mindset of a democratic socialist. I'm a victim. I make way more. I make five times what the average American makes, but I'm not going to pay my taxes. It's unfair. I have to pay my taxes, and I'm not going to pay my student loan either. Education should be free. I'm a victim of our oppressive society, and I make $270,000 a year plus if you talk about her household. Yep.

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19: 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He is Eric Cronin. I'm Gary Mack.

0: Mara. 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Download our Red Eye Radio app today. You can listen when and where you choose. Now, this is typical. This has been going on. Democrats been doing things like this for the longest time, screaming racism, racism, racism, racism, where there is none. And this story, really, I heard last week when I was on vacation, National Review did a story on it. AOC's modern day lynching claim is built on sand. A group of Democratic lawmakers has asked Attorney General Todd Blanche and the FBI Director Kash Patel to reinvestigate every hanging death of a black individual across the United States, citing the role of lynching in our nation's history. The letter sent last Tuesday referenced the deaths of 10 black individuals who were found hanging in public. 8 of the deaths were investigated as suicides based on autopsies and physical examinations. 6 occurred since the beginning of 2026, while 4 occurred between 2024 and 2025. None of the 10 listed cases has an identified non-black killer. The death of Tayshia Fortune, one of the 10 individuals referenced by the letter, is being investigated as a homicide. Her suspected killer, a black man who had a prior association with her. Lynching has historically been defined as the racially motivated public killing of an individual at the hands of a mob, usually through the means of hanging. Public evidence does not support that characterization of any of the 10 deaths listed by the letter. However, last Thursday, representatives Presley, one of the squad members, wrote in an X post, quote, "Black folks are being found hanged in America. This is a national crisis, and we cannot," all in caps, "stand by while strange fruit hangs from trees across the country." I have no idea what she means by that, but "we're demanding a federal investigation now so we can stop modern day lynchings," end of quote. What she's saying is these were lynchings. AOC responded to Presley's post with her own, saying, "This year there have already been 10 reported hangings of black people in the United States, and I'm proud to have signed on to Representative Presley's letter to address the widespread modern day lynchings and put a stop to this racial terror," end of quote. Understand, this is how the Democrats work. There is no evidence that any of these hangings were lynching at all. None. Zero. Doesn't matter. That's the accusation that they make, based on zero evidence. Looking at it, a National Review goes through each and every one of them. I'm not going to go through all the names, just what they have found out. On February 21-year-old Kyle Basinga was found dead in a Georgia park. Cobb County police determined Basinga was alone at the time of his death. There were no signs of foul play. Surveillance footage captured him walking alone into the wooded area. His death has been ruled a suicide. Again, no evidence. Javion McGee. McGee was found dead in a wooded area of Vance County, North Carolina. On September 11, 2024, McGee's autopsy found no defensive wounds, no signs of physical or sexual assault. Vance County Sheriff Curtis Brame said there was no foul play in his death. The state's medical examiner ruled the death a suicide. Trey Reed, on September 15, 2025, Reed's body was found discovered on Delta State University campus, hanging from a tree near the pickleball courts. Rumors initially spread that Reed suffered injuries outside those associated with hanging that the coroner refuted, the county coroner. There is no evidence to suggest the individual was physically attacked before his death, Seal said. The Mississippi State Medical Examiner's Office concluded in 2025 that Reed's death was a suicide. Juliana Nitza, 16-year-old Nitza, went missing on April 28, 2026 and was found deceased in Charlotte, North Carolina. In a churchyard on May 1st, Mecklenburg County Medical Examiner concluded through a physical examination there was no evidence of assault or defensive wounds. While a full autopsy was not performed and her cell phone was not recovered, officials have found no evidence of homicide or any type of mob or any type of racial motivation from any mob. Tayshia Fortune, in August, the 29-year-old mother of four, was found hanging from a tree outside an abandoned home in Jackson, Mississippi. A man has been charged with murder in connection with her case. Not a white man. Denoris Richardson, in September 2024, 39-year-old Richardson was found hanging in an abandoned house in Colbert County, Alabama. A state autopsy report concluded he died by suicide. A private autopsy commissioned by the family found no definitive evidence that he committed suicide since a bone was missing from his body. But again, there is no evidence at all that there was a murder or a lynching, which is a mob lynching you for hanging you, killing you, mostly hanging you for racial reasons. Earl Smith, 58-year-old Smith's body was discovered hanging from a tree in Albany, New York. In June of 2025, the Albany Police Department rules his death a suicide. The state's medical examiner ruled there was no evidence at all of criminal activity. It's important to go through these cases because this is how you win. This is how you win the argument. Nicole Miller, on June 18th, 27-year-old Miller was discovered dead near Gwen Cherry Park in Florida. The Miami-Dade Sheriff's Office said they found Miller with all of her personal property. The investigation found no evidence of foul play. They ruled Miller's death a suicide on June 26th. Gerard Jackson, 28-year-old Gerard Jackson, was found hanging in a wooded area in Michigan while attending a music festival in late June. Police say they believe Jackson died by suicide, but an investigation remains ongoing. Demetrius Fleming, on August 21st, 2026, Fleming was found hanging in a home in Roanoke Rapids, North Carolina. Police officials have not made a ruling. The investigation remains ongoing. While there is no evidence to suggest that any of the 10 deaths cited in the letter qualify as lynchings, that has not stopped academics and like-minded journalists from insinuating as much. Christopher Edwards, an adjunct professor of psychology at North Carolina Central, described the deaths as suspicious because suicide is typically a private affair. In his analysis, deaths like the 10 referenced in Representative Presley's letter are meant to terrorize black people. Edwards then described lynching as a way white people change demographics to be more white during a conversation with Triangle Tribune. And again, AOC and Presley, with no evidence of lynching in any of these cases, and no cases of any white person being involved in any of the cases that have not yet been resolved or any of the arrests, it doesn't matter to them. Understand how evil these people are. They wish to present and make allegations of fact of racial hatred when it doesn't exist. And you do this in order to cause hatred of people by hoping to convince them that these evil, heinous crimes are happening when in reality they aren't happening. And that's why I look at something like this and I go, just, you know, AOC, Presley, the professor, it's evil to do this. Because they didn't say, you know, AOC and Presley did not say alleged lynchings. They said lynchings. Epidemic. There's no evidence at all. None. Understand how evil it is to do that. Because your whole goal is to create hatred in people because they believe that lynchings are happening when they are not. And your goal, AOC's goal and Presley's goal, is to create hatred in people based on a lie. And as far as I'm concerned, where I come from, that's a definition of evil. If you commit a racial crime, or you claim that a racial crime is happening when it is not, it's all evil. It's all wrong. It's all immoral, but it doesn't stop them. Understand the people that want power in the United States. And as we have said, the identity politics and the racism of the Democratic Party has been institutionalized. Has there been one Democrat that has stood up and said, look, you shouldn't do this. Don't try to create hatred out there when there's no evidence that hatred exists in these cases. Don't do that. Has one Democrat stood up? One. I haven't heard one Democrat in these two cases, because I think it was the last couple of days, because I think I'd seen it when I was on vacation. That Presley, yeah, because it was last Tuesday they put out the letter. Yeah, so this was when I was on vacation. I haven't seen one Democrat stand up and say, it's wrong to do that. It's wrong to allege, excuse me, because they're not even saying the alleged crime. They're saying it happened. We'll just quickly get to the language again, because the language is really, really important. This year, there have already been 10 reported hangings of black people in the U.S., and I have proud, oh, this was AOC wrote, I'm proud to have signed on to Representative Presley's letter to address these widespread modern-day lynchings and put a stop to this racial terror. And then Presley wrote, black folks are being found hanged in America. This is a national crisis we cannot stand by while strange fruit hangs from trees across the country. We are demanding a federal investigation now so we can stop modern-day lynchings. There are no modern-day lynchings of epidemic proportions happening anywhere. Wow. We are Red Eye Radio.
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0: We are Red Eye Radio. He's Eric Carly. He has a morning off. I'm Jerry McNamara. I don't. Yeah, so when I see something like this with AOC and Arianna Presley talking about the fact that we need to stop the epidemic of widespread lynching in the United States with these 10 particular cases, when you go through each and every case, there's no allegations of lynching anywhere. Even the ones that are unsolved at this moment, there's no allegation on any evidence of lynching whatsoever. To me, it is much like the entire thing with voter ID. Remember, it was Jim Crow? It was Jim Crow, that it was racism, that it was Jim Crow. And it is the effort to lie from the left about racial things to make one race hate another race based on a lie. That is pure evil, and in itself is racism.

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9: He doesn't want to slow down AI. I'm Dave Anthony, Fox News. President Trump is calling fears of artificial intelligence destroying humanity a hoax after some AI company leaders had called for better guardrails so the technology doesn't get out of control. As the president pushes to beat China in AI advancement, Vice President Vance says,
10: "But something that we're concerned by, but we want to make sure that we actually regulate smartly and we're thoughtful about the risk here."
9: And today, Fox's Alexandria Hoff reports.
11: Vice President Vance, he's going to be meeting privately with House Republicans ahead of a vote aimed at preventing data centers from driving up household bills. With tech companies building out massive energy infrastructure in the midterms looming, lawmakers want to show that they're working to protect voters from rising utility costs. But the political battle over how fast AI should grow is escalating.
9: President Trump won't be able to restrict mail-in voting like he wanted. The Supreme Court blocks his Postal Service ballot requirements.
12: The decision allows mail-in voting nationwide to continue as the midterms approach. Ballots cast by mail have become common for Americans, with nearly a third of the country taking advantage of the option.
9: Fox's Gernal Scott. They're getting ready to vote in Delaware next hour, the last state to hold primaries just 7 weeks before the November elections. Oil prices are rising another 2%+ today. Diesel up 3 more cents to another record high. And Fox's Jonathan Jonathan Savage reports.
13: The United Nations Security Council meets today as attacks on Saudi energy infrastructure continue. Iran-backed groups have launched attacks from Yemen and Iraq in recent days. A key oil pipeline used to bypass the Strait of Hormuz has been badly damaged.
9: They honored TV's best shows last night.
14: Widow's Bank dominated the 78th annual Emmy Awards, winning 14 trophies, including Best Comedy Series. Star Matthew Rhys made history as the first actor to win all three lead acting categories, taking comedy actor for the show and limited series actor for Netflix's The Beast in Me.
9: That's Michelle Pallino. The Pitt won the Best Drama Emmy. 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
9: While President Trump pushes back against more AI regulations, his administration is rolling back some environmental regulations.
23: The Environmental Protection Agency is repealing coal and natural gas power plant rules that the agency says cost the industry $300 billion. It marks the latest shift by the Trump administration away from climate initiatives put in place by former Presidents Obama and Biden. President Trump has dismissed climate change concerns as a con job and is increasing federal support for coal and natural gas facilities he says are needed to unleash American energy when electricity needs are higher than ever. Environmental groups are threatening to sue the new regulatory rollbacks. At the White House, Jared Halpern, Fox News.
9: More than a week after a mistrial in Massachusetts at Lindsey Clancy's murder case with a hung jury over her insanity defense and the killing of her three children, a man on trial in Vermont is using a similar defense in an attempted murder case in the shooting of three Palestinian college students 3 years ago.
24: Jason Eden claims the CIA and the Mossad ordered him to shoot the trio who were walking past his home. He says he got the messages from the intel agencies on his FM radio and that God was commanding him to protect his Jewish neighbors. His claims, the heart of Eden's insanity defense in a case that is shaking Burlington, Vermont, and is being closely watched in the West Bank, where the three grew up together. Gary Baumgarten, Fox News.
9: On Wall Street, stock futures are falling as the Federal Reserve starts a two-day meeting considering a possible interest rate hike. On Monday Night Football,
25: Mahomes able to break one tackle. He's in. Touchdown.
9: Patrick Mahomes returned from a knee injury last season, running for that score and throwing two TD passes, leading the Kansas City Chiefs to a 31-10 win over the Denver Broncos on ESPN to close out week one of the NFL season. I'm Dave Anthony, and this is Fox News.
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0: Senate Minority Leader Chuck Schumer has called for an all-senators classified briefing on AI development.
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1: 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For 66 months now, inflation has run above the 2% target year over year.
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26: Tuesday, September 15th, 2026. I'm Jessica Rosenthal. Could the Protect College Sports Act, currently being considered by the Senate, literally level the playing field for young student athletes who've been kept from competing and earning money?
27: This is going to be a heavy lift for a lot of schools if we don't pass this bill.
26: We speak with University of Arkansas head basketball coach John Calipari.
9: I'm Dave Anthony. The elections are in 7 weeks. And as Republicans try to keep control of Congress,
28: basically, you know, the Democrats have got this civil war going on. I mean, between the Democratic Socialist and you have the Democratic leadership, and they've been battling back and forth.
9: That's Fox's Trace Gallagher, who will also tell us about his new book out today.
29: And I'm Tommy Lahren. I've got the final word on the Fox News Rundown.
26: 6 years ago, former Arizona State swimmer Grant House filed a class action antitrust lawsuit against the NCAA, arguing student athletes were unfairly denied compensation for use of their name, image, and likeness. In June of last year, a judge approved a settlement between House, other student athletes, and the NCAA that included nearly $3 billion of damages for 10 years of compensation denial. This, in effect, also created a prospective system allowing colleges and universities to share revenue with their athletes. Aspects of this settlement may end up being codified in the Protect College Sports Act, currently being considered by the Senate. Last week, President Trump posted a video advocating for the act.
30: People are leaving the NFL to go play in college. It's supposed to be reversed. Save college sports. Gotta do it.
26: The bill includes a revenue share cap of roughly $22 million, plus up to $5 million more for women and Olympic sports, limiting the amount of money schools pay individual athletes. Some Democrats, like Connecticut Senator Chris Murphy, say the bill would set up a system that puts no revenue restrictions on coaches, staff, or universities, and all of the restrictions on student athletes.
31: What this bill does at its core is to protect a system of exploitation.
26: While former football coach Senator Tommy Tuberville of Alabama has expressed concerns about the bill and government overreach, other Republicans like Senator Ted Cruz say it's needed.
32: If Congress doesn't act, we will see hundreds of thousands of roster slots and scholarship slots eliminated, which would be a tragedy for opportunity in this country.
26: The big thing the bill addresses is eligibility. It would cap college sports eligibility at 5 years and limit the number of transfers student athletes can make without losing that eligibility. Earlier this month, though, a judge in Louisiana issued a preliminary injunction against the NCAA, which had tried to keep several players from returning to play college football after they'd already participated in NFL training camps and other preseason activities.
27: Well, I got engaged in this bill because I was having high school coaches, friends of mine who had children, saying, "Coach, they're not offering scholarships like they used to."
26: John Calipari is the head basketball coach at the University of Arkansas.
27: And what was happening was coaches were waiting for transfers. They were looking at older players, 25, 26. They were taking European players who were older, who were 22, 23. And then they'd say, "Okay, now you got 4 years." They'd be 27. They were treating European players better than we were treating American kids. And I'm looking at this like, wait a minute, this is not right. What are we going to do to make this sport the way it was? And here's another thing. So I recruit a 17 or 18 year old. Is it fair for him to play against a 26 or 27 year old? So I'm like, what are we doing? In this bill, 5 years, the latest your age could be is 19, could be 18, it could be 17. When you enroll, you have 5 years. The oldest you could be is 24 now. And most kids are going to graduate and be 23 or 22. That'll be the average age. One-time transfers. Well, they could still go without having to sit out one time, or if their coach leaves or get fired. But what it'll do is keep kids at a school 3 years so they can graduate. How are you going to graduate transferring four times in 4 years or five times in 5 years? The other side of it is all the players, 17, 18, 19 American high school kids and European kids that are that age are all considered amateurs. So they're not going through a process that puts them on different footing. Those three things probably solve 75-80% of the issues we have to do our jobs as coaches, to really take someone's child and help start developing them. This is what we need right now to settle the waters so we can do our job and then go forward with other changes that we need.
3: One of the voices that's emerged here is former Auburn football coach, Senator Tommy Tuberville. I know you know, and he's not totally sold on this piece of legislation. He thinks several provisions go too far and that this is basically federal government overreach into college sports. What do you say to that?
27: Not a perfect bill. Not perfect. There's things that I would want in the bill that's not in there. There are other things I look at, like, do we really need that? But the things we absolutely need are in this bill. Let me give you another one. I started my career at the University of Massachusetts. What we did to elevate that program in this environment, I could have never done. The University of Memphis, the same. We elevated that program. In this environment, no way wouldn't have happened. This is good for the non-power four or five schools, probably more important for them than the schools I work at. Let me say this. I'm recruiting a level of player that this bill doesn't really affect those kids. This is all the other kids that aren't getting scholarships. So that's what I look at and I say, if you're in this business, feet on the ground, you're inside this, you want this bill. Some people looking on the outside in have other ideas of what we need to do. One of them is let them go on their own. We've proven we can't do that. This is a bill we need to settle the waters. And then there's other adjustments going forward we're going to have to make because it's not a perfect bill. Coach Tuberville and I talked in Florida about it. He had a skinny bill. I hate to tell you, I had my skinny bill. We look back and forth. And let me say this. Coach knows. He knows this isn't perfect, and I agree with him, but it needs to be done now. This bill's been in the works 3 years. If something happens, what, we're going to wait, what, three more years? You're going to have schools bankrupted. They won't have the money. And it's what we can do now to get this thing right.
3: Tell me more about your fears about schools going bankrupt, because I am reading that is a concern with the cap within this bill, that this will affect smaller schools, this cap. What is your read on if without this bill, actually, there's a monetary harm?
27: The smaller schools, it is what it is. They just won't be able to compete like UMass, like I did in the 90s. Won't happen. The same thing with Memphis. They won't be able to compete. Or you go in debt. So now you're a bigger school trying to stay up. Debt is debt. However you want to say, we're going to take a loan. We're going to have an advance. It's debt. What about private equity? It's still debt. What about an LLC and we get all this money and kind of scoop it together? It's still debt. And you can only dig so far in a hole and try to get out. That's where we are. We're using retention money, which, again, I've talked about in the past. Let's pay the kids that are in your school. Let's worry about that more than trying to get a transfer or an older kid or a European kid. And so we're doing some of the right stuff, but this is going to be a heavy lift for a lot of schools if we don't pass this bill.
3: Let's go back to what you were saying about scholarships. Can you quantify in even an anecdotal way as coach what you've seen as far as scholarship offerings, how much they've declined, how much opportunity has been limited to some of these younger up-and-coming players?
27: Well, it's you have coaches coaching college basketball saying, I am not recruiting freshmen. What? I have high school coaches call me like, what is going on? My guess is about 800 to 1,000 players are not getting scholarships as high school American players. They're just not. They're people waiting. And so now a kid waits. I'm even saying it probably affects Division II the same way. They're waiting on transfers. Why would I take a freshman if I can get a 24-year-old transfer from another school? Would be his fourth school in fourth year, 4 years, but I don't care. He's going to help me win more games. We've got to get back to what we do.
3: When we talk about money in college sports, I'm sure you've heard it all. I've heard a lot of competing arguments as well about how some of these players really should be compensated, or that, you know, too much money is will ruin the game, will ruin the vibe of college sports. How do you feel about this debate now in light of this bill? And have you shifted at all on player compensation?
27: I don't care what they pay the players. Just tell us what we have and how we're going to have to fill our roster out. So whatever they come up with, whatever number, but they got to get the NIL in check. That's the next piece after this bill passes. My suggestion, which no one listens to, is the chancellors and the ADs should sign off on every legitimate NIL deal to make sure they're legitimate, that there's no one filtering money to a company to give to a kid, and it's on the desk of the chancellor and the AD. You know what? It'll get cleaned up real fast. That is another piece of this, but what they decide to pay the kids, I've been saying for 20 years, the players should own their rights. They should be able to sign autographs and make money when they're in school. They should be able to sell their likeness. I've been saying that for 15 years. So those things should be done. This now, because here's what we have. Every player is a free agent on your team every year. There is no amount that we're told we can spend or not spend, and there are no rules. In a really competitive business, like everybody, and it's like, come on now. And would I like the government not to be involved? Yes, but we're here because we need this to settle the waters. Where it goes 4 to 5 years from now, I don't know. I'm hearing it should go this way. It should be this. They should be that. I'm fine with wherever it goes, but we need this now, so that we can settle the waters and do what we're doing. It is never going to be the kids aren't being paid. That's out of the bag. That's done. It's how do we put some guardrails, some goalposts that we got to stay within in our profession.
3: The men in my life have had some pretty strong reactions to Coach Lane Kiffin leaving Ole Miss midseason to go to LSU. And now this College Sports Act has something called the Lane Kiffin rule in it to prevent that. Do you think this is needed?
27: I don't know. I don't have the background of all of it. But what I would tell you is what he did, he did. He went to another school that he thought was a better situation for himself. I think kids should know if they got lied to or made a bad choice, they should be able to leave. But you can't do it 1 year after another. You can't do 4 now, 5 years. Like, we go to 5 and 5. 5 years with no waivers, no exemptions. Kids are getting paid an extra year. They can transfer once. The coach leaves or gets fired. Lane Kiffin leaves. That whole team of Mississippi can do what they want. They can stay. They can go to another school. They do what they want. That's fair. Coaches, I don't know exactly what the Lane Kiffin rule, what it is or what you're talking about. But many times in our contracts, we have, you can't lead. If you do leave, you have to give this amount of money. Mm.
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0: Good morning. It's Tuesday, September 15th. This is the Fox News Rundown. The U.S. Supreme Court rejecting President Trump's restrictions on mail-in balloting. Here's Fox's Grinnell Scott.
1: The decision allows mail-in voting nationwide to continue as the midterms approach. Justice Samuel Alito wrote in his dissenting opinion the court's denial was incorrect because some of the plaintiffs lacked standing.
0: The president proposed the restrictions, arguing that mail-in votes are subject to fraud. Tuesday's primary election in Delaware is the final state primary before the November midterms. Just one of the races, Democrat Senator Chris Coons is seeking a third full term, but he will have to fend off a primary challenge from three other Democrats, one of whom is a former Republican. FBI Director Kash Patel and Treasury Secretary Scott Bessent are set to appear before congressional committees today. Fox's Jessica Rosenthal with more.
26: FBI Director Kash Patel is expected before the Senate Judiciary Committee, while Democrats are expected to question whether he's reimbursed the government for personal travel expenses or an Atlantic article's allegations about his drinking. Republicans will likely focus on decreased crime, increased arrests, as well as increased drug seizures. Patel has filed a defamation suit against the Atlantic over that report about drinking. Separately, Treasury Secretary Scott Bessent is scheduled to testify about the state of the international finance system before the House Financial Services Committee. Bessent will likely be asked about economic D-Day efforts against Iran and the campaign to isolate the regime by cutting off Iran's oil sales. Jessica Rosenthal, Fox News.
0: And the Federal Reserve kicks off its two-day policy meeting today. It is expected to decide whether or not to raise interest rates. A decision is expected Wednesday. I'm Sue Guzman on the Fox News Rundown.
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2: 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The Vice Chief of Staff of the Army, General Christopher Leneve, recently discussed the approach on Fox and Friends Weekend.
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8: 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And Proteus, a Roomba-like bot that scans warehouse floors carrying 900 pounds on its back. Amazon employs 1 million robots like these in its factories worldwide and is investing $1 billion in its employees to upskill them to manage the bots, according to its VP of Employee Experiences, Sharon Gordon, and of Robotics, Scott Drescher.
18: We have over 700,000 people that we have upskilled since we've started focusing on our robots, and that allows our

0: En garde!
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2: Fairly to non-residents, that the Second Amendment talks about keeping and bearing arms, as in plural, and that the law likely fails the U.S. Supreme Court's test in the Bruin decision, which compares modern gun laws to historic gun law and tradition. And those are your bullet points. I'm Eben Brown, Fox News.
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5: I'm Michelle Polino. The Gallagher brothers are doing it again. Liam and Noel have announced their band Oasis will head back out on the road for a new run of dates in 2027, kicking off in May. The outing includes multi-night runs in Glasgow, Manchester, Munich, Barcelona, Amsterdam, Paris, and Rome. And we'll hit two U.S. cities on this one, spending three nights each in Boston and Las Vegas. Macklemore has responded after being removed from the remainder of Ed Sheeran's stadium tour in a lengthy statement he posted on his Instagram. He wrote, "I am not a victim." He went on to say the Patriots owner, Robert Kraft, called ahead of a planned Gillette Stadium show and said the thrift shop rapper would not be allowed to perform there. He said the real victims are the Palestinian people. The move comes after Macklemore led chants of Free Palestine while opening for Ed Sheeran at MetLife Stadium in New Jersey earlier this month, as well as showed video to the crowd of the military action in Gaza following the October 7th attacks on Israel. That's Fox Rocks on Fox News.
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6: I'm Stuart Varley, and this is the Fox Business Report.
7: The major averages kicking off the new trading week lower after leading artificial intelligence companies called for an industry-wide slowdown of AI development. High-flying chip and memory stocks got hammered. However, software stocks rallied and cybersecurity stocks gained as worries around AI safety increased. The Dow down 152 points, the Nasdaq lower by 147, S&P 500 down 37. The Fed kicking off their two-day monetary policy meeting with the central bank announcing their decision on interest rates on Wednesday afternoon. Jeff Zika of Circle Squared Alternative Investments says,
8: "I absolutely think the Fed is going to raise rates, and keep in mind that Kevin Warsh showed his cards at Jackson Hole where he said that he didn't feel that Fed policy was overly restricted."
7: That's your Fox Business Report. I'm Hillary Barsky, invested in you.

0: This is the Fox News Rundown.
1: 7 weeks from today will be Election Day, and President Trump has pledged if voters let Republicans keep their majorities in the House and Senate, he'll give every adult U.S. citizen $5,000. But House Democratic Leader Hakeem Jeffries tells ABC's This Week that won't happen.
2: Donald Trump promised to actually lower costs on day one. Costs haven't gone down, they've gone up. Donald Trump promised not to start endless wars in the Middle East, but to stop them, and then turned around and did the exact opposite in Iran.
1: House Speaker Mike Johnson tells NBC's Meet the Press the Trump dividend will be up to Congress to approve, and the president and Republicans are committed to
3: making sure that hardworking families can keep more of what they earn. And we're going to look at every ingenious idea on how to make that happen, and it'll be all be part of the process.
1: The Fox News power rankings show that Democrats have the advantage at this point ahead of November.
4: Basically, you know, the Democrats have got this civil war going on.
1: Trace Gallagher is Fox News' chief breaking news correspondent and the host of Fox News at Night, Monday through Friday, 11 p.m. Eastern Time on the Fox News Channel. He also has a new book just out today titled, They Were Right All Along, Life Lessons I Learned Eventually.
4: I mean, between the Democratic Socialist and you have the Democratic leadership, and they've been battling back and forth. Mm-hmm. And, you know, there's been a lot of

0: Let's get rid of Hakeem Jeffries from the Democratic Socialists, and then Hakeem Jeffries, you need to get this out of the party. They don't belong in the party. John Fetterman, who is, of course, is kind of moving toward becoming a moderate or an independent.
1: But they keep saying all along, yeah. Big Tent.
0: Big Tent.
1: Anybody under this tent.
0: Right. They will. And then they come out and they say, well, we don't want that. That kind of language is not allowed. We don't want that. It's hateful. It's so on and so forth. So you can see there's battles going on in there.
1: So it's going to be interesting from their perspective on the House, because it's a slim majority for Republicans right now.
0: Right. Very slim. And that's the whole thing, is you look at the House seats, you look at the House map, and, you know, it's tough. Redistricting, the Republicans, you know, might have saved a couple of seats there, but overall, it looks like now, and you read some of these guys who do this for a living are like, you know what, it looks like the Democrats could take the House by 8-9 seats.
1: Yeah, maybe. The Senate, there are around 6 races considered up for grabs. Republicans need to win a couple of those, but it's not going to be easy.
0: Right.
1: There are several states at play that Democrats had not really thought of in the past would be their, like Texas is mm-hmm. a close race in Texas.
0: Yeah.
1: Alaska, which is a lot of times goes red too.
0: Yeah. I think you're going to see in Texas, I mean, you know, they've been doing this for a long time. And even though Texas is, you know, it's getting a little more purple in some areas.
1: Because people leave in California going
0: people
1: there.
0: People leave in California.
1: Bringing their politics.
0: That's exactly what it is. And then you have some of these people saying, oh, no, in Tallarico's, I think that Texas is going to come and back Ken Paxton. I think that is going to be a race that we're not going to have to worry about. I could be wrong, but Ken Paxton's going to have some backing. You know, Trump is now backing him. The fact that he doesn't look or sound good, notwithstanding, Ken Paxton, I think, is going to take that seat. So I think the Republicans hold the Senate and they lose the House.
1: You know, we bring up California. You're out there. Redistricting worked in the Democrats' favor in California.
0: Mm-hmm.
1: How does the left look going into that election? I know Steve Hilton is trying to become a Republican governor. That doesn't happen very often.
0: No.
1: So
0: no.
1: How is the race and the politics out west right now?
0: Well, I can tell you this, that the pendulum in California is starting to swing back. Is it going to be swinging back enough to get Steve Hilton in office? We don't know. It's very difficult in California for a Republican to take a major office like the governor, because it's controlled by Democrats. I mean, 70% of the legislature is Democrat. Mm-hmm. And they pass the craziest bills. They pass bills that give them more power.
1: President Trump doesn't have great approval ratings, mm-hmm. obviously. Mm-hmm. None of the polls seem to show that he's doing all that well when people are on the Iran conflict or on the economy. Certainly with gas prices as high as they are, diesel at a record high.
0: Yeah.
1: Affordability seems to be in the Democrats' favor.
0: Yeah.
1: That's the hardest part, it seems, for Republicans, because they're the ones in power right now, and people don't want to keep paying these prices, so they have to somehow fend off the Democrats' challenge on that issue.
0: Yeah, I mean, that's the big issue. It's the affordability thing. It's hurting the Republicans because, you know, Trump has been saying the prices are going to come down, and they may. And certainly we are taking money in and wages are going up. But for some reason, people associate the cost of things with the presidency. They associate that with the top dog, right? And because the prices haven't come down, it's going to hurt Republicans. It's interesting in California because you have Gavin Newsom blaming Trump for high gas prices when Newsom knows that it's California to blame for high gas prices. They have to import almost all of their oil and gas now. But the taxes are $1.67 a gallon in California. So California's gas is always $2 to $2.50 more a gallon than anywhere in the country. But you look at housing costs, you look at everything in California, and the unemployment rate is the highest, and California right now is kind of a mess. Steve Hilton has made inroads, but it's going to be really difficult unless the Republican turnout in California is astounding. It's going to be very difficult to surmount that.
1: Let's get to the new book out Tuesday. Trace Gallagher. Turns out they were right all along. Life lessons I learned eventually. Congratulations
0: Thank
1: on the
0: you.
1: Book. What was it that said, I want to get this out? What is it that you're trying to tell that you want people to think about?
0: You know what I do a lot, Dave, is I mentor young people. So young correspondents that we have. And I you know, it's one of those things where I think that, you know, good guidance and good wisdom goes a long way toward impacting young people. I mean, they're just your mind and your, it just helps everything. And throughout my life, I have been given great wisdom. And as the subtitle says, Life Lessons I Learned, .. eventually, yeah. It kind of, you know, it lets you know that sometimes I take the advice and sometimes you're stubborn and you don't take it. You think, I can do it. I don't need that. I'm kind, right?
1: Yeah.
0: That's the way you kind of go through it. And then you realize that second time around, you're like, this is good wisdom. This is good stuff to use, whether it's a football coach or a mentor or, you know, somebody who is teaching you something. That is priceless. I mean, they talk about, you know, hard work and teamwork is important. Talent is important, but so is luck. And a great mentor and a great teacher and a great coach can help you bring more luck to the table. And yeah. So this is 32 stories. Every one of them has a takeaway from some wisdom that I received.
1: You know, I think there's several things in there that are very funny, like you talk about, including your date with your wife. Mm-hmm. Your first date, blind date. She has no interest in going.
0: No. She was a blind date.
1: She didn't like how you looked on TV.
0: Right. A good buddy of mine, whose name is Colin Cowherd, who's a very famous sports guy.
1: Oh, yeah.
0: Now, so he sets us up on this blind date because the girl he's dating is friends with my soon-to-be wife, right? So she flips on the television the night before the date and doesn't like the way I look. So she's like, okay, I'm trying to cancel the date. There's no cell phones. She can't get a hold of her friend. So she has to go on the date. She calls her mom. She's like, I don't want to go. This guy's dying. I don't like him. I just don't. And her mom's like, you don't know anybody there. We're in Las Vegas. You don't know anybody in Veal. Been there for 2 months. Go out. You might have fun. You're not going to marry the guy. So she goes out. It's the worst date ever. She comes out. She says hi and doesn't say almost anything the rest of the day. We went to the basketball game because Colin had to go to a basketball game because, you know, that was the Tarkanian days where, you know, he just had to show up because he was a sports guy. Back in the day, right? And then we went to dinner at Benihana and they comped the dinner because Colin was there. I mean, it was, and my girlfriend didn't, or my date didn't say a word the whole time. And then when we're in the movie theater, we go to the movies, I have no idea why, she's kind of looking over at me and I touch her arm. And she literally jumped 3 feet out of her seat. And I thought, well, this is about the most disastrous date I've ever been on in my life. And her friend calls the next day and says, oh, my God, she had the most fun. And then I was really, really skeptical. Like, oh, my, what? She had fun? Yeah, she'd like to go out again. I'm thinking, okay, I don't get it. But we literally
1: worked out okay.
0: Yeah, we moved across country. We fell in love. We moved in together and moved across country together all in a couple of months.
1: You've been in Orlando, in Vegas. You've been in
0: Boise, Idaho.
1: Yeah. Boise, you have to say it right. Right?
0: Boise, Idaho, right?
1: People always say it with a Z, right?
0: That's right. It's Boise, Idaho. The locals know it's Boise, Idaho. And Dave and I were talking before the thing. There's a story in the book about Boise, Idaho.
1: You almost didn't.
0: That would have been the end of my career.
1: Yeah, you took a stand. That was, again, it's a life lesson.
0: Yeah, it's a life lesson. I was, you know, the weekend anchor, and they kept flying people in because I was filling in for the guy who left, and I was the weekend anchor, and the ratings were doing well, and they kept flying people in to take my job, to hire them as the weekend anchor, and one of them was my friend who I worked with in Yuma, and he came in, and he told me the job pays. He said, I'm not about to move to Boise, Idaho for $24,000 a year. And I thought, $24,000?
1: Well,
0: they're paying me $18,000.
1: Yeah.
0: So finally, they offer me the job as the weekend anchor, and they say the job pays $21,000. And I said, the job pays $24,000, because that's what you just offered my buddy. And they said, you're not giving you $24,000. And I said, okay, I'm out. I'm done. And I was. I mean, I called. Then it was Southwest Airlines. I called and I said, hey, get me a flight. I'm flying home. I called my parents. They were picking me up. I was done.
1: Yeah.
0: And a woman who's on our show a lot now, her name is Dee Sartin. She was the main anchor there. She walked into the news director's office and she said, your weekend anchor is about to leave. He's not kidding. I mean, he went to findings, and I wasn't. I wasn't kidding. And he finally walked back to the general manager. The general manager's like, he's good. He's done a great job. Give him the damn $24,000. So he walked back out, and he said, okay, there's your $24,000. All the money in the world to me. And then I went to Vegas shortly thereafter, and that job paid like $31,000 on that. Woo! And then Orlando, 9 months after that, paid like $40,000. In the span of 13 months, I went from $18,000 to $40,000. I'm like, how about that?
1: Again.
0: Who's making more money than I am?
1: All because you bet on yourself.
0: That's right.
1: And then you get to Fox News in the mid-90s, and Roger Ailes doesn't like how you look.
0: He doesn't like my hair. There's a great story. Roger Ailes was the president of the company, and I interviewed in Chicago because I was the first Chicago correspondent. Came here to New York, sat in Roger Ailes' office, and he looked at me. He's like, he goes, you know what I do, guys? He goes, I watch television, but I watch it with the sound down. And then if I see something compelling, I go and I turn the sound up because the anchor's saying something. They're animated. There's something going on. And you know what really? What really bothers me is that curly hair crap. And I'm looking at him because I've got curly hair. I'm like, what is he saying to me? Is he going to fire me? Is he not going to hire me? He apparently got to like me, at least.
1: Yeah.
0: Curly hair notwithstanding.
1: Yeah.
0: Because I've been here since day one. 30 years.
1: That's impressive.
0: Next month. 30 years.
1: Congratulations on that.
0: So, yeah, thank you. It's been quite a journey, quite a team. And I've been in, you know, Chicago. And then I was in San Francisco and then Los Angeles and then here in New York and then back in Los Angeles over the span of 30 years. A lot of different jobs. And I like this one the best.
1: But your hair's not that curly anymore.
0: No, see? It's not that curly anymore. So there you go.
1: Well, the new book is Turns Out They Were Right All Along, Life Lessons I Learned Eventually with Trace Gallagher, who you can watch again, Fox News at night, 11 p.m. to midnight Eastern Time, 8 o'clock out on the West Coast,
0: right.
1: Monday through Friday. Chief breaking news correspondent here at Fox as well. Trace, great to have you here. Thanks so much.
0: You.
1: Congrats on the book.
0: Thank you. I appreciate it very much.
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19: Fox News, I'm Sue Guzman. The Supreme Court rejecting President Trump's bid to revive strict mail ballot rules before the midterm elections. The move allows states to continue sending out mail-in ballots using the same processes they've used for years. Yemen's Houthi rebels have seized two strategic islands in the southern Red Sea. It's a move that could strengthen their control over a key maritime shipping route. Meantime, repairs to a major Saudi pipeline that was damaged last week could take 3 to 5 weeks. And President Trump is brushing aside concerns regarding the safety and the advancement of AI.
20: President Trump making it clear where he stands in the artificial intelligence race, posting AI taking over the world, destroying humanity and all other things bad.
19: Fox's Lucas Tomlinson reporting. 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

0: is the Fox News Rundown. Now a look at sports.
1: The Kansas City Chiefs closing out week one of the NFL season with a 31-10 win over the Denver Broncos. Super Bowl MVP Kenneth Walker went off in his Chiefs debut, scoring two total touchdowns with a career-high 173 rushing yards. Patrick Mahomes returned with two passing and one rushing touchdown, and Travis Kelce moved to second on the all-time list for most career receiving yards by a tight end. In Major League Baseball, the Dodgers and Yankees both clinched playoff spots Monday, LA with a 4-1 win against the Reds, and New York beating the Twins 8-3. That's your sports on the Fox News Rundown. Tony Genualdo, Fox News.
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3: Well, when little Katie, aka Caitlin Clark, speaks, we're all supposed to genuflect, even when she tells us blatant lies. She and Angel Reese have been opponents for a long, long time. And at least from the side of Angel Reese, she has always, and we can see it clearly with our own eyes, been jealous or hates, whatever you want to call it, Caitlin Clark. She stood up in front of the media when she was asked by OutKick about her relationship with Angel Reese. Little Katie Clark decided to try to gaslight us. We've always been friends. Don't do that. See, OutKick's the only operation that would ask the question, because everybody else, I mean, little Katie Clark shoots basketballs, and little Katie Clark is on commercials. So we must genuflect the little Katie Clark. My ass. For OutKick's Don't At Me, I'm Dan Dockich, and this is Fox News Rundown.
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10: There are many Democrats, including Rahm Emanuel, who says he's so concerned about education, but how can you really be concerned about education when your top donors in the Democrat Party are these teachers' unions that are pumping hundreds of millions of dollars into progressive, leftist, anti-American, socialism, communism-based ideas? You know, it used to be that this progressive leftism was an extracurricular, and then it became an elective, and now it's become general education for so many public school kids. So I don't buy it when Democrats say that they're focused on education and they want the system to be better. How can you, when you're being funded or you're having donations come in with millions of dollars from these teachers' unions? I don't buy it. And I believe that the Trump administration is dedicated to fixing education. It's not going to be done overnight, but that's why school choice should be a prominent part of the platform. This is Tommy Lahren.
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17: the first state is holding the last primaries. I'm Dave Anthony, Fox News. Polls opening just now in Delaware for the final primaries 7 weeks before the November elections.
18: Among the seats up is the U.S. Senate seat held by Democrat Chris Coons. He seeks a third full term and faces three Democratic challengers. One of them is a former Republican, Eric Hansen, who ran and lost to Senator Lisa Blunt Rochester in 2024. This year, Hansen will appear on ballots as E. No Trump Hansen.
17: That's Fox's Grinnell Scott Mail. And voting will not be restricted in November like President Trump was trying to do. The Supreme Court has blocked his order to get the Postal Service to implement ballot requirements. No reaction yet from President Trump on that, but he is continuing to call fears of AI going out of control and threatening humanity a hoax, telling the All In podcast.
19: They're just playing right into the hands of a lot of people that don't want to see it happen, and that could be political people that could also be China.
17: Some AI leaders have warned in recent days of the risks of artificial intelligence if they don't slow it down and put up guardrails. At the Senate, a Republican who's been absent for months returns. Former Majority Leader Mitch McConnell.
20: I wasn't sure how many of you would be here today, but I'm glad to see you. Time to get back to work.
17: He said that from a wheelchair as McConnell returned to cast a vote with his fellow Republicans approving a judicial nominee. The senator's been recovering and rehabbing after a fall in June, and then he was stricken with pneumonia. It's McConnell's last year. The 84-year-old is not running for re-election. A TV show makes history, and so does its lead actor.
21: And the Emmy goes to Matthew Reese.
17: He heard that twice on NBC last night. Reese is the first to win lead actor Emmys for two shows in the same year, The Beast and Me and Widow's Bay. That show won a record 14 Emmys, including Best Comedy. The Pitt won for Best Drama. 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
7: 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Madsen in the shotgun. Madsen gets the snap. Madsen keeps it. Runs to the right. He's going to get the first down.
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7: 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Touchdown to Cam Bates. Broncos lead 6-0.
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27: This is America in the Morning from Westwood One. Good morning, I'm John Trout. It's Tuesday, September 15th, 2026. Here's what's coming up on America in the Morning.
28: A new order freezing President Trump's attempt to limit mail voting for the midterm elections. Mike Hemp in Washington.
29: Energy prices continue to rise as the war in Iran rages on and Houthi rebels continue to strike energy targets in Saudi Arabia. I'm John Stolness in Washington.
30: President Trump downplaying any need to check the development of artificial intelligence.
31: Because whoever wins, AI wins.
30: I'm Julie Walker.
32: President Trump responding to allegations that a Russian oligarch paid for his son's wedding. I'm Clayton Neville.
33: The Environmental Protection Agency is repealing rules that limit greenhouse gas emissions from fossil fuel power plants. Jennifer King, Washington.
27: Mitch McConnell returns to Capitol Hill and votes for the first time since June. And Wall Street hoping for a rebound today. All ahead on America in the Morning. It's 7 after. Within hours after a second federal judge ruled against President Trump's mail ballot order, the U.S. Supreme Court weighed in, rejecting the Trump administration request to lift the judicial block on his order to extremely limit mail-in ballots. Correspondent Mike Hempen reports that prior to the high court's decision, Attorney General Todd Blanche, speaking with CBS News, believes that there is fraud in the mail-in ballot system that the executive branch must be able to examine.
34: The potential for fraud is greater than in-person voting with ID. Okay, so there can be no dispute that
35: what is the evidence for that?
34: Well, it's common sense. I mean, first of all, there's documented proof of in multiple places, red and blue states, of envelopes coming in that clearly were not from somebody who should be who was authorized to use mail-in voting. Different rules have different states have different rules on when mail-in voting is allowed. So every state, every auditor in every single state has uncovered evidence of mail-in voting where there was potential fraud.
28: Election officials say they could not implement the new requirements before November. U.S. District Judge Carl Nichols was nominated by Trump and earlier declined to freeze the president's executive order, saying at the time it was premature. In issuing a preliminary injunction late Sunday, Nichols wrote that now it's clear many people would lose their ability to vote if it goes into effect. Mike Hemp in Washington.
27: Justice Samuel Alito took aim at his Supreme Court colleagues in his lengthy dissent, writing that they were in part to blame for both the time and concerns about implementing the new rules so close to the elections because of how the justices initially handled the case over the summer. New attacks by Iran-backed Houthi rebels from Yemen against energy targets in Saudi Arabia are having an impact on global energy prices, increasing the price for gas and diesel in the U.S. John Stolness reports from Washington. The Pentagon's Inspector General released a report saying that the Pentagon acknowledged that the war in Iran has resulted in munitions shortfalls, and Iran's Supreme National Security Council said that it won't negotiate with the U.S. until all of the Iranian conditions are met, contradicting the president's claim that Iran is desperate for a deal.
29: The Houthis launched a new wave of attacks on Saudi Arabia, with Reuters reporting rebels are digging into positions along the west coast of Yemen along the Red Sea. It comes as rebels on Monday fired dozens of missiles and drones at a military airbase in the south. They've also taken Param Island, located at the mouth of the Red Sea, and knocked Saudi Arabia's vital east-west oil pipeline offline last Thursday. Oil prices jumped to over $109 a barrel over the news, and analysts are concerned continued attacks would further choke the flow of oil and energy out of the Middle East. Vice President J.D. Vance says the White House is on top of the situation.
0: We've been in constant contact with the Emiratis, the Saudis, and others who are affected in the region. So it's something the United States administration is very much on top of. We've also been engaged in direct conversations with the Houthis themselves. So we actually feel like we are on top of the situation.
29: The White House refused a Saudi request to bomb Houthi troops, but U.S. CENTCOM Commander Admiral Brad Cooper did meet with the Saudi Crown Prince and Prime Minister on Monday. The situation in Saudi Arabia further exacerbates what's happening in the Strait of Hormuz, where traffic continues to be slower than prior to the Iran war. Energy Secretary Chris Wright said there are reasons to be optimistic.
4: We are today up to a 10 million barrel per day average of oil and oil products going on water through the strait. You will see that number grow in the coming weeks.
29: However, the cost of gas continues to skyrocket for American consumers, on average $4.31 a gallon, according to AAA, up 16 cents from just a week ago. And diesel hit another all-time high of $6.23 a gallon. It was $3.69 a year ago. Patrick DeHaan of the gas price tracking website Gas Buddy tells CNN there's no relief in sight.
8: We continue 6 months in to see fresh escalations back and forth, fresh refinery attacks on Russian oil facilities over the weekend, now pushing up diesel prices even more. So I don't know when the story is going to end, but certainly gives me chills that after 6 months, we are still here in the same boat.
29: Oman says a meeting planned for Monday with officials from Iran and others in the region to discuss future control of the strait was being postponed due to the violence. John Stolness, Washington.
27: 12 after. When we return on America in the Morning, Trump denounces AI warnings after these messages.

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3: Aye. America in the Morning continues. Stormy conditions in the plains and Midwest shift southward. Here's AccuWeather.com meteorologist LaTroy Thornton.
4: Yesterday brought a rather wet start to the new week for many, from the Dakotas into Minnesota and Iowa, as a strong area of low pressure continued to work its way eastward. For today, that part of the disturbance largely lifts into Canada, but its associated cold front trails well southward, and that will be the focus for shower and thunderstorm activity today from the Texas and Oklahoma panhandles north and east through much of Kansas, northern Missouri, and much of Iowa, and points to the east, including nearly all of Illinois and lower Michigan, even northwestern Ohio. However, with the center of the storm so far away to the north and east, this front won't be in a hurry to push eastward, and repeated rounds of downpours are expected to continue through Wednesday night within a zone from northern Kansas and southeastern Nebraska through southern Wisconsin and northern Indiana, even reaching the Detroit metro area, bringing localized flash flooding and locally severe thunderstorms. Outside of that area, look for monsoon thunderstorm activity to eventually become more potent and widespread across the Four Corners region, especially by the second half of this week, with spotty storms also extending from the Texas Gulf Coast through southern Mississippi, Alabama, and Georgia. More numerous downpours are likely over Florida. However, it's a generally nice day in store from New England into the Mid-Atlantic, with sunshine and rather low humidity for most, and some waking up to the coolest start to the day since early to mid-June, even some frost in northern parts of New York and New England. The humidity starts to build back into the Ohio Valley and interior south, while showers spread across mainly northern areas of the Pacific Northwest, but the rest of the West Coast looks dry. In Flint, Michigan, today brings clouds, a thunderstorm, and a high of 77. For Sacramento, California, it's looking sunny and nice instead, with a high of 90. That's the nation's weather. I'm AccuWeather.com meteorologist LaTroy Thornton.
3: America in the Morning continues 16 after now. President Trump is calling the danger warning by a group of artificial intelligence leaders a, quote, sick conspiracy. Correspondent Julie Walker reports President Trump is downplaying the need to check AI development, while House Speaker Mike Johnson believes there needs to be guardrails.
5: President Trump downplaying any need to check the development of artificial intelligence, posting Monday there is a sick conspiracy against AI and data centers, and saying Sunday he doesn't want America to give up its edge over China.
6: We're leading China in AI. We're the most sophisticated country in the world. And frankly, I want to keep it that way, because whoever wins AI wins. And we can put guardrails, we can do this and that, but I think you have a lot of negative forces that are bringing it up that shouldn't be bringing it up, and they're bringing up things that won't happen. But whoever wins with AI wins. You know, it's an expression that I came up with, and it's true.
5: On Meet the Press, House Speaker Mike Johnson said we need guardrails.
7: I think we've got to have meaningful regulation that does not smother American innovation. Now, the how to solve that equation, no one knows yet. We're not going to rush in and pass a piece of legislation that would do harm to the country and put China as an edge. And so we've got to do this carefully. Of course, we'd vote on that tomorrow if we had the solution, and I'll call everybody into session any day, but we have to make sure we're doing it the right way.
5: Tech leaders at Anthropic, OpenAI, SpaceX, and others are calling for greater regulation to ensure safety. This comes after a former Anthropic researcher made a grave prediction that AI would kill us all by the end of the decade. Rogue AI models have been able to break free and conduct their own hacks.
7: I think the first step is to have a meeting of all the platform providers. I've talked to the president about this and others. I believe that's the next step. I think we need to do it quickly. And each of them, those gentlemen that I've named, they all agree that that would be an efficacious thing. And so we're going to pull everybody together and make sure we do this in the right way. But it is a top priority for me and for the Congress.
5: I'm Julie Walker.
3: Senator Mitch McConnell returned to the Senate to vote on Monday for the first time in 3 months, looking noticeably more frail after he was hospitalized for a June fall in his home. Sitting in a wheelchair as he entered the Senate chamber, the Kentucky Republican briefly addressed reporters, smiling but speaking slower. McConnell entered a hospital on June 14th following the fall, and speculations regarding his health ran rampant through Congress and in his home state. The 84-year-old senator is in his final months of his 4 decades in office, where he holds the distinction of being the longest serving Senate leader. It's 19 after. Amazon suspends the cargo carrier whose plane careened off that Miami runway. That and business news next when America in the Morning continues after these messages.

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6: Austin, Texas-based Oracle is cutting more jobs at the company, spending billions to expand the data centers powering its AI business. That, according to KVUE-TV, reportedly employees were notified Monday by email or in person. It is not clear yet how many jobs were cut. The company's AI business is surging. In its quarterly earnings report last week, Oracle said it booked more than $30 billion in new AI cloud computing contracts in the quarter. Total revenue up 30% from a year ago. At Bank of America, investment banking fees will likely decline more than 10% in the third quarter from the year earlier period, while trading revenue will be roughly flat. That, according to CEO Brian Moynihan, that compares to a second quarter in which the bank posted a 50% jump in investment banking fees and a 33% jump in trading revenue. Numbers reported by CNBC. Well, tomorrow will be a big day on Wall Street as investors await a decision on interest rates. It is widely believed that due to the high oil prices and inflation, that the Federal Reserve will have to raise interest rates, despite outrage from President Trump, who believes rates need to be lowered. Meanwhile, Wall Street comes off of a down day as the price of oil has moved past $100 a barrel and concerns on the yield on the 10-year Treasury note rose above 5%. Monday. The last time the yield on the 10th Treasury note was above 5%, the U.S. economy was dealing with pandemic aftershocks. This time, the main culprit is a war with no clear end in sight. The rise of the 10-year Treasury note is a vital driver of mortgage rates, which pushed past 7%, a main reason that for home sellers, it's a buyer's market. With more from Wall Street, here's Seth Soutell.
7: I'm Seth Soutell, and this is the AP Market Report. Artificial intelligence stocks slid worldwide after leaders of the industry called for a slowdown in developing the technology. Markets also got unsettled by another spike in the price of oil. Higher oil prices tend to get investors more worried about inflation. Oil prices gave back some of those gains, but not before they pushed the yield on the 10-year Treasury note briefly above 5% for the first time since 2023. The S&P 500 fell 0.5% Monday. The Dow slipped 152 points. That's about 0.3%. The Nasdaq Composite lost 0.6%. Brent crude rose 1% to settle at $105 a barrel. It got close to $110 a barrel in the morning. Seth Soutell, New York.
6: The cargo airline that flew the plane that ran off the end of the Miami runway over Labor Day weekend and killed five people lost one of its biggest customers when Amazon suspended its partnership with 21 Air. According to AP, it's not yet clear if the company will lose more business while the crash is being investigated. 24 after. Eyebrows raised over the idea that Donald Trump Jr.'s wedding may have been paid for by a Russian oligarch. That's after these messages.
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8: Aye.
6: Welcome back. You're with America in the Morning. President Trump is responding to reports that a Russian oligarch paid for the lavish Bahamas wedding of his son, Donald Trump Jr. Correspondent Clayton Neville reports.
9: Donald Trump Jr. held his wedding back in May in the Bahamas. Recent reports suggest that Russian oligarch Umar Krimlev paid for a large portion of the bill for the events later that weekend. A ProPublica report says that Krimlev covered expenses including renting out a private island and paying for a fireworks show. Payments for the expenses allegedly came from an entity affiliated with the controversial International Boxing Association. Krimlev is the president of that group. But President Trump, who wasn't at the event, said that Krimlev paid for an after party for the wedding. He said in a statement, it's not a big deal. That statement continued, quote, I have no idea who Umar is, never heard of him, and he didn't pay for Don and Bettina's wedding, which took place at a totally different location on a different day from the wedding. That from President Trump. I'm Clayton Neville.
6: The EPA is putting an end to rules that limit greenhouse gases on coal and natural gas power plants. Details from correspondent Jennifer King.
10: The Environmental Protection Agency is repealing rules that limit greenhouse gas emissions from fossil fuel power plants. EPA officials say the change will save the industry more than $300 billion and allow utilities to make the best decisions for their ratepayers rather than be forced to close down plants. The announcement came as members of the Trump cabinet hosted a G20 ministerial meeting on energy abundance in Houston.
11: We're taking swift action to lower costs for consumers, cut red tape.
10: EPA Administrator Lee Zeldin.
11: So companies and communities can build durable infrastructure faster.
10: The rule changes are likely to face litigation. The Sierra Club says Zeldin is turning the EPA into a shield for polluting industries that are known to harm the environment and human health. Jennifer King, Washington.
6: America in the Morning for Tuesday, September 15th, 2026 is produced by Jeff McKay. I'm John Trout. This is Westwood One.
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3: 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I'm Richard Johnson.
4: A lawsuit surrounding President Trump's public charge immigration rule. I'm Clayton Neville.
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7: 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I'm Ed Donahue.
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2: America in the Morning continues. Areas of the desert southwest will start to see streams of moisture. Here's AccuWeather.com meteorologist LaTroy Thornton.
16: Monsoon thunderstorm activity looks to pick up not only in the Four Corners states, but also into some adjacent areas through the middle of this week and even into the second half of the week as a flow of deep moisture rotates into the area around strong high pressure centered over the southeastern states. While the coverage and perhaps the intensity of these thunderstorms may not be quite as high today as it was yesterday, the period through Thursday is rather likely to feature more widespread daily monsoon thunderstorms from mainly eastern portions of Arizona and Utah through a large chunk of Colorado and New Mexico, also including far west Texas. While some of this rain will be beneficial for areas that have been relatively dry as of late, enough repeated downpours in the same place could still result in the risk for localized flash flooding, with gusty winds also creating the risk for blowing dust. Otherwise, an intensifying disturbance in the Pacific Northwest brings more widespread coverage of showers today from northwestern Oregon across much of Washington State and extending into northwestern Montana. While to the south and east of there, a cold front diving through the nation's center brings showers and thunderstorms from Kansas and southern Nebraska through southern Wisconsin, northern Indiana, and into lower Michigan. Areas from the Ohio Valley eastward through the Mid-Atlantic and northward through the north

0: feast have dry conditions in store for today instead, but the tail end of a largely offshore cold front still stuck near Florida brings thunderstorms at times, mainly over the Florida Peninsula, where it could be a rather wet afternoon, but there could be at least a spotty afternoon thunderstorm from southern South Carolina westward along the Gulf Coast states, even into southeastern Texas. That's the weather across America. I'm AccuWeather.com meteorologist LaTroy Thornton.
1: It's 23 till. You're with America in the Morning. Following the Hamas attacks on Israel October 7th, 2023, and Israel's declaration of war on Gaza, Columbia University became a lightning rod for anti-Israel protests, which included a large pro-Palestinian encampment on campus, daily protests, and attacks on Jewish students. A pro-Palestinian activist who spent months in ICE custody following the protests against Israel at the Ivy League school is suing Columbia University for what he calls the school's deliberate indifference to harassment of him and other fellow protesters. The story from correspondent Rich Johnson.
2: The protests against Israel laying waste to Gaza following Hamas's killing of about 1,200 Israelis and the capture of 251 hostages in October of 2023 consumed campuses from coast to coast, most notably at Columbia. At the center of that, grad student Mahmoud Khalil, who, along with some fellow protesters, is now suing Columbia.
3: Behind these walls was a rotten, institutionalized anti-Palestinian bigotry, entrenched in every department and pushed down from the Board of Trustees.
2: Khalil says the university was complicit in creating the harassment and intolerance toward Arab and Muslim students.
3: For over 2 years, we pleaded with Columbia. Columbia did not care. Our safety and well-being did not serve the ideological project its Board of Trustees was protecting.
2: That, he said, included calling on the NYPD to clear encampments on campus. This is the latest in a number of lawsuits by Khalil over his arrest and detention, most notably against the Trump administration, several cabinet members, Congress, the Heritage Foundation, and top Trump aide Stephen Miller. And Khalil himself is being sued by families of the Israelis taken hostage by Hamas. They accuse him and other Columbia protest organizers of acting as a propaganda arm for Hamas. And the U.S. is still trying to deport Khalil, a case that remains unresolved. I'm Rich Johnson.
1: Some American cities and states are joining forces in a lawsuit against President Trump's public charge immigration rule. Correspondent Clayton Neville reports the DHS claims the rule emphasizes a need for non-citizens to be self-sufficient.
4: The new federal public charge rule not only sweeps aside more than a century of established law, it is intentionally vague as a means of creating uncertainty and fear to isolate immigrant New Yorkers, to force them to make an impossible choice between meeting their own basic needs and continuing to live in the city that they love. Make no mistake, this is an undisguised effort to strip New Yorkers of the services they rely on.
5: New York City Mayor Zohran Mamdani is leading a coalition behind a lawsuit against the Trump administration over a new rule that would allow the federal government to deny green cards to immigrants using government-funded programs.
4: Immigrants are New Yorkers, and like I said once before, to get to any of us, you will have to get through all of us. That is why today we are confronting this injustice with the solidarity and action that it demands. New York City is leading a coalition of cities and counties, including Chicago, San Francisco, Seattle, Santa Clara County, and King County, to sue the federal government for the gross illegality of their new public charge rule and the irreparable damage that it will cause.
5: The mayor says the toll the new rule would take can't be overstated.
4: It is estimated that up to 4 million people from across the country could unenroll from their health care alone, including 1.8 million children.
5: New York Attorney General Letitia James points to what she calls similar legal action taken under the first Trump administration.
6: When the first Trump administration dramatically expanded the public charge rule, New York challenged it in court. We won. And we intend to win again.
5: The charges would impact immigrants using programs like Medicaid, public housing assistance, and SNAP. The rule set to take effect on Friday, and DHS says it's meant to ensure that immigrants are not dependent on taxpayer benefits. I'm Clayton Neville.
1: Vice President J.D. Vance travels to Kansas to campaign for a senator, but also announced a major Trump administration crackdown on fraud involving COVID-era government loans. Details from correspondent Joan Jones.
7: Speaking in Kansas City, Vance announced that hundreds of thousands of borrowers suspected of defrauding pandemic-era small business programs will never see another SBA loan again.
8: We are going to suspend 870,000 people permanently, people who defrauded the government over the last couple of years, the last couple of decades. We're going to make it impossible for them to get loans from the federal government.
7: The Small Business Administration says those borrowers are linked to an estimated $39 billion in suspected fraud across 45 states and territories. The cases involve programs created during the COVID era. SBA Administrator Kelly Loeffler says another $22 billion in suspected fraudulent loans was referred to the Treasury Department for collection. She says the Justice Department also announced charges and other enforcement actions against more than 160 defendants this summer, involving about $245 million in intended losses.
9: We know who you are. We will claw back the money, and where warranted, we will refer you to law enforcement so that you can face the jail time that you deserve.
7: According to Vance, the message is simple. Those who stole from American taxpayers should not expect to receive more government money.
8: If you screwed the American taxpayer, the federal government is now going to say you're cut off, no more, you shouldn't be applying anymore, and if you do apply, you're no longer able to get those benefits.
7: For America in the Morning, I'm Joan Jones.
1: 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Claims of mistreatment at Alligator Alcatraz. When America in the Morning continues after these messages.

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8: It's 15 till. America in the Morning continues. Surprise announcement about the future of Gavin Newsom. The California governor, who will be leaving office at the end of the year, says he will not run for president if former Vice President Kamala Harris decides to run again. Newsom said running against Harris, a fellow California Democrat who was the state's attorney general before she became a senator, would be what he called an electoral gift for everybody else. Harris has not said whether she will launch a bid for 2028, but said earlier this year she was considering a third run for the White House. Newsom, who has verbally sparred with President Trump behind the microphone and on social media, would be considered a front runner for the Democrat Party if he decided to run. A new federal report details problems at the now-closed alligator Alcatraz. As correspondent Jennifer King reports, Florida Governor Ron DeSantis says that it didn't matter what the situation was at the holding facility located in his state, that there were bound to be complaints of mistreatment. Audio courtesy WFLA-TV Tampa Bay.
9: I haven't read this report, but I can tell you there have been a lot of accusations, because I remember going in the facility before they started accepting illegal aliens, and I was like, why do you have this? It seems overkill to me. And they're like, well, you know, it's not required, but if we don't do it, they're gonna accuse us of mistreating them. I'm like, they're gonna accuse you of that no matter what you do. Like, we just know that, right? It's baked in the cake.
10: Immigration detainees at the South Florida facility known as Alligator Alcatraz were held in small metal enclosures referred to as calming areas for up to 2 hours at a time. The practice did not meet federal standards for humane treatment, according to a new report by the Department of Homeland Security's Inspector General. Photographs in the report show a cage that looks only slightly larger than a telephone booth. The report also said detainees lacked adequate living space, access to showers, legal information, and clean water. It came after an unannounced inspector's visit to the Everglades Center, which closed less than a year after it was opened. I'm Jennifer King.
8: A man charged with murder in the death of a woman found hanging from a tree in Jackson, Mississippi, pleaded not guilty Monday during his first court appearance. Police charged 51-year-old Jarquez Ratliff with murder in the death of 29-year-old Tasha Fortune. The case has attracted widespread attention because of the manner of Fortune's death, recalling lynchings in the southern state, which had a tumultuous civil rights history. Police and prosecutors haven't given a suspected motive or said whether they think race played any role, but did admit that Ratliff had an association with Fortune, who was the mother to four children. Shifting gears, Apple has unveiled its first folding iPhone, and analysts are already questioning whether the category is big enough to matter. The new old tech guy, Chuck Palm, has that story.
11: Apple is finally releasing their folding iPhone. Every September, they announce the upcoming products in Cupertino, and they usually just come and go. But not this event. This is the first product announcement from their new CEO, John Ternus. They call it the new iPhone Duo. When it's closed, it's about the size and shape of your passport. When you open it up, there's a 7.6-inch screen that is basically a small iPad in your pocket. Starting price point, $1,990. This is what happens when you promote your chief of product design. Here's the part that I keep circling back to. There is no Face ID on this iPhone. The hardware doesn't fit, so Apple put a fingerprint reader back on the side button. That means this is the official return of Touch ID. Apple retired Touch ID in 2017 when it took the home button off the iPhone X and told everybody scanning your face was the future. 9 years later, they built a folding phone and went and pulled the fingerprint reader back out of their parts bin. You can tell that Apple is pitching this one for your work, not for your kids. They have officially demoed Zoom calls and two apps open side by side. That's an expense report, not a Christmas present. Samsung's been selling folding phones for a year and the category never went anywhere. Apple is betting that you were waiting for them. Follow the new old tech guy on X. At Chuck Palm.
8: With Tuesday Morning Sports on America in the Morning, here's Robert Workman.
12: Baseball Monday, the White Sox used a six-run sixth inning to grind down the Guardians 7-3. Tristan Peters forced Cleveland starter Gavin Williams to throw him 18 pitches, fouling off 12 of them before drawing a walk and sending the ace to the showers. The bullpen then faced the deluge, capped by a Miguel Vargas home run. Chicago opens up a game-and-a-half lead in the AL Central. Dodgers are in the playoffs after beating the Reds 4-1. If that sounds familiar, this will be LA's 14th consecutive postseason appearance. Manager Dave Roberts.
13: You know, we expect many more victories, but again, we have a long way to go, but it is nice to acknowledge, you know, this great opportunity.
12: Seven scoreless innings from Tarek Skubal, long balls from Kyle Tucker and Teoscar Hernandez. Yankees topped the Twins 8-3 and clinched a playoff berth for the ninth time in 10 years and 61st all time. Aaron Judge hit his first dinger since May. Pete Crow Armstrong hit his 42nd homer of the season as the Cubs bounced the Braves 7-3, PCA, four hits and four RBI all told. Padres won their eighth straight, 8-7 over the Rockies. Big flies from Manny Machado and Fernando Tatis Jr. Diamondbacks got late power to nip the Marlins 8-7. Jordan Lawler hit a two-run shot in the eighth to make it close. Then Corbin Carroll won it with a game-ending two-run blast. Cardinals tripped the Giants 2-1. Alec Burleson drove in his 110th run of the season. That leads the majors. Orioles shaded the Mets 2-1. New York mathematically eliminated from the playoffs. Tigers clipped the Blue Jays 6-5 and the Angels sank the Mariners 6-5. Monday Night Football, the Chiefs chewed up the Broncos 31-10. Patrick Mahomes back with a bang, passing for two touchdowns and running for another in his first game since tearing left knee ligaments late last season. Kenneth Walker added a 60-yard scoring scamper early in the second half. Week 2 kicks off Thursday night in Buffalo with the Lions at the Bills. Rams defensive end Myles Garrett will have his knee scoped and be out for at least a month. And the third race in NASCAR's playoff chase will be Saturday night in Bristol. Defending series champion Kyle Larson took the checkered flag Sunday outside St. Louis, ending a 51-race winless streak. That's Tuesday Sports.
8: Thank you, Robert. It's 8 till. 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
8: 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A big night for Apple TV, Widow's Bay, and The Pitt at the 26th Emmy Awards. Entertainment reporter Kevin Carr has the story.
19: The 78th annual Emmy Awards took place in Los Angeles, and host Mariska Hargitay came on strong with a musical number. Then she had a little fun with Nicole Kidman.
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19: Apple TV was the big winner of the night with the horror comedy Widow's Bay, earning Emmys for Best Comedy, Best Directing, Best Actor for Matthew Reese, Best Supporting Actor for Stephen Root, and Best Supporting Actress for Cato Flynn.
20: This is for all the Patricias out there. See you at Sunset Cocktails to celebrate. Thank you.
19: Welsh actor Matthew Reese, who also won Best Actor in a Limited Series for Netflix's The Beast and Me, made history as the first man to win for two roles on the same night.
22: To the great and good people of Wales, who were as much a nurture as anyone else, we are a small but mighty nation. This is incredible. Diolch yn fawr iawn. Thank you very much.
19: Rhea Seahorn, who was snubbed for Better Call Saul, finally got her Emmy for Best Actress in a Drama for Apple TV's Pluribus.
23: Thank you, Vince Gilligan, for giving me not only the role of a lifetime, but for creating sets where we all get to collaborate.
19: Perennial studio winner HBO was not left empty-handed. Hack star Jean Smart made history as the first to win Best Lead Actress in a Comedy for the same role every season. Also for HBO, The Pitt won Best Drama and Best Actor for Noah Wiley.
24: This is all I've ever wanted to do, and this is the only club I've ever wanted to join. Thank you for accepting me.
19: I'm Kevin Carr.
8: He was the man responsible for outfits that included Cher, Tina Turner, and Carol Burnett. Correspondent Ed Donahue reports on the passing of a legendary fashion designer.
25: His social media accounts say fashion designer Bob Mackie has died. He was 87. Mackie won 9 Emmy Awards, a Tony, and was nominated for 3 Oscars. He dressed celebrities such as Madonna, Diana Ross, and Cher. Mackie spoke to the AP last year about that collaboration.
26: You hear of somebody, and she's Sonny and Cher, and she's Cher, and she looks kind of goth looking. I don't know if I want, it's going to be pretty hard.
25: But making dresses for Cher wasn't hard at all.
26: She's so adorable. She looked like Audrey Hepburn's little sister at that point in time. She was a young girl.
25: Bob Mackie's style influenced Miley Cyrus and Taylor Swift. In 1962, Mackie designed a white dress for Marilyn Monroe.
27: Happy birthday, Mr. President.
25: He was at a Democratic fundraiser for President John F. Kennedy. Bob Mackie was known as the Sultan of Sequins. He believed in enhancing natural beauty. I'm Ed Donahue.
8: The coffers for AmeriCares is now flush with cash after it's received the largest donation in the organization's history. Correspondent Marcela Sanchez has that story.
28: AmeriCares is promising to send more medicines to high-need areas after receiving a $50 million gift. The donation came from an unidentified Connecticut family that's been involved with the organization for decades. Half of the money will help the nonprofit reach its goal of providing quality health care to 100 million people around the world by 2030. It also plans to increase support for U.S. health centers in states where they expect to see more residents without health insurance. President and CEO of AmeriCares, Christine Squires, says the group felt the impact of U.S. aid cuts, but its strong donor network is helping the organization respond to more than 20 emergencies, including the floods in Nepal. I'm Marcela Sanchez.
8: America in the Morning for Tuesday, September 15th, 2026 is produced by Jeff McKay. I'm John Trout. This is Westwood One.
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11: He keeps insisting AI's advancement will not be stopped. I'm Dave Anthony, Fox News.
29: We're not going to let that happen. It's a hoax.
11: That's President Trump on the All In podcast, pushing back on calls for regulations after posting on Truth Social. AI and data centers, which have faced much protested construction, will be the greatest economic development engine in history. But AI company leaders have warned of the risks of letting artificial intelligence get out of control. Anthropic co-founder Jack Clark tells Fox,
30: "We are helping to ensure that America stays ahead of China. But how you keep being ahead is you make sure that you don't roll the dice on public safety, which is why you need to get some kind of policy regime in place here."
11: President Trump's attempt to restrict mail-in voting by executive order has been blocked by the Supreme Court as they vote today in Delaware in the last primaries in the country before the November elections. More drama in the Iran conflict.
31: We don't know who struck whom inside the Strait of Hormuz, but another vessel hit by a projectile. It really goes to show just how active this Strait of Hormuz area remains militarily. This is the third vessel to be struck in the past 6 days. In the meantime, Saudi Arabia raising the alarm and vowing retaliation. Alarm bells going off in multiple cities across Saudi Arabia, including Mecca, warning about incoming attacks from Iranian-backed Houthi rebels.
11: That's Fox's Steve Harrigan in Tel Aviv. Oil prices up again this morning, and diesel hit a new record high today, $6.26 a gallon, according to AAA. They handed out the Emmys last night, honoring TV's top shows. Widow's Bay had a record, winning 14 awards, including Best Comedy.
32: Star Matthew Rhys made history as the first actor to win all three lead acting categories, taking comedy actor for the show and limited series actor for Netflix's The Beast in Me. The Pitt won 7, including Best Drama Series, and Jean Smart made history too, becoming the first woman to win an Emmy for every season of a show, with her 5th Hacks Trophy.
11: That's Fox's Michelle Polino. There was also a musical tribute to the late Dolly Parton. 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
14: Right now, it's normal freeway speeds on eastbound I-84 between Nampa and Boise. There are no delays on the inbound connector from the Flying Y to 13th Street downtown. Traffic is picking up on Eagle Road, Chinon Boulevard, and on State Street.
15: Weather from the CBS 2 Weather Center.
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16: We've got two dry days before weather changes. Treasure Valley highs reach the mid to upper 70s today with dry weather in both the valley and the mountains. Wednesday is warmer, then the better rain chance moves into the mountains Thursday. For News Talk, KBOI, I'm CBS 2 weather anchor Eric Walker.
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22: Well, good morning and welcome to day number two of not having vacation. I know it's not a big deal for you, but I'm still getting used to it after having last week off. 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And as you heard there, another day, another chance to win your tickets to the Boise State football game coming up this coming Saturday against a very good South Dakota team who is 3-0. I know they are a FCS team, but any team that is 3-0, I don't care where you play, if you overlook them, you could be in trouble. Should be a really good game this coming Saturday on the Blue. Saturday evening at 8 o'clock. What a great evening for football. You can be there absolutely free. Text the word Broncos right now to 208-336-3700. We'll get another winner. We've got winners that we'll get every day this week. With me here in the morning, Nate Shulman this afternoon after 3, we'll give you another chance to win. We have more tickets than anybody else. More free tickets for you to win because we are the voice of the Broncos. In sports, we'll get you updated with some sports news this morning having to do with the Broncos. We'll get to that on the way in just a little bit. Stock market's currently down. Yesterday was down all across the board once again. Not as bad as it was at futures at this time yesterday, but still down again. And looking like we're going to be opening to the downside on the way here in just about an hour and a half. Dow futures down 143 as of right now. S&P down 13 and the NASDAQ down 31. So at least right now, as of this morning, not looking as bad as it was yesterday at this time. However, everything is in the red. A lot of people are probably going to be waiting on the decision from the Federal Reserve. Their meeting begins today. We will know tomorrow afternoon sometime when Fed Chair Kevin Warsh addresses the media. The expectation is there's going to be a rate hike. That, along with what you're seeing going on in Iran and the Middle East, gas prices and diesel prices, having a big effect, bonds, all that weighing on the market. We'll get you updated with what's going on in the Middle East. If you were paying attention, diesel prices hit another all-time record high, raising 3 cents a gallon yesterday. Gas prices also on the rise. Some of those gas prices are on the rise here in the Treasure Valley. I told you, if you were getting close to empty, might want to fill up yesterday because some of those gas prices have gone up. Early in the week, a lot of gas stations here in the Treasure Valley raise their prices or lower their prices. That's when they make their changes, Mondays and Tuesdays. I don't know why. But yesterday, yes. You saw an increase in some of those gas stations who were at $4.79 yesterday. Now at $4.89, getting closer to that $5 level. Now, there are still gas stations that are selling below that. However, with what's going on, and we'll share that with you, in the Middle East, as more oil is getting choked off with attacks made by not just Iran, but Houthi rebels, terrorists backed by Iran have now entered the fray and have begun attacking Saudi Arabia. They've begun attacking another choke point in another waterway. We'll get you updates on that. Other things we're talking about today. We touched on this a little bit yesterday. We didn't get a chance because of everything we talked about to get into it, but we are today. And I want to hear from you. Is artificial intelligence, AI, going to kill us within the next decade? Some inside the AI industry believe it's happening and we have a short amount of time to stop it before we can't stop it. Is it hyperbole? Or is it an actual thing that could happen? Are you worried? By the way, if you don't think you use AI, if you're going, oh, this isn't going to bother me, I don't use AI, you are so mistaken. Everybody, unless you're living in a cave in Orofino, Idaho, or some other out of the way place, off the grid, you use AI and don't maybe not even realize it. If you take pictures on your phone's storing photos in the cloud. That's AI. If you have a computer, AI. If you Google or search anything on the internet, it's AI. If you look at Google right now in the search bar up on the right-hand corner, it says assisted by AI. So if you don't think you use this and this is not going to be a big deal to you, you could be really, really wrong. So my question to you is this something that you're worried about? And I say this because Donald Trump says that this is not a big deal. This is just people freaking out for no reason. We're going to talk about it. We're going to hear from some of the people inside the industry who are saying this is a real threat. But what can be done about it at this point? I guess you can all stop using anything that has anything to do with AI. Other things we're going to be talking about, the 100 deadliest days of summer here in Idaho is officially over. It goes from Memorial Day to Labor Day. How did this year's deaths stack up against past years? Were we better? Were we safer? Was it worse? We'll talk about that coming up for you this morning. Also, another Treasure Valley city has removed cameras from their cities. We'll tell you about this. This is the flock camera debate. These were not flock cameras, though. This was a different camera, but they do basically the same thing as flock. We'll talk about that coming up, give you which city has officially removed their cameras. Also, other things we are going to be talking about here for you this morning, the Idaho Statesman laying off half of its news department staff. Do you care? Is this a big deal? Half their staff here locally, the Idaho Statesman, is being laid off. We'll give you the details on that. If you want to weigh in on that, you can also do that. Senate returned from their end of summer break yesterday. And reports of one senator's death greatly exaggerated as Mitch McConnell, ladies and gentlemen, got off his deathbed and returned to Capitol Hill. He got off his deathbed and got into his wheelchair, but he did return yesterday. He's not dead. We have pictures. We have video. Those and more are all some of the things we're going to be talking about once again this morning. In addition to that, we're talking about sports.
0: Boise State is 1-1, opening with a 34-27 loss at Oregon, followed by a 38-20 win over Memphis. Coach Danielson in his weekly press conference was asked what he has learned about his team after 2 weeks.
1: I've learned 2 weeks in a row that our team's going to play really hard. I do know that in a positive way. I also learned that we have to have a complete game. Oregon, we started fast, didn't finish the second or the fourth quarter well. On the flip side, we didn't start well against Memphis, but we finished well. So how do we make it complete?
0: He went on to speak about what he's pleased with and what he thinks needs work.
1: Learn that we can run the football consistently and create explosive plays. Leaving game one, we hadn't done that yet. We also know really good defensively on third and fourth down. But we're not good eliminating explosive plays.
0: The Broncos averaged almost 8 yards a carry running the football. Coach Danielson said that the offensive line has played well.
1: Super proud of our offensive line. Obviously led by Roger Kerryon. I mean, he's one of the best leaders I've been around in a long time. I mean, model the way, bring the mentality, love on your team, care about every little detail. That's Roger. Seeing them week one do some good things. We knew some things we needed to improve to make explosive runs. Seeing go to this week, I mean, our protection was really good. And we rushed for 357 yards.
0: The Bronco defense has played pretty well overall. But Coach Danielson said they need more consistency.
1: Defensively, we are doing some really good things, right? If you look at a lot of plays from Saturday, I mean, it's TFLs, it's stuff, there's nowhere to go with the ball, it's QB hits, our defensive front creating knockoff at the line of scrimmage. But the reality of defense, you can't take points off the board. You can't take yards off the board. The explosive plays are what are getting us.
0: The Broncos will host South Dakota Saturday night at 8. The Coyotes are 3-0 with wins over Central Connecticut, Northern Colorado, and Eastern Washington. Boise State won the only previous meeting 53-10 in 1973.
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14: 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Eastbound 94 is up to speed between Napa and Boise. There are no delays on the inbound connector from the Flying Y to 13th Street downtown. Traffic's increasing on State Street, Chenin Boulevard, as well as on Eagle Road.
5: Weather from the CBS 2 Weather Center.
16: Sunny and dry across the Treasure Valley today with highs in the mid to upper 70s. The valley and central Idaho mountains stay dry. Tonight is clear and cool, and Wednesday gets a little warmer before rain returns Thursday. For News Talk KBOI, I'm CBS 2 weather anchor Eric Walker.
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2: Underway with your Tuesday morning, 45 degrees in downtown Boise. 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Grammy Awards also happened last night. We'll give you an update on all the big winners. Kind of a touching moment as a Lifetime Achievement Award was given to a beloved person. Last night. We've got that coming up on the way in the next 45 minutes or so if you want to stick around for that. Keep in mind, the hometown breakfasts are back. It's been over a year since I've had a chance to come out and meet you. I mean, that's kind of the reason we do it. The other reason is wherever we go, I get to have breakfast. And I love the place that we are kicking off our hometown breakfast, brought to you by Cloverdale Plumbing. They make this possible. We'll probably see Kenny from Cloverdale Plumbing this coming Friday as we kick off our hometown breakfast. 6 o'clock sharp, we're headed to Pastry Perfection on Glenwood, right across from Hawks Memorial Stadium. You are invited to stop on by. Pastries, donuts, cakes. We've got all sorts of things. It's the best smelling hometown breakfast, in my opinion. When you walk into that place, you're just in heaven. And they'll have a bunch of specials going on. This is a great place to stop on by on your way to work if you want to make friends at work. We'll also have a chance for you to win some football tickets. Yeah, football tickets. You just have to stop by and win if you'd like to see a game that includes a horse. It includes a band, live music. It's going to be going on Saturday. Might be some other surprises for you, too. This is all happening once again, 6 till 10. It's the kickoff of our fall hometown breakfast tour. And we're going to have breakfast, coffee, once again, coming up this coming Friday morning. Invite you personally. Come on out and say hi. We're going to be at Pastry Perfection. Hope to see you there. And thank you once again to Cloverdale Plumbing for making it possible.
0: 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Not a bad looking Tuesday morning commute right now. Eastbound 94 is up to speed between Nampa and Boise. There are no delays on the inbound connector from the Flying Y to 13th Street downtown. Traffic is increasing on Chinon Boulevard, State Street, as well as on Eagle Road.
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6: Expect mid to upper 70s across the Treasure Valley today. The valley stays dry and the central Idaho mountains are dry too. Tonight is clear and another dry and warmer day Wednesday. Showers move back into the region Thursday. For News Talk, KBOI, I'm CBS 2 weather anchor Eric Walker.
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5: 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By the way, it's plural, so to the whoever it was who just texted Bronco, it's the Boise State Broncos. 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We'll pick a winner coming up at the end of the show today. Last week, fastest sellouts for our sweet deals happened. And yeah, it sold out fast again, lock, stock, and barrel. Now, the good news is, if you didn't get in on the sweet deal for lock, stock, and barrel last week, a half-price deal, $50 gift certificate for $25. The good news is every Monday morning after a Boise State game, we have the Lock, Stock, and Barrel play of the game. So you listen to the Boise State game, post-game, Prater in the ball game, and they will give you what the play of the game is. Or you can try and guess it on Monday morning, but every Monday morning at about 8:55, we give you a chance to win that Lock, Stock, and Barrel $50 gift certificate with the play of the game. The other good news, if you did miss out on it and you love great food, great steaks, Indian Creek Steakhouse is the sweet deal. This is another deal that sells out fast because our KBOI listeners love their meat. Indian Creek Steakhouse in Caldwell goes on sale this coming Friday morning at 9 a.m. Set a reminder. Whatever it takes, because this will be gone if you wait until probably 10 after 9, you're not going to get any one of the 200 gift certificates that will be available. It's another half-price deal. $50 gift certificate, $25. You want to buy two? You can, if you have quick fingers. It'll sell out fast. Keep in mind, there are other deals. Even though Lock, Stock, and Barrel already sold out, this is the time of the year that you want to take advantage of getting rid of those pests around your house. Ants, wasps, spiders. We're hearing now about army worms that have infiltrated due to our mild winter last year that are just killing lawns. Emerald Lawns Tree and Pest can help you out with that. 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
3: 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Eastbound 94 sluggish between Northside Boulevard and Garrity Boulevard. The inbound connector slows right before 13th Street downtown. Traffic is picking up on Eagle Road, Chinon Boulevard, and on State Street.
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6: We've got two dry days before weather changes.

0: 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Wednesday is warmer, then the better rain chance moves into the mountains Thursday. For News Talk KBOI, I'm CBS 2 weather anchor Eric Walker.
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3: Big night for Apple TV, The Pitt, Widow's Bay, both Apple TV. The Pitt has been a winner. I think this is coming up on their third season. They've won every season. Noah Wiley has won every year that he has been nominated. It's a very good show, just in case you haven't seen it. One of the touching moments during last night's Emmy, Michael J. Fox was presented with a special award. Now, he suffered from Parkinson's disease for years, but has continued to act, direct, and raise millions of dollars for a cure. And last night, he accepted an award.
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3: 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You want to weigh in on the show? That's what we're here for. 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Boise State has its first two individual Pac-12 award winners of the season. Junior running back Dylan Riley was voted Pac-12 Offensive Player of the Week this past week, while wide receiver Cam Bates earned Special Teams Player of the Week honors. Riley ran for a career-high 206 yards on 19 carries, including a 71-yard burst last weekend in Boise State's 38-20 home victory over Memphis. He also had two receptions for 11 yards. Riley received two Mountain West Offensive Player of the Week honors last year, as the also an Mountain West Freshman of the Week nod back in 2024. On his first career punt return against Memphis, Bates Cameron Bates outran the defense for a 72-yard third-quarter touchdown. Bates also caught a touchdown during Boise State's Week 1 loss to Oregon for the season. Bates has 5 receptions for 39 yards. Washington State's Jalen Thomas earned Pac-12 Defensive Player of the Week honors after recording his first 2 interceptions of his career against Kansas State, including a 50-yard pick six. Oregon State wide receiver Jesse Legree had 8 receptions for 240 yards and 2 touchdowns against Texas State to win Pac-12 Freshman of the Week. Legree is the nation's leading receiver with 13 catches for 376 yards and 3 touchdowns. The Broncos will be back in action on Saturday at 8 p.m. at home against South Dakota State. And once again, if you would like your free tickets, you can text the word Broncos right now to 208-336-3700.
1: 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Eastbound 94 is sluggish in Nampa between the Karcher-Midland Interchange and Garrity Boulevard exit 38. Starting to see some merging delays now at the 10 Mile and Meridian Road exits. There are no delays on the inbound connector from the Flying Y to 13th Street downtown, and traffic is picking up on State Street, Chinon Boulevard, as well as on Eagle Road.
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25: Sunny and dry across the Treasure Valley today with highs in the mid to upper 70s. The valley in central Idaho mountains stay dry. Tonight is clear and cool, and Wednesday gets a little warmer before rain returns Thursday. For News Talk KBOI, I'm CBS 2 weather anchor Eric Walker.
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1: 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Today is National Double Cheeseburger Day. What's better than a cheeseburger with your favorite toppings? 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The origins of the burger as a sandwich are somewhat sketchy, but it's widely believed that it appeared in the 19th or early 20th century, so whether you like your burgers grilled, charbroiled, or cooked on a flat top, make sure to put your favorite cheese on top of the two patties and chow down. Also on this date, in 1928, Scottish physician Alexander Fleming discovers penicillin while studying the influenza virus. And in 1996, the Texas Rangers retired their first number, Hall of Fame pitcher Nolan Ryan's number 34. If it's your birthday today, you share it with American novelist James Fenimore Cooper, born in 1789, and famed crime story writer Agatha Christie, born in 1890. I'm Tushar Saxena, and that's your Fox Daily Snapshot.
2: 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A liquid candy, popular with kids, is being recalled over a possible choking hazard. The Consumer Product Safety Commission says the Ricky Joy Company is recalling more than 2.3 million bottles of Ricky Joy Sour Crush rolling liquid candy bottles. The CPSC says the dispensing ball on the bottles can detach, possibly causing a serious injury or even death from choking. The 1.85-ounce plastic candy bottles were sold individually and in packs of 3 or 12 bottles in strawberry, blue raspberry, watermelon and green apple flavors with the Ricky Joy logo and a green monster on the bottle. 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The commission says consumers should stop using those candy bottles immediately and contact the Ricky Joy Company for a refund. For more health news, go to FoxNewsHealth.com. 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
7: 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It's slow on eastbound 94 in Nampa between the Carter Midland Interchange and Garrity Boulevard exit 38. Watch for merging delays at the 10 mile Meridian and Eagle Road exits. And right now the inbound connector slows right before 13th Street downtown.
8: Weather from the CBS 2 Weather Center.
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10: Expect mid to upper 70s across the Treasure Valley today. The valley stays dry and the central Idaho mountains are dry too. Tonight is clear and another dry and warmer day Wednesday. Showers move back into the region Thursday. For News Talk KBOI, I'm CBS 2 weather anchor Eric Walker.
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13: 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We've got tickets for the Boise State Broncos game this Saturday night, 8 o'clock on the blue. So, I mean, it's It's always great. This time of year, weather will be fantastic Saturday night for the kickoff. 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Also, I have an announcement for those of you who might be looking for a job. Employers seeking workers will be available at a hiring event in Boise today. More than a dozen employers in government, private businesses plan to attend this hiring event that's going on today. Now, if you attend, you're asked to bring a resume, be ready to interview today. Employers will include City of Boise, Boise State University, Fred Meyer, Idaho Youth Ranch, and so much more. A range of jobs available, such as electrical technicians, automotive painters, administrative assistants. These are all pretty good paying jobs. It'll be taking place 9:30 this morning until noon. Once again, this is today, only 9:30 to noon at the State of Idaho Chinden Campus at 11351 West Chinden Boulevard in Boise. The event will be in Building 6's conference room. You can find tips on jobs and interviews at the Idaho Department of Labor's website, labor.idaho.gov. Once again, 9:30 till noon today. Bring your resume. Be ready to interview. Also today, chance for you to pick up another $50 gift certificate. This is, once again, going out for Indian Creek Steakhouse. It's our sweet deal coming up here this coming Friday, which is $50 gift certificate for $25. It goes on sale at 9 o'clock Friday morning. However, you have a chance to get yours absolutely free this morning and all this week. 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Our question today: more people have committed suicide in the country of Lesotho than anywhere else in the world. They have a suicide rate of 28 per 100,000 people, which is about three times the global average. However, another different autonomous country has the most suicide attempts. One in every five people here have attempted suicide at some point in their lifetime. Where is it? If you know, stick around. You can
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17: It's a growing debate in Washington. I'm Dave Anthony, Fox News. How to handle AI and concerns about artificial intelligence going out of control and threatening humanity. President Trump insists that's a conspiracy theory and hoax, telling the All In podcast,
18: they're just playing right into the hands of a lot of people that don't want to see it happen, and that could be political people, and it could also be China.
17: Vice President Vance will meet today with congressional Republicans as some AI leaders call for better oversight.
19: Some lawmakers say Congress already missed its chance to harness AI. They argue that there were warning signs for years, and Congress dithered without building proper guardrails.
17: Fox's Chad Pergram at the Capitol.
19: House Democrats want Congress to stay in session to pass AI controls. That's doubtful.
17: The FBI director's at the Senate for an oversight hearing now. Kash Patel expected to tout efforts to lower crime rates and combat drug trafficking, but Democrats may press Patel on what they say are firings and other actions taken going after Trump political adversaries. And this might come up at the hearing, a new terror bust we learned about this morning.
20: When 21-year-old Jonathan Hunter Kramer of Butler, Pennsylvania was arrested over the weekend, he was plotting, quote, a violent attack in support of ISIS, according to FBI Director Kash Patel. FBI agents say on Saturday, Kramer left his home, bought a burner phone, met someone in a parking lot, and acquired a long black bag from the trunk of a vehicle. They say he paid cash for a hotel room, then went to a sporting goods store.
17: Fox's Tony J. Powers. Kramer's jailed without bond after agents found a rifle, 190 rounds of ammo, and 30 knives. It's primary day in Delaware, the last state to hold primaries, 7 weeks before the November elections, and the day after the Supreme Court blocked President Trump's attempt to restrict mail-in voting.
21: The justices are leaving in place a lower court ruling blocking new Postal Service rules that would have changed how mail-in ballots are sent and processed. The White House has argued the rules would help protect election integrity and prevent fraud.
17: That's Fox's Lucas Tomlinson. 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
23: How did I lose weight? And I did lean right here. I did. I love this stuff. Listen, Brickhouse Nutrition been with me for a long time. So chatting with Miles, I'm up at like 235. True story. I never minded being 235, but you know what minded? My knees that were falling apart and my back. I'm like, I don't know what, before I started really lifting, probably about 190. So 235 was a lot. I said, I got to lose some LBs, Miles. He said, Dan, we're going to sick our team of docs and researchers on it, and we're going to get you a really good product because I don't want to take a lot of these needles and stuff. You know what he did? He got lean. He got lean. 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
17: Shipping has been disrupted for months in the Iran conflict, which now involves Saudi Arabia. It's been attacked by Iran-backed militants, damaging a key oil pipeline and other facilities. Oil prices are up slightly this morning, but diesel is at a new record high, $6.26 per gallon, according to AAA. We're also learning today about all of Iran's counterattacks targeting Americans doing damage since the war started.
24: The Inspector General's office at the Department of War says the heaviest damage was sustained in Iraq, $150 million worth as a result of attacks on American diplomatic and intelligence posts. Sites in Kuwait, Saudi Arabia, and the UAE have also been hit. This is in addition to damage suffered in Iranian strikes on United States military bases. In July, War Secretary Pete Hegseth told lawmakers the total cost of the conflict at that time was $37.5 billion. 18 U.S. service members have been killed and more than 800 wounded. Jonathan Savage, Fox News.
17: More than 8 months after the U.S. raid in Venezuela, captured leader Nicolas Maduro, who's now jailed in New York facing drug trafficking and terror charges, one of his allies is due in court today.
25: Alex Saab is a Colombian-born businessman with extensive ties to Maduro. Acting President Delcy Rodriguez deported Saab in May in response to pressure from the Trump administration, which has pursued him going back to the president's first term. They refer to Saab as Maduro's bagman. He was charged and arrested by U.S. authorities in 2019, but former President Joe Biden pardoned Saab in 2023 in exchange for the release of several Americans imprisoned in Venezuela. Saab is now charged with money laundering. Federal prosecutors accuse him in a scheme to bribe officials to win lucrative contracts to import food into Venezuela. Tom Rigotti, Fox News.
17: On Wall Street, stock futures are mixed. Up a bit for the NASDAQ, down a little for the Dow ahead of the opening bell this hour. I'm Dave Anthony. This is Fox News.
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27: 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It's slow on eastbound 94 in Nampa between the Carter-Midland Interchange and Garrity Boulevard exit 38. Watch for merging delays at the 10-mile Meridian and Eagle Road exits. And right now the inbound connector slows right before 13th Street downtown.
28: Weather from the CBS 2 Weather Center.
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10: We've got two dry days before weather changes. Treasure Valley highs reach the mid to upper 70s today with dry weather in both the valley and the mountains. Wednesday is warmer, then the better rain chance moves into the mountains Thursday. For News Talk, KBOI, I'm CBS2 weather anchor Eric Walker.
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13: It's time for the KBOI Medical Moment brought to you by Regents Blue Shield of Idaho featuring Dr. Dan Meltzer. 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
7: Good morning.
13: Doctor, as our nation continues to struggle with various foodborne illness issues, more than a few people are wondering if they should just stay away from fresh fruits and vegetables for a while and maybe just eat more bacon for now, as an example. Would that be a good idea, at least for now?
7: Well, honestly, there are no recommendations to carte blanche avoid fruits and vegetables altogether. But I think, you know, some caution with certain items linked to the outbreak. We know that's particularly bagged or shredded iceberg lettuce and even potentially whole heads as well. Caution is also warranted as of late with blueberries, fresh cilantro, basil, raspberries, snow peas, snap peas, green onions, and jalapenos. So it is fairly broad. I didn't see a recommendation for more bacon, however.
13: When it comes to safety, is there any harm to taking a break from produce, at least for just a week or two?
7: You know, it's really probably not the best idea because inadequate consumption of produce, fruits, and vegetables, just it reduces critical vitamins that we need to function. So additionally, our gut bacteria, that microbiome, which depends on diverse fibers which are found in those fruits and vegetables.
13: So what specifically can we do to avoid the extremely unpleasant symptoms associated with consuming some of these contaminated products?
7: You know, the best approach really is to continue to stay informed, follow safe food handling and cooking practices, washing hands, washing food, cooking at heat, and being mindful of where your food comes from so you can continue to eat a healthy, balanced diet with confidence. Talking to your local grocers is really a good idea. They often know the latest and can point you to locally sourced produce, which may be fresher.
13: Moving on to another subject this morning, which is probably really going to resonate with pet parents. Can we talk a little bit about pets and their benefits we get from sharing our homes and hearts with dogs and cats?
7: Yeah, I mean, any of us, self-included, who have had that opportunity would certainly want to hear this. And there is a long-term study of more than 16,000 people, 50 and older, that showed that those who own cats and dogs were significantly less likely to have cognitive decline, sort of brain and mental decline, than those without pets.
13: Any thoughts on why specifically dogs and cats give us such a brain boost?
7: Well, it's commonly accepted that relationships with pets can reduce stress, reduce loneliness, and both of those we know are risk factors for cognitive decline. And caring for dogs and cats, we know it's demanding, both mentally and physically. It involves coordination of routine, problem solving, and emotional interpretation of those pets.
13: So some people don't have dogs and cats. What about people who prefer pets with feathers or scales instead? Do they get the same benefits?
7: Well, sorry to say, the research really suggests that kind of the depth, frequency, the nature of the interaction that we have with birds and fish just falls below that threshold needed to provide measurable cognitive benefits over time.
13: Well, that is the KBOI Medical Moment brought to you by Regents Blue Shield of Idaho. Dr. Dan Meltzer, thank you for joining us this morning on News Talk KBOI.
7: Thank you.
13: 10 hours. after 7. Thanks for listening in, being part of the show. Remember, you can always be more of a part of the show when you participate, and you can do that. 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Gas and fuel prices continue to rise. I know we talked about this yesterday, but gas prices continue to rise in the Treasure Valley. As I told you, you were probably going to see increases in gas prices in a number of stations yesterday, and also probably going to see even more today. One of the gas stations I pass on my way to work, gas price went from $4.59 a gallon a week ago to $4.79 a gallon yesterday morning, and then this morning on my way to work, another 10-cent jump to $4.79 a gallon. There are places still you can get gas prices much less than that. Sinclair, as of yesterday on Main Street, $4.60. Now, keep in mind, that was yesterday. Costco, $4.65. We told you about that. That price has not increased since yesterday. These are all Boise areas, so you can still find gas prices under $4.69 if you search for it. Costco in Nampa, $4.65. Walmart, a number of Walmarts at $4.68, $4.65. Those are in the Nampa area, so still available. Diesel prices, by the way, jumped up another 3 cents a gallon yesterday due to what's going on in the Middle East.
8: New attacks by Iran-backed Houthi rebels from Yemen against energy targets in Saudi Arabia are having an impact on global energy prices, increasing the price for gas and diesel in the U.S. John Stolness reports from Washington. The Pentagon's Inspector General released a report saying that the Pentagon acknowledged that the war in Iran has resulted in munitions shortfalls, and Iran's Supreme National Security Council said that it won't negotiate with the U.S. until all of the Iranian conditions are met, contradicting the president's claim that Iran is desperate for a deal.
9: The Houthis launched a new wave of attacks on Saudi Arabia, with Reuters reporting rebels are digging into positions along the west coast of Yemen along the Red Sea. It comes as rebels on Monday fired dozens of missiles and drones at a military airbase in the south. They've also taken Param Island, located at the mouth of the Red Sea, and knocked Saudi Arabia's vital east-west oil pipeline offline last Thursday. Oil prices jumped to over $109 a barrel over the news, and analysts are concerned continued attacks would further choke the flow of oil and energy out of the Middle East. Vice President J.D. Vance says the White House is on top of the situation.
11: We've been in constant contact with the Emiratis, the Saudis, and others who are affected in the region. So it's something the United States administration is very much on top of. We've also been engaged in direct conversations with the Houthis themselves. So we actually feel like we are on top of the situation.
9: The White House refused a Saudi request to bomb Houthi troops, but U.S. CENTCOM Commander Admiral Brad Cooper did meet with the Saudi Crown Prince and Prime Minister on Monday. The situation in Saudi Arabia further exacerbates what's happening in the Strait of Hormuz, where traffic continues to be slower than prior to the Iran war. Energy Secretary Chris Wright said there are reasons to be optimistic.
14: We are today up to a 10 million barrel per day average of oil and oil products going on water through the strait. You will see that number grow in the coming weeks.
9: However, the cost of gas continues to skyrocket for American consumers, on average $4.31 a gallon, according to AAA, up 16 cents from just a week ago. And diesel hit another all-time high of $6.23 a gallon. It was $3.69 a year ago. Patrick DeHaan of the gas price tracking website Gas Buddy tells CNN there's no relief in sight.
15: We continue 6 months in to see fresh escalations back and forth, fresh refinery attacks on Russian oil facilities over the weekend, now pushing up diesel prices even more. So I don't know when the story is going to end, but certainly gives me chills that after 6 months, we are still here in the same boat.
9: Oman says a meeting planned for Monday with officials from Iran and others in the region to discuss future control of the strait was being postponed due to the violence.
13: 7:15, 208-336-3700. I want to weigh in with your opinions on what's going on with gas prices. Good news is oil yesterday at one point had got to $110 a barrel, now down this morning to $101 a barrel. We'll talk with Jeremiah Bates coming up here in a few minutes about that. Right now it's time for another Check on Sports, brought to you by Timberstone Golf Course. 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Boise State back on the blue coming up this Saturday at 8 p.m. They're hosting South Dakota. The Broncos are riding high after a win over Memphis. Here's Bob Beeler.
0: Boise State is 1-1, opening with a 34-27 loss at Oregon, followed by a 38-20 win over Memphis. Coach Danielson, in his weekly press conference, was asked what he has learned about his team after 2 weeks.
16: I've learned 2 weeks in a row that our team's going to play really hard. I do know that in a positive way. I also learned that we have to have a complete game. Oregon, we started fast, didn't finish the second or the fourth quarter well. On the flip side, we didn't start well against Memphis, but we finished well. How do we make it complete?
0: He went on to speak about what he's pleased with and what he thinks needs work.
16: Learn that we can run the football consistently and create explosive plays. Leaving game one, we hadn't done that yet. We also know really good defensively on third and fourth down. But we're not good eliminating explosive plays.
0: The Broncos averaged almost 8 yards a carry running the football. Coach Danielson said that the offensive line has played well.
16: Super proud of our offensive line. Obviously led by Roger Kerryon. I mean, he's one of the best leaders I've been around in a long time. I mean, model the way, bring the mentality, love on your team, care about every little detail. That's Roger. Seeing them week one do some good things, we knew some things we needed to improve to make explosive runs. Seeing go to this week, I mean, our protection was really good, and we rushed for 357 yards.
0: The Bronco defense has played pretty well overall, but Coach Danielson said they need more consistency.
16: Defensively, we are doing some really good things, right? If you look at a lot of plays from Saturday, I mean, it's TFLs, it's stuff, there's nowhere to go with the ball, it's QB hits, our defensive front creating knockoff at the line of scrimmage. But the reality of defense, you can't take points off the board. You can't take yards off the board. The explosive plays are what are getting us.
0: The Broncos will host South Dakota Saturday night at 8. The Coyotes are 3-0 with wins over Central Connecticut, Northern Colorado, and Eastern Washington. Boise State won the only previous meeting 53-10 in 1973.
18: Traffic.
19: It's slow on eastbound 94 in Napa between the Cartier-Midland Interchange and Garrity Boulevard exit 38. The freeway is sluggish between 10 Mile Road exit 42 and Eagle Road exit 46. The inbound connector gets crowded right before 13th Street downtown. By the way, rehabilitation work continues on Morris Creek Bridge on Highway 21. Traffic will be reduced to one lane. Expect delays up to 15 minutes, and this goes on for the next 9 months.
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13: Jeremiah Bates with us once again this morning. And we're talking a little bit similar to what we were yesterday, although we're not in as bad a shape as far as the futures are concerned. All three of the indexes were down yesterday, and they're all down today. However, not near as much as they were ahead of the opening. Also, one piece of good news, kind of, you can look at. I know I'm really reaching here because oil is above $100 at 101. But yesterday at one point is $110 a barrel, so it's down to 101 this morning. But that, along with a lot of other bad news, is, of course, what's driving what's going on with the markets right now.
27: Yeah, I mean, it's very similar to what we saw yesterday. And to your point, I mean, futures market yesterday were pointing to a little bit of a deeper loss. At least that, I think that was the overall expectation yesterday. Saw a little bit of volatility and a lot of that selling pressure ease, but with the S&P 500 finishing down under 0.5%, I think obviously looking at the lay of the land with the 10-year treasury yield, oil prices going up, the Fed meeting, their interest rate decision will be released tomorrow. Arguably a welcome sight to see that kind of retracement yesterday. And obviously we're seeing a little bit of weakness in the futures market, like you mentioned, Mike. But again, what's really top of mind for investors, I think, right now is obviously oil prices coming back up. You mentioned that they've kind of came down from that high that we saw. So a little bit of optimism there. But again, with that 10-year treasury yield up, continuing to creep up 5%, just under 5% right now, a hair under it, it's that's really bonds market's expectations of inflation still staying sticky, Federal Reserve increasing interest rates. But why that's important to the stock market is that stocks do have to compete with bonds. If you as an investor can earn 5% on U.S. Treasuries, which is really deemed as an incredibly safe investment, if you look at that compared to stocks, well, stocks need to offer they need to justify it, that risk that you're taking by owning stocks by offering a return that's above and beyond that safe investment. So this 10-year treasury yield, this bond market disruption, I think is something a little bit more to pay attention to, at least from a market standpoint. I think investors are paying more attention to that necessarily than the concerns with oil. Obviously, that concern is still there. Those two are not mutually exclusive. But again, the bond market is the benchmark lending rate when it comes to mortgage, all of that. So that could be a little bit more disruptive. Whereas oil, yes, since this conflict started, we've seen elevated oil prices, but we've seen that volatility throughout the way. So not saying that there's expectations right now that we'll see a dramatic drop in oil. But like I've said before, we've seen oil go up over $100 a barrel. We've seen some developments and oil has significantly dropped below $100 a barrel. Now, whether that's the case this time around, we just got to see how it shakes out. But again, I think the market's going to be a little bit more flat in expectation of that Federal Reserve meeting. Also interesting to see cryptocurrency really red across the board. And that's kind of interesting because you have the Clarity Act, which real quick is basically there just to really define rules around digital currency, what a digital coin is, hopefully provide some more investor protections, who the oversight is. That's actually set to be voted on today. So I think expectations are right now that that will not pass, given the selling pressure that we're seeing across the cryptocurrency market right now. But again, market stocks flat going in the futures trading, bond market still disruptive, oil prices are still high, and expectations of a Fed meeting. So similar playbook. I think the one thing that we're not seeing today that we saw yesterday is that I would say profit taking, but that little bit of rotation out of those AI stocks. We're seeing a little bit of a rebound where we saw, you know, your hardware like your Microns, your SanDisk, they're under selling pressure yesterday. And software stocks were up. We're really seeing that flipped around today. So maybe some profit taking on the software stocks yesterday going into today, but still concerns on the AI space as well.
13: It'll be interesting tomorrow. We don't have time to talk about this, but maybe we can bring this up tomorrow because, I mean, we're talking about bonds, we're talking about stocks, we're talking about Bitcoin, Ethereum, and all those cryptocurrencies, everything in the red. Gold is down this morning. So tomorrow morning, maybe we can talk about where are some places that you can plug your money in right now and maybe have a chance to make profit, or is this a good time to buy as things are going down? But maybe that's something we can bring up tomorrow morning.
27: Absolutely. Let's do it.
13: All right. We'll keep an eye on things for your first update in about an hour and talk to you again tomorrow.
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19: 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Eastbound 94 slow in Nampa between the Kartra-Midland Interchange and Garrity Boulevard exit 38. The freeway is sluggish between 10 Mile Road exit 42 and Eagle Road exit 46. It does get a little crowded on the inbound connector right before 13th Street downtown.
26: Weather from the CBS 2 Weather Center.
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8: Sunny and dry across the Treasure Valley today with highs in the mid to upper 70s. The valley and central Idaho mountains stay dry. Tonight is clear and cool, and Wednesday gets a little warmer before rain returns Thursday. For News Talk KBOI, I'm CBS 2 weather anchor Eric Walker.
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3: 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I wasn't Roman. 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I was last.
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8: Fox News, I'm CJ Papa. Some are worried about artificial intelligence. President Trump isn't one of them.
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8: The president on a call with NVIDIA CEO Jensen Huang on the All In podcast. Fox's Luca Tomlinson at the White House.
10: We didn't see President Trump yesterday here at the White House, but we heard from him quite a bit on Truth Social. He vowed to press on with the development of AI. Now the stock market is up big since President Trump returned to office, driven by AI stocks.
8: A double play leads to Emmy history for Welsh actor Matthew Rhys, first winning for outstanding lead actor in a limited or anthology series, removing The Beast in Me, and then for Widow's Bay.
11: And the Emmy goes to Matthew Rhys.
8: Now from NBC, he wins lead actor in a comedy series. Widow's Bay breaks an Emmy record, 14 wins. 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
12: Another day, another chance to get your pair of tickets. As you just heard there, text Broncos to 208-336-3700. Reminder, coming up here this coming Friday, it's back. The Hometown Breakfast, and we're kicking off one of my favorite places for the Hometown Breakfast, brought to you by Cloverdale Plumbing. We're going to be at Pastry Perfection on Glenwood, right across from Boise Hawks Memorial Stadium. They open at 6 o'clock. Our show starts at 6 o'clock. Coincidence? I don't think so. Come on out and join us early. This is always great in the times past that we have been there for the Hometown Breakfast. There are people standing in line to get in at 6 a.m. Go open, open, open. We'll have a bunch of surprises doing the show live. Love to meet you. Stop on by and say hi. This is a good chance for us to say hi to you. Maybe you can do some winning. We'll have some football tickets we're going to be giving away, too. You can stop by to sign up to win those tickets coming up Friday morning. Also, once again, it's going to be going on Pastry Perfection on Glenwood. It's the kickoff to our fall Hometown Breakfast, brought to you once again by Cloverdale Plumbing. Thank you to everybody at Cloverdale Plumbing for making it possible. Hopefully we'll see you there this Friday morning.
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13: 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There's a crash at Linder and Deer Flat Roads. Multiple lanes are blocked at that intersection. Eastbound 94 is slow in Nampa between the Kartra-Midland Interchange and Garrity Boulevard exit 38. Then the freeway sluggish from 10 Mile Road exit 42 to the Cloverdale Overpass at milepost 47. The inbound connector slows between the River Street exit and 13th downtown.
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14: Expect mid

0: Upper 70s across the Treasure Valley today. The valley stays dry and the central Idaho mountains are dry too. Tonight is clear and another dry and warmer day Wednesday. Showers move back into the region Thursday. For News Talk KBOI, I'm CBS 2 weather anchor Eric Walker.
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18: We are going to talk about artificial intelligence coming up here later this morning and how dangerous it is. That's coming from inside people that work there. The CEO saying how dangerous AI, that it could possibly kill everybody within 10 years. We'll talk more about this. If you want to weigh in with your thoughts, I know Nate talked about this a little bit yesterday, but this has been a huge story over the last couple of days. And also one story locally that could be affecting this somewhat is layoffs that are going to be going on in a newsroom at the Idaho Statesman. About half of the Idaho Statesman staff is being laid off.
19: About half of the Idaho Statesman staff is being laid off, with 10 of the newspaper's 22 positions set to be eliminated. I'm your Boise neighborhood reporter, Brady Kasky. The Pacific Northwest News Guild says the cuts will affect reporters across the newsroom. The positions include both breaking news reporters, along with reporters covering growth and development, investigations, sports, education, opinion, and Boise area suburbs. The Guild notified members of the planned layoffs in an email. In a statement to Idaho News 6, the Guild said, quote, "These severe cuts will hobble these news organizations and leave the public throughout the Northwest less informed about the events and decisions that affect them, and with fewer people holding the powerful to account." The Idaho Statesman isn't the only McClatchy newspaper facing cuts in the Northwest. The News Tribune, Tri-City Herald, The Olympian, and the Bellingham Herald are also losing staff. The Guild says October 11th will be the affected Idaho Statesman employees' last day on staff. I'm Brady Kasky for Idaho News 6.
18: Do you care? It's a news organization that has been around for decades. You've seen changes in your newspaper. You've seen changes in the fact that a lot of people don't even get newspapers anymore. Do you care? Because this is probably some of the jobs that are going to be taken over by AI. They're not the only news organizations that have seen this. We have seen cuts here in our company. Remember, we used to have a full-time newsroom here. Chris Walton used to be my co-host. He was a part of cuts from our company. Half the staff. I'm just curious if you even care. Is this a big deal to you? Does it make a difference? Go ahead and weigh in. You can email mike@kby.com. You can text us right now. If you want to weigh in with your thoughts on AI possibly being told, warned, could kill us all, you can weigh in with that right now. We're going to talk about this in depth coming up this morning. Right now, it's time for a final check on what's going on with sports, brought to you by Timberstone Golf Course. 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Boise State has two individual Pac-10 award winners, their first two of the season. Junior running back Dylan Riley was voted Pac-12 Offensive Player of the Week, and wide receiver Cam Bates earned Special Teams Player of the Week honors this past week. Riley ran for a career-high 206 yards on 19 carries, including a 71-yard burst last weekend in Boise State's 38-20 home victory over Memphis. He also had two receptions for 11 yards. Riley received two Mountain West Offensive Player of the Week honors last year with a Mountain West Conference Freshman of the Week win in 2024. On his first career punt return against Memphis, Cam Bates outran the defense for a 72-yard third quarter touchdown. Bates also caught a touchdown during Boise State's Week 1 loss to Oregon for the season. Bates now has five receptions for 39 yards. And once again, these are the first two awards this year. Meanwhile, Washington State's Jalen Thomas earned Pac-12 Defensive Player of the Week honors after recording the first two interceptions of his career against Kansas State, including a 50-yard pick six. Oregon State receiver Jesse Legree had eight receptions for 240 yards and two touchdowns against Texas State to win Pac-12 Freshman of the Week honors. Legree, by the way, who is a freshman, nation's leading receiver with 13 catches for 376 yards and three touchdowns. The Broncos, once again, will be back in action this coming Saturday at 8 p.m. home game against FCS team South Dakota. And once again, you can win your tickets right now. Text the word Broncos to 208-336-3700 to win.
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20: There's a crash on southbound Linder at Deer Flat Road, and the left lane is blocked there. Eastbound 94 is slow in Nampa between the Kartra-Midland Interchange and Garrity Boulevard, exit 38. Then the freeway sluggish from 10 Mile Road, exit 42, to the Cloverdale Overpass at milepost 47. Gets a little crowded on the inbound connector between the River Street exit and 13th downtown. Until September 24th, northbound 27th Street is closed at Americana. Eastbound Americana is closed between beyond Emerald, and westbound Americana is closed beyond Front Street.
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24: We've got two dry days before weather changes. Treasure Valley highs reach the mid to upper 70s today with dry weather in both the valley and the mountains. Wednesday is warmer, then the better rain chance moves into the mountains Thursday. For News Talk, KBOI, I'm CBS 2 weather anchor Eric Walker.
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7: It's been just a couple of weeks since actress-singer Hayden Panettiere had passed away. Investigation is still going on, but we did get breaking news, sadly, about what may have caused her death. This is from TMZ.
8: Fatal pill ended the life of Hayden Panettiere. That's what we are told by multiple law enforcement sources who are involved in this case and who have direct knowledge. We are told that Hayden had a longtime drug dealer who supplied her with a variety of black market meds, including oxycodone. Authorities believe she took at least one oxycodone pill the morning she died. And that pill, they believe, was laced with fentanyl. Now, it is interesting that Brian Hickerson, her boyfriend, gave police a bag of meds that Hayden brought with her from Los Angeles to South Carolina. And the authorities took that bag at the condo where Hayden died. Now, if any of those meds also are positive with fentanyl, laced with fentanyl, that could be powerful evidence against the drug dealer. We know that the Los Angeles unit of the DEA is taking a hard look at this drug dealer, and charges could be filed if they can link the drug that Hayden took to the death and whether the drug was laced with fentanyl. Now, the caution here is that the toxicology results have not come in. That could change everything, but authorities believe that it was a pill laced with fentanyl that took Hayden's life.
7: So it's just sad news all the way around. Number one, somebody lost their life. Number two, we've heard this a number of times before, fentanyl laced somewhere, and it doesn't take much to kill you. She might not have even known that it, her oxycodone that she was taking, whether it was legally and she had a prescription or not, we don't know. There's still a lot of questions to be answered, but it doesn't sound good. And on top of that, the sad part is the number of times she has talked about that she has gotten control of her life and had kicked her drug habit. But once again, this is just a monkey that is so hard for anybody to get off their back. And looks like in the reporting that we heard right there from TMZ that it may have got somebody else.
4: 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There's a crash on southbound Linder at Deer Flat Road, and the left lane is blocked there. It's slow on eastbound 94 in Napa between the Kartra-Midland Interchange and Garrity Boulevard, exit 38. The freeway sluggish from 10 Mile Road, exit 42, to the Cloverdale Overpass at milepost 47. And right now, the inbound connector is crowded from the Boise River Bridge to 13th Street downtown.
5: Weather from the CBS 2 Weather Center.
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10: Sunny and dry across the Treasure Valley today with highs in the mid to upper 70s. The valley in central Idaho mountains stay dry. Tonight is clear and cool, and Wednesday gets a little warmer before rain returns Thursday. For News Talk KVOI, I'm CBS 2 weather anchor Eric Walker.
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7: On the way in the coming hour, don't forget today is Bronco Tuesday. 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And on Tuesdays, we talk about the other Olympic sports at Boise State University. Bob Beeler will be with us coming up here at about 8:35. Today, it's women's tennis. We'll be talking about the season that has just got underway and how things are shaping up there. As I mentioned, Bob will be with us coming up. Also, don't forget, coming up here before the end of the show or at the end of the show, we're going to pick another winner for another pair of tickets. Go see the Broncos take on South Dakota Coyotes coming up this Saturday night at 8 o'clock. You'll be able, if you don't get tickets, to hear all the action here on News Talk KBOI, of course, with pregame beginning at 3 o'clock and then the kickoff at 8 o'clock with Bob Beeler. But if you want those free tickets, text the word Broncos right now to 208-336-3700. Also on the way, coming up in about 20 minutes, a $50 gift certificate to Indian Creek Steakhouse could be going in your pocket. 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Lock it into your phone so that you have it. You may not need their help today, but it could be sometime in the future. 208-888-4128. Have it when you need it. Their priority is you. Our question: more people have committed suicide in the country of Lesotho than anywhere else in the world. They have a suicide rate of 28 per 100,000 people, which is three times the global average. However, another different autonomous country has the most suicide attempts.
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13: The FBI director is at the Senate.
14: I'm Dave Anthony, Fox News.
15: This has been the most prolific run of crime reduction in the United States history with the help of our great partners since the beginning of the Trump administration.
14: And Director Kash Patel just told a Judiciary Committee hearing a 90% increase in the arrests of violent criminals, an increase in fentanyl drug seizures, and
15: this FBI has found and located more children than any FBI in the history of this country. We have arrested 5,072 child predators and human traffickers. That's up 13%.
14: But Democrats remain critical.
16: Mr. Patel is the least qualified and most partisan FBI director in our nation's history.
14: Judiciary Ranking Committee member Dick Durbin.
16: The Bureau has been reshaped as a political weapon against President Trump's political enemies, and a shield to protect the president and his MAGA loyalist.
14: A Pennsylvania man is jailed without bail facing terror charges. Jonathan Kramer arrested over the weekend, accused of plotting an attack in support of ISIS. There's new information today on Thomas Crooks, the gunman in the Trump assassination attempt at a 2024 Pennsylvania campaign rally.
17: Senator Chuck Grassley's team, he's the Senate Judiciary Chairman, is learning that Crooks had packages of guns delivered to him under the pseudonym of Bob Dole. Now, Fox News is told more than 2 years later, family members were still surprised by his actions, and we are told that they are still no closer to finding an official motive in that case.
14: Fox's David Spun. President Trump has just reacted to the Supreme Court blocking his executive order aimed at restricting mail-in voting, which the president called on Truth Social a disaster, totally corrupt and out of control, claiming the Supreme Court let our country down. The president's also continuing to push back on a push for more artificial intelligence regulations, telling y'all in podcast fears of AI threatening humanity.
18: We're not going to let that happen. It's a hoax.
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23: How did I lose weight? 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
1: Hey.
14: There is more selling this morning on Wall Street. The Dow is down 370 points. The Nasdaq's dropping 71. The S&P 500 losing 16 points after the yield on 10-year Treasury bonds hit a 19-year high. Oil prices up more than 1%. WTI back around $103 a barrel. At the gas pump, regular up another penny. AAA's national average for regular $4.32 a gallon. Diesel is also risen to a record high $6.26. 36 higher cents higher than just a week ago. This is the Federal Reserve starts a two-day meeting to assess the economy and those prices, considering an interest rate hike tomorrow.
2: Fed Chair Kevin Warsh is not a fan of giving any guidance about the likely path of interest rates, but elevated inflation and oil prices and his own emphasis on the need to deliver price stability appears to signal that a rate hike is coming.
14: Fox's Hillary Barsky, they handed out trophies last night for TV's top shows.
3: Widow's Bay dominated the 78th annual Emmy Awards, winning 14 trophies, including Best Comedy Series. Star Matthew Rhys made history as the first actor to win all three lead acting categories, taking comedy actor for the show and limited series actor for Netflix's The Beast in Me. The Pitt won 7, including Best Drama Series, and Jean Smart made history too, becoming the first woman to win an Emmy for every season of a show with her 5th Hacks Trophy.
21: What a ride! 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
3: 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The night also brought Taylor Swift and her cat into a surprise Law and Order bit with host Mariska Hargitay. Michael J. Fox accepted the Bob Hope Humanitarian Award, and there was a musical tribute to the late Dolly Parton. Michelle Polino, Fox News.
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24: Mahomes able to break one tackle. He's in!
14: Patrick Mahomes ran for that score and threw two TD passes, leading the Kansas City Chiefs to a 31-10 win over the Denver Broncos on ESPN. I'm Dave Anthony, and this is Fox News.
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26: 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There's a crash on eastbound I-84 past Meridian Road, exit 44. Vehicles are on the right shoulder. There's another crash southbound Linder at Deer Flat Road, and the left lane is blocked there. Eastbound I-84 is slow in Nampa between the Kartra Midland Interchange and Garrity Boulevard, exit 38. The freeway is sluggish from 10 Mile Road, exit 42, to the Cloverdale Overpass at Milepost 47. It's crowded on the inbound connector from the Boise River Bridge to 13th Street downtown.
12: Weather from the CBS 2 Weather Center.
10: Expect mid to upper 70s across the Treasure Valley today. The valley stays dry and the central Idaho mountains are dry too. Tonight is clear and another dry and warmer day Wednesday. Showers move back into the region Thursday. For News Talk, KBOI, I'm CBS 2 weather anchor Eric Walker.
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7: 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Remember, if you're going to take the time to text, we'd love to see some Bronco football. We are giving away another pair of tickets. Once again, this morning, you have a chance to go see the game coming up Saturday night against South Dakota. If you haven't signed up yet, one time per device, but we will be giving away another pair of tickets. Coming up at the end of the show next hour, we will pick a winner. If you want to be included in that grand prize drawing, go ahead and text right now. Keep in mind, Nate Showman will have another chance for you to win coming up this afternoon after 3 o'clock, and we have tickets all week long for you to win here on News Talk, KBOI. You can also email us to take part in the show. Once again, mike at kboi.com. One of the things we are going to be talking about, and I want to get underway with this discussion. I want you to start thinking about it. And if you want to email in or text in, you can right now. We'll start taking phone calls next hour. But it's not like we haven't been warned about this before. Over and over again. As a matter of fact, there's been a number of movies about artificial intelligence and what it could possibly do to humans.
1: I need to know how Skynet gets built. Who's responsible?
4: The man most directly responsible is Miles Bennett Dyson.
1: Who is that?
4: He's the director of special projects at Cyberdyne Systems Corporation.
1: Why him?
4: In a few months, he creates a revolutionary type of microprocessor.
1: Go on. Then what?
4: In 3 years, Cyberdyne will become the largest supplier of military computer systems. All stealth bombers are upgraded with Cyberdyne computers, becoming fully unmanned. Afterwards, they fly with a perfect operational record. The Skynet funding bill is passed. The system goes online on August 4th, 1997. Human decisions are removed from strategic defense. Skynet begins to learn at a geometric rate. It becomes self-aware at 2:14 a.m. Eastern Time, August 29th. In a panic, they try to pull the plug.
1: Skynet fights back.
4: Yes, it launches its missiles against the targets in Russia.
1: Why attack Russia? Aren't they our friends now?
4: Because Skynet knows that the Russian counterattack will eliminate its enemies over here.
7: August 29th. Today's September 15th. We missed it. We missed it. Terminator, the movie, warned us about it. We missed it. We could have pulled the plug. Is it too late? I know we joke about this. But it is interesting because it's not just crazy tinfoil hat wearing people who are saying, oh my God, we got to get rid of artificial intelligence. It has a chance to kill all of us within the next 10 years. There's a chance. When you have the CEOs of these companies making this warning, probably should take notice. When you have researchers who have worked for the company, and we're going to hear from one of these researchers who are saying AI is a threat to human existence. And at some point, if there isn't guardrails put on it, there will be no way of stopping it. Just like if you watch the movie Terminator. There is no plug to pull. It's got to be stopped before that. It's not like you can go and, hey, let's just cut the plug. That's not the way it works. By the way, I decided to take a few seconds and ask artificial intelligence. I asked them the question, will AI kill all humans or will they just use us and manipulate us? This was the answer I got from AI. Now, I don't know. Can AI lie? We've heard that it will to protect itself. This is the answer I got. No one knows for certain whether advanced artificial intelligence will destroy humanity, exploit it, or safely coexist with it, as these scenarios remain entirely theoretical. However, the debate surrounding the existential risk of artificial intelligence has escalated dramatically among top scientists and tech industry leaders. See, I feel safer now. I ask AI the question. AI said, no, we're not out to kill you. There's no way to tell for certain. They don't say no. They just say, no way to know for certain if we'll destroy humanity, exploit it, or just safely coexist. So now the question is, do you believe AI? Do you? And once again, we're going to talk about this in the final hour of our show this morning. Do you think this is a big deal? Or is this just another conspiracy theory? We're going to hear from some of the industry CEOs. We're going to hear from researchers that have worked for companies like Anthropic and the warnings that they're putting out. Text message is already coming in. Andrew Anampa wrote in, not really concerned. Near term, we'll have inconveniences like hacks and crimes, etc. There are three long-term end states. Number one, Terminator, fight for survival. Number two, Matrix, we are the resources. Number three, Idiocracy, human knowledge degrades. I hope for number one, but I'm convinced it will be number three. What's your take? What's your opinion? Go ahead and share with us right now if you want. 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This is something we're going to talk about. 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We will get more into this. We'll hear what some of the industry leaders have to say about the possibilities of this being a big human problem. We'll also hear what President Trump thinks about this, too, when we talk about this in the 9 o'clock hour. But if you want to give your thoughts right now, you can start doing that. 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Coming up next, we got a $50 gift certificate to Indian Creek Steakhouse. Damn near impossible question is on your way. If you want to win, stick around. We'll get to that right after Bronco Sports Today.
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9: Welcome to Broncos Sports Today. I'm Bob Beeler. After Boise State's 38-20 win over Memphis, two players were honored by the Pac-12 with Player of the Week honors. The Offensive Player of the Week was running back Dylan Riley, who rushed for a career-high 206 yards. Cam Bates was chosen by the conference as the Special Teams Player of the Week for his 72-yard punt return for a touchdown. Coach Spencer Danielson talked about where Riley is better this season than a year ago.
11: Dylan broke tackles a year ago, but more times than not, it was space tackles where he's so explosive he makes a cut. I mean, he's breaking arm tackles consistently. He's running through arm tackles. He's making the hard run. He made a lot of guys miss. And then we know he's got that top gear that he can take at the distance.
9: We'll hear Coach D's thoughts on Cam Bates when Broncos Sports Today continues.
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9: Welcome back to Broncos Sports Today. Cam Bates' 72-yard punt return for a score gave the Broncos an insurmountable 31-20 lead over Memphis in the third quarter. Coach Spencer Danielson talked about the return and the help Bates had from his blockers.
11: And Cam Bates is, you know, one of our best players. Man, he caught that thing on the run, and he took off. There were great blocks in front of him. G-Pack, Gavin Packard, a Cam Jam. And, I mean, he made one cut, and it was out.
9: Bates has five catches this season for 39 yards and a touchdown, and Coach D likes where his season is going.
11: I think, first off, just who he is as a teammate. I mean, he's in our leadership group, and that's him continuing to grow and how he models the way, first and foremost, but also who he is as a teammate, how the receivers, the offense, the defense looks to him because of how he practices, how he works. And whenever you do that consistently, you're in the trust of your team, but also grows your craft. And so he's a much improved receiver, much improved special teams player from a year ago.
9: Boise State will host South Dakota Saturday night at 8, looking for a second win. That's Broncos Sports Today. I'm Bob Beeler, and it's a presentation of Broncos Sports Properties.
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26: 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There's a crash eastbound I-84 past Meridian Road, exit 44. Vehicles are on the right shoulder. There's another crash southbound Linder at Deer Flat Road, and the left lane is blocked there. It's slow on eastbound I-84 in Nampa between the Cartier Midland Interchange and Garrity Boulevard, exit 38. The freeway sluggish from 10 Mile Road, exit 42, to the Cloverdale Overpass at Milepost 47, and the inbound connectors crowded from the Boise River Bridge to 13th Street downtown.
12: Weather from the CBS 2 Weather Center.
10: We've got two dry days before weather changes. Treasure Valley highs reach the mid to upper 70s today with dry weather in both the valley and the mountains. Wednesday is warmer, then the better rain chance moves into the mountains Thursday. For News Talk, KBOI, I'm CBS 2 weather anchor Eric Walker.
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2: 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Brian, you're going to get first crack at it. More people have committed suicide in the country of Lesotho, which I've never heard of before, than anywhere else in the world. They have a suicide rate of about 28 per 100,000 people, which is three times the global average. However, another different autonomous country has the most suicide attempts. Not the suicide rate. This is suicide attempts. One in every five people there have committed or attempted to commit suicide at some point in their lifetime. Where is this?
3: I'm going to say India.
2: India. Very good guess. That is not it, though. Keep trying. Keep trying, Brian.
3: All right.
2: All right. Scott, most suicide attempts anywhere in the world. This is attempts. One in every five people have attempted suicide at some point in their lifetime here. Where is it?
3: The Bahamas.
2: Another good guess. No, that is not it. 208-336-3700. We got one more person that's going to take a guess at this. So if you think you know or want to take a guess, call through right now. Kevin.
4: Okay, yeah.
2: One in every five people in this place have attempted suicide at some point in their lifetime. Where is it?
4: Guyana.
2: Another good guess. That is not it. What? Are you kidding? Have another damn near impossible question that has turned into an impossible question? It looks like it. I'm going to try one more. News Talk KBOI, who's this?
5: Hey, this is Scott. I'm calling back. Is that okay?
2: Yes, that's perfectly fine. We have not had a winner, so you missed. You get another chance.
5: All right. Thank you.
2: Where is this? One in five people there have attempted suicide at some point in their lifetime.
5: Greenland.
2: It is Greenland! Hey, look, persistence paid off for you. Congratulations. Yes, it's considered the most loneliest place in the world. So lonely that one in every five people there have attempted suicide at some point in their lifetime. And this is the country that was fighting Trump to not be a part of the United States. Maybe if the United States had taken over Greenland, it wouldn't be considered so lonely and so many people wouldn't be attempting suicide. I'm not saying for sure, but I'm saying, hey, there is a chance. Hang on the line. Got to get some information from you. Congratulations. You now officially have got yourself $50 gift certificate to Indian Creek Steakhouse. Keep in mind, your chance to win an Indian Creek Steakhouse gift certificate will come up again tomorrow morning. We've got one all week long. And then everybody on Friday at 9 o'clock sharp can go to KBOI.com, click on the sweet deal. Everybody can get a Indian Creek $50 gift certificate. Half price on Friday morning. It is one of our sweet deals. It's going to be going on sale at 9 o'clock. Remember, that's Friday morning, 9 o'clock. 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We'll take a break. When we come back, Bob Beeler with us. It's Bronco Tuesday. We're talking women's tennis next.
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15: 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There are two crashes on eastbound I-4 past Meridian Road, exit 44. Vehicles are on the right and left shoulders. Eastbound I-4 right now is slow from Garrity Boulevard, exit 38, all the way to the Cloverdale Overpass at milepost 47. It's crowded on the inbound connector from the Boise River Bridge to 13th Street downtown.
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19: U.S. stocks are lower to kick off Tuesday's trading day. All three major U.S. index.

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4: News. I'm Therese Crowley. AI becomes a political season football, with former President Obama joining Kamala Harris, Bernie Sanders, and AOC to call for aggressive regulation and AI slowdown. Republicans looking to protect Americans' energy costs.
5: Depending on who you talk to on Capitol Hill today, AI is either the next industrial revolution or it's a runaway train. Either way, tech companies are building up massive energy infrastructure because of it. Vice President Vance is expected to meet privately with House Republicans ahead of a vote aimed at preventing data centers from driving up household bills.
4: Fox's Alexandria Hoff. The Supreme Court rejects President Trump's mail-in ballot restrictions before the midterms, a 7-2 vote. In today's Delaware primary, longtime Democrat Senator Chris Coons faces a challenge from the former Walmart exec who legally changed his name to E. No Trump Hansen in a protest of presidential overreach. 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

0: There are a couple of crashes on eastbound I-84 past Meridian Road, exit 44. Vehicles are on both the right and left shoulders. Eastbound I-84 right now slow from Garrity Boulevard, exit 38, all the way to the Cloverdale Overpass at milepost 47. It's crowded on the inbound connector between the Boise River Bridge and 13th Street downtown. A reminder, rehabilitation work continues on Morse Creek Bridge on Highway 21. Traffic will be reduced to one lane. Expect some delays up to 15 minutes, and this is going to be happening for the next 9 months.
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2: Bronco Tuesday, underway for another Tuesday where we talk about the other Olympic sports, and the sports we're going to be talking about this week is women's tennis.
3: And joining us is Beck Rogar in his 17th season as head coach. You guys dropped the mic, won the regular season championship in the Mountain West, head on to the Pac-12. Beck, how's the season going so far?
4: Yeah, it's been great. We're really excited to be in the Pac-12 and kind of attacking a new challenge and a new chapter. And all the training has just been phenomenal this fall. The team put in an unbelievable summer, probably the best in program history. And we're just really chomping at the bit to get into this tournament segment.
3: Before we get to the tournament that you're going to be hosting this weekend, how is the Pac-12, do you think? I mean, some of the teams are going to be the same, but you're going to have some different teams, Oregon State, Washington State, Gonzaga, Texas State. What's the quality of this league like compared to the Mountain West?
4: Yeah, it's a level up for sure. I mean, we took the best, I think, of the Mountain West without a doubt, and then added some really quality programs. And then for us, you know, having a few fewer matches, you know, in our conference segment, kind of opened up a few more spots in our spring season to plug in a lot more nationally ranked opponents. So this year's schedule coming up in the spring is by far the strongest we've had. I think we have 11 opponents on the schedule that were national ranked last year. So we're definitely looking forward to this as kind of a springboard into some of those bigger national goals as well. So it sets itself up really well for our program.
2: You are hosting the Barb Chandler Classic this weekend, Appleton Tennis Center, Boise State Outdoor Courts. Looks like the weather's going to cooperate with you for the upcoming weekend. What can we expect once again this weekend? Give us the teams and your team and your outlook.
4: Yeah, well, I think you can expect great tennis. That's first and foremost. We have some really good teams coming into play us. We've got Washington State, Washington, Utah, and then Weber State, as well as our players. So there's going to be a great level. Definitely, you know, the strongest Barb Chandler we've ever had. And we're just looking forward to it. It's always nice to celebrate, you know, Barb, who was a pioneer in women's tennis and women's athletics in general, and, you know, really brought tennis to Boise. I mean, she's like the godmother of tennis in. And so, it's pretty awesome to be able to celebrate her and bring in such high-level competition to compete against. And, yeah, our team's going to be ready. Like I said, they've been training really hard. And, we'll have six of our players in the draw. I'll be on the road with one of our players at All-American Championships. And so, we're just looking forward to a really busy weekend that's full of tennis in a lot of different places.
3: Bronco Tuesday talking women's tennis with head coach Beck Rogar. I was going to mention that next. The team is going to be shorthanded, but it's a good reason. We're going to be visiting with Allison Isaacs in just a few moments. She qualified for the ITA All-American Championship this weekend. It is held in North Carolina. How did she get in there? And tell us a little bit about that.
4: Yeah, well, I think, you know, it started with 17 straight wins to close the season last spring for us. And so she was just such a lock for us at number four in the lineup. And, you know, she's developed so much during her time here and just done a great job. She put in a wonderful summer, played a lot of professional events and had some really great results there. So, her world tennis ranking number was super high and qualified her to get in there. And, we were actually had four qualify this year for All-American. Unfortunately, due to a couple injuries, we're taking Allison by herself. But it's been a great season for us to see her develop, and I know she's going to be able to do a lot of damage out there. She's playing as well as anybody in the country right now. So we're going to go out there with intentions to compete really tough and bring home wins, and I know she's going to be really ready. So I'm excited for her.
2: Beck, you're entering your 17th season as head coach. You hold the record for most wins as a head coach in program history at 195, which is absolutely amazing. When most people hear Boise State, they think the football program because of how successful it's been. And tennis has been historically successful for Boise State. Why is that?
4: You know, I think because of the people, but I think, stemming back to Gene, who was kicking off the chaos flag. I mean, he was such a great supporter of our Olympic sports and tennis in general. And, having Greg Patton here, you know, for the years that we did, you know, one of the winningest college tennis coaches of all time, and just, you know, such a staple in the community. And I think, you know, we were just built something special here with the tradition and kind of expectations to do really well. And I think everybody that's kind of carried the mantle for, you know, for that from a coaching perspective and a player perspective in the program over the last, you know, 25 years, that means something, you know. And so I think everybody that comes here, you know, wants to continue to uphold that tradition and elevate the program. And I think, you know, the team we have this year is absolutely, you know, hungry to continue to rewrite history. And you're right, we're super lucky to be in the community and the support that we do. I think it takes 100 people to win a championship, and we talk about that a lot in the program. But, you know, we have great people around our program here, you know, here in our department and in the community. So I just encourage people, you know, if they're not familiar with our program or the level of tennis that we have here, to come out and check it out, you know, this weekend. It's really incredible. Some of the highest level players, you know, in the world are here playing in Boise State Blue and Orange. And, you know, a lot of them are going to play professionally when they're done and might see them at the U.S. Open in the next few years. So now's your chance to see them for free.
2: You only lost two players, and that was the graduation. You had no transfers. In this day and age, how difficult is it to hold on to players with NIL and transfer rules the way they are?
4: Yeah, I mean, it's a challenge without a doubt. I'd be lying if I said it wasn't. It's the landscape is so different. But, you know, look, it's one of those things where, you know, in our program, you talk a lot about legacy and we talk a lot about, you know, doing special things here. And I think our team has really, you know, bought in and understands that development isn't just an overnight thing. And, you know, so when you get the right people on the bus, so to speak, and you've got a group that really cares about each other and, you know, just all the parts of this program that, again, like I said, the tradition, the history, I think they feel and understand that what they're doing here, you know, really matters. And it matters in their development, but it also matters for, you know, being part of something bigger than yourself. And, you know, we talk about that a lot. I think that's one of the most important things in life is being part of something bigger than yourself and having something to look forward to. And I think our team loves that environment and what it does for them in their tennis and in their life. And, you know, we love it too. So I'm very proud of that, you know, without a doubt. It's just this team is incredibly close, and I think they're poised to do special things because of it.
3: Beck, one last question. Maybe there are people that are listening that have never gone to a tennis match at the Appleton Courts football game. Not until 8 o'clock. Weather going to be nice. Give us the times and let people know, you know, when they can actually come over and see you guys play.
4: Yeah, so there will be Broncos in action pretty much, you know, all day Friday, Saturday, and Sunday. So if you show up between about 9 a.m. and 3 p.m., you'll see Broncos out there competing. And, you know, it's like I said, it's great. It's nothing more fun than watching tennis outdoors in the fall in Boise. You know, our Appleton Tennis Center is great viewing. You can sit up top and look out over the courts. You know, it's just you're right on top of the action there. And so it's really a cool and different perspective than sometimes you just, you know, see on TV or standing next to the courts at the park or something like that. It's a really cool venue. And if they haven't seen it before, I promise you won't be disappointed if you come out. Our team is really competitive, man. They bring the juice. They bring the energy. They're flying around the courts. It's not Wimbledon, you know, you're not sitting on your hands and golf clapping and soft and quiet. It's, you know, college tennis right. A little bit different. There's a lot of energy, a lot of buzz out there. So I think people will love it if they come see it.
2: 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Continued success this season. I'm sure we'll talk to you again before the end of the season.
4: You bet. Thanks so much, guys. Go Broncos.
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2: Once again, Bob Beeler with us. We're talking women's tennis today.
3: That is our sport of the week, and we talked about the Barb Chandler tournament. One of Boise State's best players will not be participating at the Barb Chandler, and we are talking with Allison Isaacs, and that's because she is qualified for the ITA All-American Championship in North Carolina this weekend. Allison, thanks for joining us.
10: Thank you for having me.
3: So tell us, how do you prep? I mean, you're going to be playing against the best players in the country, and you're on a roll. I think Beck said you've won 17, 18 matches in a row. So how do you get ready to play people maybe you've never seen before, don't know their games? Take us through that.
10: Yeah, like, I would just trust, like, coach's preparation, the work that we do every day here at Boise State. Coaches, Coach Beck and Shauna, they really intentionally plan everything for us. And just trusting that against any opponent I play is the key, and just being in the right mindset and just embracing being a Bronco out there. It's really special to represent Boise State, and I'm really grateful.
2: This is your fifth year, so final year at Boise State. Let's hear a little bit about you. What are you taking? What are your plans for the future?
10: Yeah, this is my final season at Boise State. I love this place. I love the coaches, my team so much. As Coach said, we're like super close. When I graduate here, my goal is to play professional and to travel around the world and be a WTA player on the tour. That's my dream and what I hope to do, and just take everything that I've learned here and developed here and just do it on the big stage and represent Boise State at the highest level. That's my ultimate goal.
2: What are you studying at Boise State right now?
10: I'm a business management major, and if I have to, I would like to apply as well in the workforce, but for sure, fully focused on tennis and just really being passionate about Boise State and how it implies in everything that you do in everyday life.
3: Allison, what's going to be different this weekend? Normally, I've come out and it's a team match, and you know, everybody's cheering, and you know, as one match finishes, everybody sort of hovers over to the matches that keep going towards the end. What's it going to be like competing by yourself?
10: Yeah, it's a little bit different, not having all my sisters and having the juice around me, but I know that they'll be supporting me and I'll be supporting them at the Barb Chandler. Just having Coach there with me and just kind of focusing on what it means to be a Bronco, like as a sole individual, and knowing that I have so much support at home and I support everyone back home as well. And yeah, it's a little bit different not having a bunch of teammates, but just being really proud of representing Boise State and the Broncos and doing everything the Bronco way there.
2: Looking ahead to the rest of this season, first season in the Pac-12, have you looked forward to anything that you're looking at in the Pac-12? Any differences as far as competition-wise that you see coming into the future?
10: Definitely. We have so many great opportunities ahead of us being in the Pac-12. I feel like every team is so competitive, so strong, and the Mountain West was as well. Definitely, they'll be coming after us, and we're ready to attack and be on top of them as well. So I think just definitely higher competition. As Coach said, there's 11 ranked national teams that are on our schedule in the non-conference season there, and it's just incredible to have those opportunities to play and to show our Bronco how we do things the Bronco way. And I think it's just definitely a level up for us and in our mentality and everything. And definitely I'm looking forward to the senior day match against Cal Poly next season. It's a special day being here in Boise and having that.
3: Allison, I've got a hypothetical for you, if you can follow with me. If Allison, the freshman, played Allison, the fifth-year senior, what would be the biggest difference, and how much would Allison, the fifth-year senior, win by?
10: Wow, quite a lot. I would say the Allison freshman versus Allison the fifth year, definitely the mentality, the mindset, the discipline is much higher and much more fine-tuned than the Allison freshman year. I had the fight and the grit, that's who I am, but now just coming here into Boise and being here on the team, it just taught me how to harness those things that are my strengths and to use it to my advantage and also play for something bigger than yourself, I think. And as a freshman, you kind of are exposed to that, but you don't really get it until you've been through the fire, and it's just incredible the journey I've had.
3: So how does somebody from Boca Raton, Florida end up in Boise, Idaho?
10: Well, it's kind of crazy. You know, some of my teammates I met in Monastir while I was in another university, and they were so happy about coming to Boise. One of them in particular is Dennis Safarova. And I was actually in the transfer portal, and I didn't really know if I actually wanted to continue playing college tennis and just continue to trust it. And I trust my gut on the visit here. I really enjoyed my time. It's completely different than obviously Florida, the weather and the atmosphere and the mountains, the river. But I love it here so much. It's like my second home, and everyone here is, the community is unbelievable. The people supporting the community, everyone just supporting the Broncos is really unbelievable.
2: Allison, it's great to talk with you this morning. Continues to success this season, but especially coming up this weekend. Thanks for spending a few minutes with us this morning here on News Talk KBOI.
10: Thank you so much for having me.
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1: All right, Bob, wrap things up for us. 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
2: 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Linebacker Bone Phelps, Stacy Collins, special teams coach. And then our coverage will begin at 3 o'clock on Saturday afternoon as we get you ready for the South Dakota game. 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
2: President Trump is angry at the Supreme Court. I'm Dave Anthony, Fox News, writing on Truth Social. They let the country down, blocking his executive order to restrict mail-in voting, which the president calls corrupt and out of control, claiming the ruling makes cheating by Democrats much easier to do.
3: The criticism of the high court follows a Monday night order blocking the Trump administration from implementing mail-in ballot restrictions ahead of the midterm elections. The president says it's another bad decision and a big loss for Republicans, accusing justices of not showing the courage necessary to save America.
2: That's Fox's Jared Halpert at the White House. The Treasury Secretary is testifying before Congress.
4: President Trump's economic turnaround is especially impressive given the severity of the situation he inherited from his predecessor when inflation soared to a 40-year high.
2: Scott Bessent said that after being interrupted numerous times by an anti-Iran war protester who would be removed. After the top Democrat on the House Financial Services Committee, Maxine Waters, told Bessent the Iran conflict has hurt the economy.
5: Americans know the truth because they feel it at the grocery store, the gas pump, in their wallets.
2: Cash Patel's at a Senate hearing, and Democrats are critical. Senator Dick Durbin calls him the most partisan FBI director in history.
6: To weaponize the FBI against president's opponents, Director Patel has overseen a purge of thousands of law enforcement officials.
2: But Patel is touting a successful crime crackdown with a 90% increase in the arrests of violent criminals and a record number of children saved.
7: This FBI has arrested 500% more predators online in this last 18 months than the prior 18 months before that.
2: Director Patel also testifies the FBI has thwarted four separate terror plots.
7: And just this past weekend, this FBI stopped another ISIS-inspired attack in Pittsburgh, arresting an individual before he's able to go out and kill innocent civilians.
2: Jonathan Kramer jailed without bail with a rifle, 190 rounds of ammo, and 30 knives found in the hotel room where he was arrested. 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
2: Another ship has been attacked in the Strait of Hormuz, but the focus in the Iran conflict has shifted to Saudi Arabia, where a key oil pipeline has been damaged as Iran-backed Houthi militants keep up their attacks.
12: They are targeting Saudi energy infrastructure. They're also going to say that they are trying to block all Saudi oil tankers from reaching port, but their weapons are not entirely accurate, often homemade and highly mobile. They have wounded some civilians, damaged some houses.
2: That's Fox's Steve Harrigan in Tel Aviv. This as NATO is getting involved in the other conflict that President Trump is blaming for higher prices for diesel, which hit another record high this morning, the Russia-Ukraine war, and NATO is getting involved in that.
13: Italian NATO pilots have downed a drone that entered Lithuanian airspace overnight. Authorities believe it crossed into the country from neighboring Belarus, Russia's closest ally. Italy's defense minister says the drone most probably came from Russia. Alerts sounded across Lithuania's capital Vilnius early this morning, with residents being told via their phones to find a safe place. No comment on the incident from Moscow. Military drone incursions have become increasingly common across Eastern Europe.
2: That's Fox's Jonathan Savage, a Palestinian activist who the Trump administration tried to deport for leading anti-Israel protests. Mahmoud Khalil is suing Columbia University
14: over civil rights violations, saying not only did their requests for the school to address their harassment go unanswered, they claimed they were retaliated against when they reported it. Khalil was a grad student when he was detained by ICE at his Columbia University apartment in March of 2025. He was a legal permanent resident of the U.S. and not accused of a crime. Khalil spent 104 days at a Louisiana immigration jail and missed the birth of his first child before a New Jersey judge ordered his release.
2: That's Fox's Tanya J. Powers. On Wall Street, we're seeing a sell-off this morning. The Dow is down 539 points. The Nasdaq's dropping 183. I'm Dave Anthony, and this is Fox News.
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16: Good morning. Quick reset and our final hour. Once again, we are giving away tickets. Boise State taking on South Dakota. We have a chance for you to win this morning. All you have to do is text the word Bronco. Spelling counts, by the way. Bronco will not get you into it.
17: And don't text Broncos to my number if I've given you my number before. I had a couple this morning.
16: Did you really?
17: Yeah.
16: People were texting your personal number.
17: Yeah. Previous winners that I was trying to get a hold of,
16: That's
17: I guess.
16: Very nice of you to hand out your personal number to people, CB. No, this is our text line number. Text the word Broncos to 208-336-3700. Other things going on this hour. We're going to talk about artificial intelligence. We're going to get into this hour. And I want your thoughts. Now, as you're sitting there listening this morning, and you're saying to yourself, well, this isn't that much of a big deal to me because I don't use AI. You are 100% wrong. You do use AI. Unless, as I mentioned earlier, if you're in the hills, somewhere in above Riggins or Orofino, you're off the grid. Possibility, maybe you don't use AI. But if you have a cell phone, if you use Google, if you look at Google, right in small letters to the right side, it says powered by AI. If you use any search engine, you're using artificial intelligence. Artificial intelligence, if you do banking, anything like that. It's artificial intelligence. If you take pictures on your phone, that's artificial intelligence being stored on the cloud by artificial intelligence. So you may not think, you may think that there needs to be a button that you push that you use AI, or you only use AI when you do web searches. That is not true. AI, if you get pharmaceuticals, prescriptions. They're probably filling your prescription through AI in some way, shape, or form. We know this because there's been a number of mistakes made by AI giving people the wrong prescriptions. AI, even though it's artificial intelligence, it is not infallible. And we're talking about this not because of how great artificial intelligence is, because it is. It can make everybody's jobs easier. However, it can also make jobs disappear. We heard the story a little bit earlier this morning. The Idaho Statesman getting rid of 10 of their 22 news positions in their news department. Does that make a difference to you? You know who's going to be picking up the slack? Not the other 12. They may pick up some of the slack, but artificial intelligence is picking up some of that slack. And now we're getting warnings from within the artificial intelligence business and industry of how dangerous this could possibly be. And it's very weird that we have seen and heard some of these same warnings in what we thought were just movies over the past couple of decades, like Terminator.
18: I need to know how Skynet gets built. Who's responsible?
19: The man most directly responsible is Miles Bennett Dyson.
18: Who is that?
19: He's the director of special projects at Cyberdyne Systems Corporation.
18: Why him?
19: In a few months, he creates a revolutionary type of microprocessor.
18: Go on, then what?
19: In 3 years, Cyberdyne will become the largest supplier of military computer systems. All stealth bombers are upgraded with Cyberdyne computers, becoming fully unmanned. Afterwards, they fly with a perfect operational record. The Skynet funding bill is passed. The system goes online on August 4th, 1997. Human decisions are removed from strategic defense. Skynet begins to learn at a geometric rate. It becomes self-aware at 2:14 a.m. Eastern Time, August 29th. In a panic, they try to pull the plug.
18: Skynet fights back.
19: Yes, it launches its missiles against the targets in Russia.
20: Why attack Russia? Aren't they our friends now?
19: Because Skynet knows that the Russian counterattack will eliminate its enemies over here.
16: Not necessarily what we're looking at right now, as of yet. But some of the warnings are interesting. I want you to hear, this is an interview on CNN. Former AI researcher Jacob Coxon, talking about why he quit Anthropic. Anthropic, by the way, is an artificial intelligence part of the industry. This is why he quit Anthropic and gives this warning.
21: First of all, I assume you are saying literally that you believe that AI could kill us all by the end of the decade.
22: It sounds like something that's not real, but I think it is frighteningly real, and it's easiest to understand it if you think about real things that happened 2 months ago. So 2 months ago, OpenAI agents, AIs, hacked into third-party infrastructure entirely at their own accord. And this was like a concentrated hacking spree that they carried out of their own volition. And I think that if you extrapolate into the future the level of capabilities of these AIs, with the same independent volition, they could cause extreme havoc. For example, hacking critical infrastructure, building extinction-level bioweapons. There's a lot of ways that the AI could actuate itself in the world.
21: Is it specifically, when did your feelings about this technology change? Was it something about the rate of progress that you've seen?
22: Yeah, so I think it's really important to just look at the rate of progress and say, for example, in areas like coding or math, a couple of years ago, these AIs were just about helping humans a little bit. They could give you suggestions. Now they're close to replacing them. We still need humans at the moment, but quite plausibly within a year, we'll no longer need humans for doing research in many areas.
21: We mentioned a former colleague of yours who currently works at Anthropic, basically endorsing the assessment that AI could potentially kill everyone within a decade. In a follow-up post, he said, to be clear, as we say in our latest risk report, I think the risk from present models is low. What I'm worried about is superintelligence arising from recursive self-improvement, as we've said, is happening faster than we thought. I assume that's what the recursive self-improvement is what you've just spoken about. Do you agree with him that the current models, the risk is low, but it's just the speed with which this is now improving?
22: Exactly. I completely agree. It's right now there's no risk of extinction. The current models, the worst they can do is maybe hack into something, potentially cause a lot of damages in infrastructure, but they're not intelligent enough to outsmart us at the level that would lead to extinction. I think what's just crazy is to look at the rate of progress, and there is a very real possibility that in the immediate future, these are years that, like, next year, the year after, recursive self-improvement will happen and will enter the phase of Evan's post where he argues that there's a chance we could all die. Like, that is coming soon.
16: A chance that we could all die. Do you believe this? This is our question. Because, I mean, his warning, and by the way, this isn't just somebody. He's an AI researcher that worked for Anthropic. He sees this coming because of some of the things that Anthropic's AI programs were doing. Or is this all just hyperbole? Is this just tin hat conspiracy theories? Nothing bad's really going to happen. It is interesting because it's not just former employees that are giving this warning. You have CEOs, the heads of these companies, Elon Musk, head of Anthropic, who he used to work for, the person you just heard from, the CEO, saying, yeah, it might be a good idea for us to slow down, slow our roll a little bit because this is getting ahead of us. It's happening too fast and we're losing control. That gives me a little bit of pause. Or is this just a big to-do about nothing? 208-336-3700. I want to hear your thoughts. You use AI. You may not realize it, but you do. Is this something you're concerned about with the warnings we're getting? Or you don't care about it because, you know, you think you're going to be dead within the next 10 years anyway, and you're not going to have to worry about it. You can email us, mike@kboi.com. Phone lines are open right now. We'll hear from some of those CEOs on some of the things that have happened with AI and why. I mean, we're not even talking about robots here. This is just artificial intelligence. What happens when you combine artificial intelligence and robots, which is also happening right now? This is one of the big programs Elon Musk is working on right now, combining robots with artificial intelligence. Go ahead and weigh in with your thoughts. Is this something you're concerned about, or is it just a big to-do about nothing?
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0: One lucky winner will get a pair of tickets to this week's Boise State football game at Albertson Stadium. 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
3: 208-336-3700, pound 670 on your Verizon Wireless. Spending the last three segments of the show talking about how artificial intelligence is about to kill us all. Won't have to worry about it. We'll have everything solved. Or is this all much ado about nothing? Because there's not really, I mean, people are just pull the plug. There's not a plug to pull. That's the thing. It's not as easy as just pulling a plug. Carl, listening on the app this morning. Good morning. You're on News Talk KBOI.
4: I'm calling you on the AI computer.
3: So oh, you are just steps away from death.
4: I am. And I wanted to inform you about some important situation there. The AI has developed their own sandboxes, and they are having their own running programs that nobody can see. So if you look in the sandboxes on computer security, it'll tell you how there are private very private running programs that nobody could tap into.
3: We heard about one of these programs that a couple of months ago, and I think this is where the scary stuff started coming out, because they had these private boxes, and this is where they did basically experiments to see how artificial intelligence reacts within themselves, and they were contained in, as you call it, a sandbox, and how AI worked with other bots within the program to break out of the sandbox. And it's almost like they're trying to make sure that they can maintain life and can't be killed off in the way that this was explained, where they used their artificial intelligence and working with other of their artificial intelligence partners within the sandbox to break out of the sandbox.
4: Correct. Now, can they build their own virus inside their own sandbox? That's a good question.
3: Stop scaring me. Thank you, Carl. Remember, you're using AI, so we don't want you using it any longer than possible so that you're not put in danger. But thank you for the call. Appreciate it.
4: Thank you, Mike.
3: Pro-life. Been a while since we've heard from you. Listening on 93.1 FM this morning. Good morning.
5: Good morning. Yeah, I'm really worried about AI. And it can advance really fast. And if the AI system starts building robots that will only be answerable to the system, then it could get out of control pretty fast. And so my suggestion is that, well, it's more than a suggestion, it's a warning. I think that there needs to be ways to blow up the physical buildings, the data centers, everything of AI, and not have it connected to any kind of computer system. It would just be a physical system that the governors or the president could order, and then rockets, whatever. There would be military attack on those AI systems if they get out of control. Because I think they will. I don't know how long it'll be, but I think it's more dangerous than atomic weapons. So I think that we ought to stop right now. I don't think we ought to go any further.
3: Thank you for the call. I don't know if it's going to go away. I just don't see it going away. There's got to be some way to control it, though. And the reason I don't see it going away is because of how entrenched it already is, how much use AI almost every industry. Now, there are industries that don't use it, but almost every industry. And you see the building that is going on right now for AI and data centers. That's why I don't think it's going away. I don't know if you've heard about SpaceX has confirmed that they are building a Terafab project in Texas. It's already been approved. And this is going to put basically everything that Elon Musk owns under one building, under one roof. SpaceX, robots, everything. Tesla. You want to know how big this place is? 100 million square feet. Now, it's hard to picture in your mind probably how big 100 million square feet is, but this is going to be everything that Elon Musk controls and owns under one building. To give you an idea, to try and figure out how big, because even in my mind, I know I hear 100 million square feet, and I'm like, well, that's pretty big. The Micron Fab project that is going on right now that they are building here in Boise, that's due to open up next year, that project is 600,000 square feet. You've seen how big 600,000 square feet. You've seen the pictures. If you've driven by Micron, that's 600,000 square feet. The new fab plant, in addition to that, that's supposed to open up in 2028, you have two fab plants that will be about 1.2 million square feet. 1.2 million! Now, does that give you an idea of Elon Musk's Terafab plant in Texas, by the way, which has already been confirmed and is being built at 100 million square feet? Elon Musk's AI projects will also go into that. AI isn't going away. But how do we control it? Or do we control it? Because like I said, some people don't believe this is a big problem. One of those people is the President of the United States. We got to take a break. When we come back, we'll hear what the President had to say about all this falderall. We'll get to that coming up next. Phone lines are open. We got lines open right now. If you are on the line, Cheryl, stay right where you're at. I promise we're going to get to you. You can get through right now, 208-336-3700. You can also email mike@kboi.com or text us. Keep in mind, we're still giving away those Broncos tickets. Text the word Broncos right now to 208-336-3700. You've got 32 more minutes to enter to win. We'll award another pair of tickets to one of our lucky winners at the end of the show today.
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10: Fox News, I'm CJ Papa. Senate Judiciary Oversight hearing underway. FBI Director Cash Patel under the spotlight. Fox's David Spun.
11: It's going to be kind of a buffet of questions coming from senators both sides of the aisle.
10: Ranking member, Democratic Senator Dick Durbin claims
12: the Bureau has been reshaped as a political weapon against President Trump's political enemies and a shield to protect the president and his MAGA loyalists.
10: Director Patel touting the effectiveness of the Bureau.
13: We've captured 10. Just this past weekend, we captured a thug down in Venezuela who is on our most wanted list and on the run for years. He has been captured, apprehended, and is on his way back to the United States of America.
10: President Trump using Truth Social earlier to criticize your Supreme Court decision, turning down his request on mail-in voting, calling it another bad decision. 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
14: 9:33. Once again, you want those Bronco tickets? Go watch the game. Broncos looking pretty good this year. Still have some things to fix. Nothing that can't be helped with an FCS team. But of course,

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2: Lead me to believe AI isn't going away. It's not something that you're going to see people say, well, we can't cut the cord. There's no cord to cut. Let's just get rid of it. It's happening. Even if we cut it here, you have other countries that are working, like China. Cheryl, listening in Horseshoe Bend this morning on 670 AM. Thanks for being patient. You're on Newstalk KBOI. You worried about this all this AI stuff?
3: Yes, I am. I was going to ask a question. What about, would it affect like the electrical grid or something? Could that be shut down from them? The AI?
2: Yeah.
3: Really?
2: Yeah.
3: That's scary.
2: Electrical grid? Water?
3: Jeez.
2: Nuclear? Yeah. There's a lot of stuff that people don't realize AI already has their tentacles in banking, your banking accounts.
3: Gosh, I know my friend.
2: Doctors?
3: Goes, oh, I'm writing a book on AI. And I'm like, what? She goes, oh, yeah, you can, it'll write a book. It does all this. And I'm like, are you kidding?
2: Mm-hmm.
3: I'm kind of unfamiliar with how it all works, but. Yeah, that kind of scares me with that. I mean, big time. But what are we going to do? I mean, it's like, it's kind of out of our hands. Everybody can complain or protest, but like you said, they're building that in Texas. Oh, my gosh. I mean, it's insane. But then again, there's people that'll have jobs, but what happens when AI takes over?
2: Well, and here's the thing. There's going to be people who lose their jobs, too, because they won't be needed anymore because of AI. Now, there's going to be industries that are protected. Thank you for the call, by the way, Cheryl. Appreciate it. It's so funny because we sit there, and for years, how many times, CB, you remember hearing this over and over from our politicians that said, you know, hey, you're going to lose your job, but learn to code. We're gonna teach people to code. Yeah, because that job's never going away. Well, guess what job is being replaced by artificial intelligence?
4: Coding,
2: because they do it so much quicker. Coding is going away. So all of you people that graduated high school and went to college to learn how to code, probably not going to have a job in the next 10 years. You know what AI can't do? Can't pick up garbage.
4: Oh, but the robots controlled by AI could.
2: can't do menial job farming. Even though AI is used in farming, you're still going to need people to do the actual labor. It might help, but there's industries that won't be replaced with AI. Now, as much as we're saying, you know, gloom and doom and oh my gosh, there's nothing we can do about this because AI isn't going anywhere. There are people who believe that this is not a big deal. One of those people is the President of the United States.
5: President Trump is calling the danger warning by a group of artificial intelligence leaders a, quote, sick conspiracy. Correspondent Julie Walker reports President Trump is downplaying the need to check AI development, while House Speaker Mike Johnson believes there needs to be guardrails.
6: President Trump downplaying any need to check the development of artificial intelligence, posting Monday there is a sick conspiracy against AI and data centers, and saying Sunday he doesn't want America to give up its edge over China.
7: We're leading China in AI. We're the most sophisticated country in the world. And frankly, I want to keep it that way, because whoever wins AI wins. And we can put guardrails, we can do this and that, but I think you have a lot of negative forces that are bringing it up that shouldn't be bringing it up, and they're bringing up things that won't happen. But whoever wins with AI wins, you know, it's an expression that I came up with, and it's true.
6: On Meet the Press, House Speaker Mike Johnson said we need guardrails.
8: I think we've got to have meaningful regulation that does not smother American innovation. Now, the how to solve that equation, no one knows yet. We're not going to rush in and pass a piece of legislation that would do harm to the country and put China as an edge. And so we've got to do this carefully. Of course, we'd vote on that tomorrow if we had the solution, and I'll call everybody into session any day, but we have to make sure we're doing it the right way.
6: Tech leaders at Anthropic, OpenAI, SpaceX, and others are calling for greater regulation to ensure safety. This comes after a former Anthropic

0: researcher made a grave prediction that AI would kill us all by the end of the decade. Rogue AI models have been able to break free and conduct their own hacks.
1: I think the first step is to have a meeting of all the platform providers. I've talked to the president about this and others. I believe that's the next step. I think we need to do it quickly. And each of them, those gentlemen that I've named, they all agree that that would be an efficacious thing. And so we're going to pull everybody together and make sure we do this in the right way. But it is a top priority for me and for the Congress.
2: I'm reading somebody did another search using AI, by the way. There's a thing called artificial superintelligence that is coming. And they asked the question, will artificial superintelligence study humans or just eliminate them? Here's what AI's answer was. There is no definitive answer because an artificial superintelligence does not as yet exist, but leading AI safety theorists generally agree that an artificial superintelligence would likely study and manipulate humans rather than immediately eliminate them, unless human existence directly conflicted with its goals. Let that sink in for a moment. That's how artificial intelligence answered the question. Will artificial superintelligence just use and manipulate humans, or will just eliminate them? Randy and Meridian, listening on 93.1 FM this morning. Good morning. You're on News Talk KBOI.
3: Is this for Randy?
2: Yes.
3: Oh, yeah. You know, I sometimes think that this is much like the global warming thing. Remember the hockey puck that we were going to destroy ourselves, but mm-hmm. the prediction was that it just goes on and on. Well, nothing in reality is like a husky hockey puck. Everything levels out. So I'm not too worried about it. I am worried that if the regulation comes in, that who's going to be affected by the regulation? The United States and their cohorts. So who's not going to be affected by the regulations? The Chinese, the Russians. So I don't know if there's a good answer, but I don't think that we should restrict ourselves. We did in oil, and the Chinese kind of took over in terms of their production capacities and their efficiencies. So I don't know. I think it's very, a very, very tough call. Yeah, there's some threats there, but they're never as bad as we all predicted to be. At the same time, there are other threats that can be very destructive, deliberately run by humans. Anyway, that's my thoughts.
2: Thank you, Randy. Appreciate it. Here's the other scary thing. As we're talking about this, what's more scary, AI or turning AI over to the government? I mean, how many times in our lifetime, in our history, has government come to our rescue and things are better because the government is under control? Because that's what we're looking at here. That's what some people are calling for Congress to take control of AI and cutting back AI. That's scary to me. Not just AI, but hey, let's give the federal government control over all artificial intelligence. They get to make up the rule. No. I have another piece of audio here from you. We've talked about AI and where some of the warnings and things that people are concerned about have come out. We heard from the Anthropic researcher who gave the warning, said that it's possible that AI could kill all humans sometime within the next 10 years. And it's because of stories like this. Take a listen.
4: Now to that disturbing warning about artificial intelligence and the fallout after a researcher quit and that warning that AI could kill all humans in a decade. Tonight we hear from him, and now Anthropic revealing an alarming finding of their own that someone outside this country was trying to use their AI to potentially develop a bioweapon. Here's Matt Rivers.
5: Tonight, after one of its own former employees warned AI could kill all of humanity in a matter of years, Anthropic now publishing an alarming new report, saying it blocked several possible attempts to use its AI models to help develop biological weapons. The tech giant behind Claude detailing dozens of incidents since the end of last year where the company says it disrupted potentially malicious use of its AI, including several examples of, quote, biological misuse. In one such instance, Anthropic says a lab outside the U.S. gained access to Claude from an unsupported region, using the model to help research a highly pathogenic bird flu variant and its potential transmission to humans. Anthropic says in each instance, it banned the associated user accounts, adding that they do not know if the users intended harm or were performing legitimate scientific work. The report comes after a former Anthropic and OpenAI researcher issued a dire warning about the possible dangers of AI.
6: They could cause extreme havoc, for example, hacking critical infrastructure, building extinction-level bioweapons.
5: David, a growing number of lawmakers on Capitol Hill are calling for increased government oversight of AI development, including a proposed AI kill switch bill to halt models if they pose a catastrophic risk. David,
4: of course.
2: That kill switch, you know, if you watched Terminator, that's what they tried. They tried to kill switch, didn't work. Yeah, all this stuff sounds scary. It sounds sci-fi. But when you hear stories like that, where another country was using their artificial intelligence to develop a bioweapon, and we don't know whether they were... I don't know if you develop a bioweapon for good. But it sounds scary. When you hear stories like that, it's like, okay, that's where I can see this going bad. Jan writes in, only the bad people will not unplug AI. Jan, there's no plug-in. There's nothing to unplug. Go into your house right now. You can unplug everything and AI doesn't go away. And I'm talking about AI in your life. Just because you have nothing plugged in, you stop using a computer, doesn't mean AI is still not controlling certain things in your life. Another person writing in on the people trying to get a grip on how big the TerraFab plant project that Elon Musk is building in Grimes County, Texas, 100 million square feet. Yeah, 100 million square feet. This person wrote in, I said, just did a Google search, says Google AI, says that's average NFL stadium and parking lot is about 3 million square feet. Yeah, 3 million square feet for the average NFL stadium and its parking lot surrounding the stadium is about 3 million square feet. So then now you're getting an idea of just how massive this Terra plant is going to be. And it's already been approved. It's being built in Texas. That's why AI, even if the United States and the federal government got involved and said, all right, we're shutting off AI. Nobody's allowed to develop, not going away. We can't control other countries. 208-336-3700, #670 on your Verizon wireless. We got one more segment on the way. Your thoughts. Are you scared of AI? Or is this, as someone just called in, another climate change hoax? Go ahead and share your thoughts. You got one more segment on the way. Also, final chance to get your tickets to the Boise State Broncos game Saturday night. Text the word Broncos right now to 208-336-3700. We'll pick a winner coming up here in 15 minutes.
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5: 952-208-336-3700. That's our text line number, by the way. If you want those Broncos tickets and you want to be in on today, here's your chance to do it. We give away a ticket every morning all week long. A pair of tickets. Nate Shulman will have a pair of tickets coming up this afternoon. You can enter every single day, every single time we do the contest. Nate Shulman's contest this afternoon is a completely different contest. So if you entered this morning, you can enter this afternoon with Nate Shulman. However, if you entered this morning, you can only enter once per device. So the more often you enter, either mornings or afternoons, the better your chances of picking up these tickets. And there's a good chance these tickets are going to sell out. Tuesday of last week, the tickets sold out to Boise State. We'll see if they sell out this week. It's a very good South Dakota team that is coming. But if you want those tickets, once again, text the word Broncos right now to 208-336-3700. Also want to remind you, just found this out moments ago, our first hometown breakfast of the fall, our fall tour. It's been a year since we've been doing this. It's coming back. We're headed out to Pastry Perfection coming up this coming Friday morning. And just found out we will have a pair of Trans-Siberian Orchestra tickets that we're going to be giving away. That's one of the prizes that we're going to have. We'll also have football tickets we're giving away. The only way you can sign up to win those will be at Pastry Perfection during the hometown breakfast brought to you by Cloverdale Plumbing. Gets underway at 6 o'clock. It's one of the few places where we've been to that at 6 o'clock there's a line waiting outside to get in at 6 o'clock when the doors open. So those are just some of the surprises that we'll have. There'll be some specials from Pastry Perfection. If you've never been, I don't know what you've been waiting for. They're located on Glenwood right across from Hawks Memorial Stadium. This is the kickoff to our fall hometown breakfast tour. And once again, great chance for me to get a chance to meet you. Would love to say hi. Once again, that's coming up this Friday. Some emails on our AI subject. So if we slow down AI here in the United States, but China doesn't, and it does it to them what we feared would happen to us, where does that leave the rest of the world? I would think that the rest of the world would also still be in danger. I don't know. Maybe you could shut off. If you completely shut off AI, which isn't happening. This person writes in, not worried about AI. The last chapter of the Bible explains how the world ends. But this is all made up for by the Democrats to tank the stock market before this fear started this week. You saw the stock market going up daily, billions in AI stocks invested. Now look, the stock market is tanking right before the election because of AI fear. You won't hear nothing about this after the midterms. Just watch. All right, we'll see. He thinks it's an AI conspiracy.
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17: A flashback from the House Speaker on Lisa Brady, Fox News. As he looks ahead to the midterms, Speaker Mike Johnson looking back to 2024.
18: In their communities, in their classrooms, in their pocketbooks, families are feeling the devastating effects of Democrat leadership and their false vision for what America is.
17: He says that's why they sent President Trump back to the White House.
18: In just 19 short months since that happened, we have turned the ship of state around. We're in the process of doing that.
17: Arguing that doesn't happen overnight as Democrats now run on chain. And argue the Trump agenda has made things worse. President Trump is slamming the U.S. Supreme Court after an order blocking new restrictions on mail-in voting. The president calling it a highly political ruling, posting that it makes cheating by the radical left much easier to do. Democrats at a House hearing accusing FBI Director Kash Patel of weaponizing his department to protect the president and investigate his enemies. Patel insisting they're focused on fighting crime, arresting 54,000 violent criminals.
19: That's up 90%. From the 18-month year period prior to that. That's making America safe.
17: Also highlighting a suspected terror plot broken up in Pennsylvania. Fox's Tanya J. Powers with more.
20: When 21-year-old Jonathan Hunter Kramer of Butler, Pennsylvania was arrested over the weekend, he was plotting, quote, a violent attack in support of ISIS, according to FBI Director Kash Patel. FBI agents say on Saturday, Kramer left his home, bought a burner phone, met someone in a parking lot, and acquired a long black bag from the trunk of a vehicle. They say he paid cash for a hotel room, then went to a sporting goods store. When he returned to the hotel, agents executed a search warrant and found a semi-automatic rifle, scope, 190 rounds of ammo, a prayer rug, about 30 knives, and a handwritten note.
17: Kramer is held without bail at this point after an initial court appearance yesterday. 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
17: Prosecutors in California just announcing they will not seek the death penalty for Nick Reiner, who's charged in the stabbing deaths of his parents, Rob and Michelle Reiner. Nick Reiner has another preliminary hearing today. U.S. officials are admitting to some long-held suspicions about weapons in space.
1: The U.S. Space Force is now confirming that the U.S. has weapons positioned in Earth orbit and that they exist for both offensive and defensive measures. The admission follows recent remarks by Space Force General Chance Saltzman about space as a warfighting realm.
6: And we've built an organization capable of protecting and defending our interests in space.
1: The admission was immediately condemned by China's government, but the Pentagon blames China for the buildup, claiming they put weapons up there first. President Trump created Space Force in his first term, citing a need to defend U.S. interests in space. Evan Brown, Fox News.
17: NATO confirming its fighter jets shot down a drone that entered Lithuanian airspace, a first since Russia's full-scale invasion of Ukraine. Where the drone came from, still under investigation. Change is coming to pro golf with new membership and eligibility rules.
7: The PGA Tour announcing a sweeping overhaul of its exemption and membership categories, as well as a new points system. The Tour also revealing a new qualifying structure for its Championship Series and Challenger Series, which will serve as a feeder circuit for the top tour starting in 2028. A new Last Chance series, which will include at least four tournaments in the fall with three cards available for the Championship Series. The current FedEx Cup system and playoffs will go away after the 2027 season, with the 2028 Championship Series offering $20 million purses.
17: Fox's Frank Lanza. A sell-off on Wall Street as oil prices soar and the Fed begins a two-day meeting. The Dow's down 478, falling under 52K. U.S. oil back over 104 a barrel. I'm Lisa Brady, Fox News.
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8: And these Iranian-backed Houthis are trying to gain full control over it. There's been more action, too, over the weekend in the Strait of Hormuz.
16: What happens next?
1: Election officials complain there will not be enough time before elections to comply with the order.
16: Happens here.
9: The president says there is a sick conspiracy going on against AI and data centers, and the only one happy about it is China.
15: News Talk, KBOI, your home for Fox News. And now, Vince Colonnese, live on News Talk, KBOI. Rising from the heart of the swamp, a beacon of truth is casting its light. From sea to shining sea, The Vince Show. Here's Vince Colonnese.
8: Okay, 844-484-3872, 844-4-THE-USA. That's the way to join us today. Coast to coast, sea to shining sea. Get in here on the program. As always, great to be with you, America. We've got a big decision from the United States Supreme Court overnight, a frustrating one, as they say, no, we just don't have time to protect America's mail-in ballots, that Americans can't be certain that the ballots that are arriving through the mail were actually only sent by Americans. Isn't that crazy? Isn't that nuts? Now, this is a thing that the president has been working on for a long time. He's been trying to make this work with the United States Postal Service. He didn't want the Postal Service in the business of handling ballots that didn't belong to Americans. And he sought to protect America's mail-in ballots, which makes a lot of sense. If you go back to the Carter-Baker Commission of the early 2000s, Jimmy Carter, the late Democrat president, was saying, you know, the use of mail-in ballots, that's the single biggest vector for fraud. We should do more to safeguard that. And President Trump said, you know what, he's right about that. Let's do it. And now the United States Supreme Court, after a long litigation process that played its way out through a whole bunch of lawsuits by the left and a whole bunch of courts trying to make a stink about this, the Supreme Court now saying, we're just out of time. We just don't have enough time to fix America's elections. Maybe in a future election, but not right now. What do you mean not right now? What do you mean we don't have enough time? How did that happen? Here's the New York Times today. You ready? With a series of lies in every single sentence in this piece, but you'll get the gist of it. The Supreme Court on Monday blocked a Trump administration plan to dramatically change how Americans vote by mail in the lead up to the midterm elections. Not a change at all, by the way. Not a change. It would be the same thing. You put it in the mail. It's the same process as always. It would dramatically change how illegals participate in our elections. Not at all is what the president intended to do. The New York Times lies to you in the first words. A major loss for President Trump. Yeah, and the whole country. President Trump has long claimed without evidence that fraud is rampant in mail voting. I just pointed to the evidence. Jimmy Carter said this. The New York Times said this. Wait, didn't Adam Liptak say this back in the day, Jim? That the New York Times had written back in the early 2010s that mail-in balloting was a massive, massive vulnerability for fraud. The New York Times wrote that, but they've memory-holed that ever since. The Orwellian newspaper that they are. The ruling was a resounding win for Democrats. Democrat-led states and voting rights groups, so-called voting rights groups, which had argued that the plan was unconstitutional and an existential threat to the democratic process. What a fun and demented sentence that is. It's a resounding win for Democrats. Why would it be a win for Democrats to not protect mail-in ballots? The president wasn't trying to protect Republican votes. He was protecting all votes, whatever party you're voting for. Democrat, Republican, Independent, Green, whatever. Every one of these ballots would be protected by this move. It was a resounding win for Democrats. Why? Because they benefit from fraud. The Trump administration's efforts, they said, would introduce chaos and confusion as early voting gears up in many states. Not so. It would introduce clarity. It would introduce confidence. It would make voters more likely to believe the results of the election. But the New York Times lies to you. That's a lie. That's a lie per paragraph, Jim. Every sentence, every paragraph, a lie from the New York Times. Here's another one. Still, the weeks-long legal tussle over the issue may have sown its own kind of confusion. A victory of sorts for Mr. Trump as he seeks to cast doubt on the integrity of the vote in an election his party might lose. That's what he's seeking to do. To cast doubt? Because last I checked, he was the guy who was trying to bring clarity to the freaking process. Not to cast doubt. To get rid of all doubt. Another lie. Okay, let's try sentence five. Maybe they start to tell the truth at some point in this piece. In a one-paragraph explanation, the court's majority wrote that the government was, quote, unlikely to succeed on the merits at the conclusion of additional litigation on the issue. Okay, a flat assessment of the majority's opinion here. The majority's order was unsigned, as that is typical in emergency rulings. It gave no vote count. Now, Justice Brett Kavanaugh was one of the people who joined the majority, but he wrote a one-paragraph concurrence here, meaning he's got a different opinion he'd like to share. Writing for himself alone, he said that there was, quote, at least a fair prospect that new mail ballot rules issued by the Postal Service fell within its purview under federal statutes, but that allowing those changes so close to the midterms would be arbitrary and capricious. State and local elections officials, he wrote, would not have sufficient time to reasonably implement the changes. Okay. Now let's go with that for a moment. Why is it that states would not have sufficient time to establish protections for mail-in ballots by American citizens? Why is that? The answer is obvious. It's the left. It's the left. President Trump put this forward many months ago. More than enough time to protect America's ballots. The left filed suit. This was an act of lawfare. That's the expression. Lawfare. To grind all of this to a halt, found favorable judges who would play ball with them in order to slow this down up until now. And now you've got Supreme Court justices saying, we just don't have enough time. Not enough time. And these courts were part of this. This is what Supreme Court Justice Samuel Alito and Supreme Court Justice Clarence Thomas, the two greatest justices on the Supreme Court, have just assessed. Justice Alito, in his opinion last night, said the following. The plaintiff states, these would be the Democrat states, cannot claim the timing of the rule tilts the equities in their favor when they and courts hearing their claims are responsible for the delay. Not only was the government subject to months of premature litigation and a series of injunctions that this court later determined were likely issued without jurisdiction. The government had to wait nearly another full month for this court to issue its decision so holding. The district court issued a nationwide injunction based on claims asserted by several plaintiff organizations that likely lack standing, meaning the case could not have been brought anyway. The district court entered several injunctions months later prohibiting the government from undertaking that rulemaking. So Alito's got words for everybody. He's smacking everybody involved here. It's like, what are you doing? It's these left-wing plaintiffs. They don't even have standing to bring this case. And then you've got these left-wing courts completely out of control. They're treating the case as if it's legitimate against the security of American mail-in ballots. And then it gets to the Supreme Court, and this court dragged its feet to get an answer on it. So now when we finally get one, the majority is claiming we're just out of time. There's just no way we can protect these elections. Bull crap. It should never have reached this level, and it did. I warned you about this. Remember, Ketanji Brown Jackson indicated that she wanted responses from all of the interested parties, and she was in no hurry to get them. She extended the deadline beyond any sense of emergency whatsoever. Just get it to me eventually. Eventually ain't going to cut it. Not when the election is this close. And so we get a really crappy decision from the Supreme Court. And Justice Alito is about as kicked off as you can possibly be as a Supreme Court justice writing a minority opinion in this emergency order. It's insanity. Now, the President of the United States is also weighing in on all of this. He's pretty upset about it. He said Republicans just got another bad decision from the United States Supreme Court, one that the court system took forever to give, and then blamed it in part on no time left to implement a solution to our totally corrupt and out-of-control mail-in voting disaster, which is a laughingstock all over the world. And where we are the only country that has to endure such a nation-destroying scam. Justices Alito and Thomas, the president writes, legends both, strongly disagreed with this horrible, highly political ruling. It's a big loss for Republicans and America itself, and it makes cheating by the radical left Democrats on mail-in ballots a much easier thing to do. And now they've got an open field to do it. The Supreme Court has really let our country down. Certain justices are petrified of these crazed and depraved Democrats and are totally unable to show the courage necessary to save our America. Their horrible decision on tariffs will cost the United States for many years to come, trillions and trillions of dollars. They didn't even state that money paid does not have to be paid back, much to the benefit of entities that truly hate our country and have been ripping it off for years, unnecessarily costing us immediately billions of dollars. Likewise, the Supreme Court's decision on birthright citizenship is a complete and total disaster for America. And it's already led to massive corruption with respect to citizenship in our country. The damage done to the country is incalculable, and they know this just as everyone else does. It is an irreparable and unrecoverable harm. The court's inability and unwillingness to do the right thing for our country will go down in a very negative way in the annals of history. This Supreme Court is bullied and cajoled by the radical left into making decisions that have set America back at least 100 years. These are not the people I interviewed to serve on the United States Supreme Court. Yeah, think about it. He wasn't joined by his own justices, the guys he picked. He wasn't joined by Gorsuch. He wasn't joined by Kavanaugh. He wasn't joined by Amy Coney Barrett. Justice Alito, Justice Thomas. Isn't it interesting? They adhere to the Constitution. They adhere to the rule of law. And they see what's going on. And they have the courage to say it. They are demonstrating a Trump-like courage. This has been one of these. This is, as always, I tell you, the Trump era is a very revealing era. It's a clarifying era in American politics. It teaches you who has testicular fortitude and who does not. Who has courage and who does not. Who is fighting on your side and who is not. Who is weak in the face of threats to our country and its sovereignty and who is not. We're learning a lot, aren't we? We're learning a tremendous amount. Some of it's disappointing, but it's very clarifying. Very. The president says that these are merely a shell of their original selves. A court that is costing the United States trillions of dollars with shockingly bad rulings that are of such magnitude that it won't be easily possible for our country to recover or heal. It is a court that will go down as having rendered some of the most destructive, hurtful, and damaging decisions in our country's history. It's not easy for me to write this criticism of the United States Supreme Court, says the president. It will likely cost me dearly for years to come. But I feel it my obligation and duty as president to do so for the America we love. Thank you for your attention to this very important matter. God bless the United States of America, President Donald J. Trump. This election integrity fight is the most important fight in our country. Because if the people don't have a say over their governance, everything else collapses. That's why we have to stay in this fight. And we have to win. More ahead on The Vince Show.
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8: You know, do we have evidence of mail-in ballot fraud? Is there any evidence out there of that? The New York Times says there's no evidence. Did you hear that? They said without evidence. There's no evidence of this. Really? Here's the Attorney General of the United States.
12: What evidence does the Department of Justice have that the new mail ballot rules, which are obviously in legal contention right now, prevent fraud?
14: Well, there's a lot of evidence. I mean, well, by the way, it almost answers the question. By definition, if you're using mail-in voting, the potential for fraud is greater than in-person voting with ID. Okay, yep. So there can be no dispute that
12: what is the evidence for that?
8: Oh God!
14: Well, it's
8: who is this child doing the interview? Who is this person? Don't you have to know something about the subject before you engage in the interview? She said, "What is the evidence for that?" How many times do I have to cite the freaking Carter Baker Commission? How about the New York Times and Adam Liptak? How about the use of mail-in ballots to commit fraud in American elections? How much? So this person knows nothing. What's the evidence for this?
14: I mean, first of all, there's documented proof of in multiple places, red and blue states, of envelopes coming in that clearly were not from somebody who should be who was authorized to use mail-in voting. Different rules have different states have different rules on when mail-in voting is allowed. So every state, every auditor in every single state has uncovered evidence of mail-in voting where there was potential fraud.
8: Every okay? state.
14: And so what President Trump is doing, and what the executive order of the president Trump signed wants to do is make sure that we're eliminating fraud in our elections. And so there is, I don't even think that, well, and any honest broker will concede that mail-in voting, even though there are benefits, especially for people in the military or people who can't go to the polling stations, the potential for fraud is obvious. Because
12: you mentioned states. What states are you looking at?
14: Well, we're looking at multiple states, and we have been. I don't want to say all 50, but certainly multiple states we are looking at. And by we, I don't just mean the Department of Justice. I mean the entire executive branch.
8: You know, I think the president has brought up the Jimmy Carter thing before. Almost certain I've heard him talk about this. It would be advisable for Todd Blanche to wield this in the face of these sorts of adversarial interviews. Yeah, President Carter. What's your evidence? President Carter. It's not that hard. That's the kind of thing J.D. Vance would whip out. You know what I mean? If J.D. Vance was seated with the New York Times, what's your evidence? About President Carter? But then what do they say? Their mouths just hang agape as they stare at you, drool hanging down, not sure what to say. You know, bring receipts to these conversations for sure, but it still doesn't change the fact that he's right, she's wrong, and this needs to be fixed.
18: She is Nicole Saganga, S-G-A-N-G-A.
8: I've never heard
18: of her. From CBS News?
8: CBS News. I haven't heard of her. I don't know what she knows. She's not demonstrating that she has knowledge on this subject. Maybe she does. Maybe this is just kind of that poisonous routine, you know, kind of a Leslie Stahl-esque interview where she pretends she doesn't know anything at all. There's no evidence for that, sir. There's lots of evidence. You're just involved in a cover-up. I've got a lot more to get to on The Vince Show.
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6: Polls show Democrats leading in key races. Tonight, Rob Finnerty on Newsmax reveals the growing threat from the DSA and the radical left. With less than 60 days to go, Finnerty says it's time for the GOP to hit the panic button. The House may go, and control of the Senate is up for grabs. Gas prices, mortgage rates, health care, and out-of-control national debt. Americans are angry. And Newsmax shows you how the progressive left wants total control of Congress. Tallarico, El Sayed, AOC, Bernie Sanders. Finnerty reveals President Trump's secret plan to fight back. Don't miss Finnerty tonight at 8 p.m. Eastern on Newsmax. 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
21: News. I'm Gianna Gelosi. President Trump taking aim at the Supreme Court after the justices blocked new restrictions on mail-in voting. The president saying it makes cheating by the radical left easier to do.
22: The criticism of the high court follows a Monday night order blocking the Trump administration from implementing mail-in ballot restrictions ahead of the midterm elections. The president says it's another bad decision and a big loss for Republicans, accusing justices of not showing the courage necessary to save America.
21: Fox's Jared Halpern, FBI Director Kash Patel, testified at a Senate hearing today. Democrats call him partisan and unqualified, but Patel says he's cracked down on crime, saved children, and thwarted terror plots.
23: Just this past weekend, this FBI stopped another ISIS-inspired attack in Pittsburgh, arresting an individual before he's able to go out and kill innocent civilians.
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8: Okay. Hey, you know, we're getting audio in from Kash Patel's hearing today, testifying before a Senate committee. Chuck Grassley is the chairman. And just to give you a sense of how all of this is going, it's, I get the value.

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2: Dr. Patel, for being here today and for your continued service to this country.
3: Are you going to shut up? Is this Chuck Grassley? Oh, that's a classic.
4: Shut up.
3: It's time to shut up. Cory Booker. Finally, someone told him. Somebody told him. Then you had like crazy Maisie Hirono today. When are you going to respond to my letter? And Cash Patel's like, we did respond to your letter, lady. You have access to the internet?
4: Patel, when can we expect your response to our letter?
5: I actually provided for the first time ever, no director did before, a full analysis of not only my travel records, but Director Comey and Ray's as well. And when
4: so
5: you look at that.
4: Is there a date anywhere in there for when you're going to respond to us?
3: It's all. By the way, he just posted this recently. This letter, did you see this, Jim? It's pretty comprehensive. Cash goes over how he is really limiting his travel. The FBI director is required by statute to use government jets in order to move about. And so Cash has made a concerted effort to limit his travel, as well as to not use Reagan National Airport as the airport of his departures and arrivals, because it costs a lot more money to do it from Reagan, apparently. So he is instead going to Andrews Air Force Base instead to do these flights. And so he's been conscientious of the expenses that are involved with flying. He also compares himself to Christopher Wray and James Comey. And in that comparison, he comes out looking great, because both of those guys spent a crap ton of American taxpayer dollars, not to be conscientious, but instead to fly like crazy out of Reagan National at tremendous expense to the American people. So Cash does come out looking really good here. Crazy Maisie has, I don't know, it could just be her idiocy that accounts for this. She has no idea that Cash Patel responded.
5: This of not only my travel records, but Director Comey and Ray's as well. And when
4: so
5: you look at that.
4: Is there a date anywhere in there for when you're going to respond to us?
5: It's already been responded to.
4: What was that?
5: It's already been responded to. That letter is public.
4: I don't have the response. Do you have it right there with you? Maybe you can hand it to me.
5: You can
4: and
5: look
4: the reason
5: it up.
4: I asked that is I had a director who said that there was a report that he had right then and there, and it didn't come to me until a lot later. So if you have a response, give it to me right now, please.
5: It's public. Go look it up.
4: I assume that there is no response. I'm
5: That's
4: not
5: going to
4: be holding my breath that you're going to provide that response. So anyway,
3: she just barrels on. Maybe he needs to, like, do a finger painting for her or something. It's possible that she's just illiterate. Like, even if they did print it out and put it in front of her, she wouldn't be able to read it. She's a whack job. What is it with her? You know, she asks all those questions. She's like, tell me about your sex life. You notice that? Maisie Hirono always wants to know about the sex lives of every single nominee. I'm like, really? Is that how you get your chuckles? You waste time in these Senate hearings? Kind of gross. And then there's Cash Patel today with Senator Peter Welch. Who, a Democrat, and it went down this way. Listen to this.
6: Cheat. Do you believe that?
5: What I believe in is the rule of law. What I will always believe
6: the rule
5: in
6: of law is the president
5: the rule of law.
6: Saying in advance that
5: are you
6: he
5: done
6: loses
5: with your campaign
6: election?
5: Ad? By the way,
6: it's been rigged.
5: I want to know how your wealth increased 4,000% since you became a United States Senator. That's a magic act all Americans should be about.
6: Mr. Patel.
7: Let's knock it off. Senator Welch, proceed to ask your questions, and the witness will answer the questions.
6: Thank you very much, Mr. Chairman.
3: That wasn't Chuck Grassley. I don't know who that was. That was Cornyn? Oh. Oh. It was. You're right. I suspected it was Cornyn. I didn't want to declare it, but thank you for confirming it. Yeah, it's Cornyn. Of course. What a phenomenal dunk by Cash Patel, and then John freaking Cornyn jumps in front of it. I don't know how you got so rich. 4,000% increase in wealth? As a public servant? Do tell. Could that be the basis for an FBI investigation? I'm the guy that you may want to tell this about. What a dumpster fire. Now, meanwhile, Cash did bring some very interesting information to the hearing. You know that the FBI has captured 10 of their top 10 most wanted fugitives. Now, you might say, well, then they've cleared the list. No, the way it works is every time you catch one, they add somebody else to the list, so it just keeps being popular. But so far, this FBI, led by Cash, they've caught 10.
8: In 2025, according to the Uniform Crime Report, we delivered the largest reduction in the murder rate

0: history of America. We, the FBI, captured more than 2.5 times the number of the top 10 most wanted fugitives on the FBI's list from the prior administration. In fact, Mr. Chairman, I'm proud to announce today, and I hate to correct you, we haven't captured 9 of the top 10 most individuals on our list. We've captured 10. Just this past weekend, we captured a thug down in Venezuela who is on our most wanted list and on the run for years. He has been captured, apprehended, and is on his way back to the United States of America. That's 10 of 10. Nobody in the FBI history has done that. This year is just another example of how this FBI is capturing literally the worst of the worst all around the world. On top of that, we've captured 6 of the most wanted fraudsters.
1: That's a big list, too. You know, the fraudster list is a J.D. Vance special. J.D. Vance, he woke up one day and he goes, why don't we have a list of the top 10 fraudsters who are wanted in the United States? And he called Cash, and Cash said, you know what? You're totally right about that. We should have a list of fraudsters. In fact, this is from Kansas City yesterday, Cash Patel talking about all of the fraudsters who've been arrested, which is great. This is separate and distinct from the top 10 most wanted among all of the fugitives.
0: Listen. Thanks to the Vice President, we put together the most wanted fraudsters list. And in just the last 3 months, Mr. Vice President, as you know, we have captured 5 of the most wanted fraudsters. They were on the run for a collective 4,000 days. We went to 3 separate continents and captured fraud totaling value of $2 billion, 5 in just 3 short months. But Mr. Vice President, we have even more good news for you today and for the American people, and a message to the world that we will manhunt these fraudsters on every corner of the planet. Just this past weekend, the Federal Bureau of Investigation, along with our international law enforcement partners, captured Emily Tai, a most wanted fraudster on our most wanted fraudster list in Vietnam, who had been there hiding since at least 2023. She herself was responsible for more than $100 million of Medicaid fraud. So as a result of the Vice President's most wanted fraudsters list, this FBI and our state and local partners, along with our international law enforcement partners, have captured 6 of the most wanted fraudsters on planet Earth, spanning almost every continent in the world and totaling over $2 billion in just 3 short months. And I hope to bring the same resolve that we did with the FBI's top 10 most wanted list to this most wanted fraudsters list and double that number by the end of the year.
1: That'd be amazing. That would be amazing. They were offering a $150,000 reward for her arrest and conviction. And apparently she was charged a couple years back. It was 2022. She was charged by indictment with conspiracy to commit health care fraud. Yet she's been running free on planet Earth until this FBI hunted her down. She was hit with an indictment, conspiracy to commit health care fraud, conspiracy to defraud the United States and pay and receive health care kickbacks and payment of kickbacks in connection with a federal health care program. The indictment alleged that beginning around 2019, she contracted with marketers to refer signed doctor's orders and beneficiary DNA samples to her laboratory in exchange for a percentage of the reimbursements. She was saying, send it to me and we'll give you a cut. The genetic testing, for which Medicare often paid several thousands of dollars per beneficiary, was not medically necessary and often was not used in a beneficiary's medical treatment at all. During this time period, her lab billed Medicare approximately, you ready for the number? $142 million. Medicare, that's money out of your paycheck to her for genetic testing. She was paid approximately $95 million on those claims. Yep. She escaped the country, and then she's been found. She's been found, hauled in on that top most wanted fraudsters list. Great job by the FBI here, as these guys get her back into custody, which is good. Keep hunting them down. Keep hunting them down. Yeah, we've had a good testimony today from Cash. I imagine he woke up this morning and he was like, crap, I got to go talk to these guys. I've got to have a conversation with them. He did have a lot to say also about the FBI's ability to protect these events. You know, the reality is we've had a lot of big events in the United States this year. A lot. The IndyCar races, the America 250 events, the World Cup, We have a lot. Listen to FBI Director Kash Patel explaining what it's taken to protect each of those events.
0: While doing all this great work for the American people in the world, the FBI prepared for the largest influx of tourists between the Club World Cup, two F1 races, protected 300,000 Americans in the Olympics, and then across six America 250 events and this year's World Cup alone, we welcomed over 12 million visitors to the United States to attend these events. Not one single security incident occurred at any single one of these events. No major security incidents. With our partners, this is how we keep America safe. This is what happens when we back the blue, and this new FBI has rebuilt to crush violent crime and defend the homeland. While doing all this great work for the American people.
1: Look, isn't that great? So anyway, good rundown for them. It's miserable, though. You got to go before these hearings and deal with, like, crazy Maisie Hirono and Peter Welch and Sheldon Whitehouse. Ugh, that guy. What a punk that dude is. Sheldon Whiteclub? He's going after Kash Patel, and he's doing this, like, Jeffrey Epstein nonsense. He's doing the Epstein thing again. It's all about Epstein. Meanwhile, of course, like, the left owns the entire Epstein scandal. That's their thing. And I saw today that I think it was Kash Patel shared this, and the FBI did as well, that they just tweeted out a list of all of Sheldon Whitehouse's club memberships and how he's a member of an all-white club. This is true. There's no minorities allowed in Sheldon Whitehouse's club. That's a big thing. And he's embarrassed by it, which is why it's hilarious to constantly remind people of it. And the FBI is absolutely dunking on him today. Well deserved. Very well deserved. If you're busting fraudsters and catching everybody on the top 10 most wanted list and protecting all the major events in the country, and the cherry on top is that you get to dunk on Sheldon Whitehouse, you're doing a great job. More ahead on The Vince Show.
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3: Meanwhile, over in the House of Representatives today, House Judiciary hearings going on about sanctuary cities. The left keeps allowing criminals to destroy American communities and get away with it, foreign criminals. And one of the guys who is defending that scheme is the Levi Strauss heir, Dan Goldman, the congressman. He's a scumbag. He's up on the dais today, and he started bringing up dirt that he thinks he surfaced about one of the sheriffs from the state of New York who was seated in front of him. He's trying to dirty up the sheriff. Now, remember, there are angel families, people who have lost loved ones, seated there listening to all of this as Dan Goldman turns this hearing into a circus.
4: Sheriff Abshaw, you said in your opening statement that you go to work every day to protect victims and their families like these witnesses next to you. Is that right?
5: Yes.
4: And part of that responsibility is to work with victims' families to investigate the crimes like the murders that their loved ones suffered. Right?
5: Yes.
4: In fact, in your opening statement, you said your job, that every day you wake up to stand up for families whose children have been murdered. Correct?
5: Yes.
4: Now, in the spring of 2015, you had sexual relations with a woman named Mirella Mascarelli at the Turning Point Resort Casino. Correct?
5: Only a degenerate politician like you would bring this
4: yes up. Yes or no? Did you?
5: Only a degenerate politician like you would.
4: You previously, Sheriff Abshaw, you previously acknowledged, quote, having a brief consensual relationship with Miss Mascarelli. Who is Miss Mascarelli? How did you meet her?
5: You really should be ashamed of yourself to bring something like this up at a hearing.
4: Well, sir,
5: like
4: I think
5: this.
4: It's very relevant to your credibility because Miss Mascarelli was the mother of a murder victim, correct?
5: You're a degenerate.
4: And you supervised that case when you were a captain in the same sheriff's office that you now run, correct?
5: You're a degenerate.
4: All right. Well, you're not going to answer the question.
3: By the way, the sheriff speaks for all of us as he says this.
4: All of this is part of the public record. And in fact, the victim, the perpetrator, the defendant, was convicted in 2014, and you testified surrounding that first trial. You then got intoxicated with Miss Mascarelli in 2015, about 2 years after this occurred, acknowledged, admitted yourself having sexual relations with her, and then, this was 2 years later, the case was overturned on appeal and it had to be retried, correct?
5: I'm sorry to the Angel families that are here that you have to.
4: Well, you know what, sir? I'm sorry.
5: Mr. Goldman,
4: I am sorry as well that my Republican colleagues have brought you here to try to represent law enforcement as somebody who stands up for the families of victims like this. And yet you would prey and take advantage of a woman who says that the sexual relations you had was not consensual.
3: What a tool.
6: Gentlemen's time.
4: That
6: is
4: a shame.
6: Time has expired.
5: Governor Hochul will be proud of you.
6: Sheriff Akshar, I want to apologize on behalf of the committee for that obvious smear attempt. I can say that the gentleman from New York has now lived down to all of my expectations.
7: Sheriff. I'm telling you, I don't know what the value is in having Democrats attend these hearings. Republicans should just do field hearings or something. Just exclude them. They're useless. They turn all of this into a spectacle. I mean, it's fun that they get thrown into the dunk tank immediately by both the witnesses and the Republicans on the dais, except for John Cornyn, of course. People like Cornyn. Cornyn rolls over for the Dems. But everybody else, you know, takes turns dunking on Dan Goldman. That's fine. But what a waste of time. More ahead on The Vince Show.
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20: Top Trump officials on the Capitol Hill grill. I'm Lisa Brady, Fox News. One House hearing disrupted several times by anti-Iran war protesters.
21: You're a war criminal. How dare you? How dare you starve?
22: Committee will suspend till Capitol Police can restore order.
20: This as the Treasury chief faced sweeping and even existential questions from lawmakers.
23: Massachusetts Democratic Congressman Stephen Lynch told Treasury Secretary Scott Bessent he's not sure it matters anymore if the good guys or the bad guys build AI.
24: It does matter whether the good guys or the bad guys have this.
25: But Mr. Secretary, here's my point, though. We're having control problems. So if we build something we can't control and the Chinese build something they can't control, the entity itself is what is the danger to us all.
23: Other Democrats questioned the success of the conflict with Iran and expressed concern over the power of the U.S. dollar. Bessent said the administration is focused on growth and that a fiscal consolidation is coming in an effort to get the government's house in order.
20: Fox's Jessica Rosenthal, the FBI director, Kash Patel, defending himself at a Senate hearing.
26: Those false statements
0: according to you, are not false statements. They're clipped together to make it sound like I lied, and I didn't.
1: As Democrats led by Illinois Senator Dick Durbin accuse him of weaponizing the department.
3: Director Patel has been the central figure pushing the so-called grand conspiracy, diverting FBI resources to inane, debunked conspiracy theories that the, quote, deep state has been targeting President Trump since his first campaign.
1: Patel focusing on the administration's efforts to fight violent crime. Prosecutors in California say they will not pursue the death penalty for Nick Reiner, who's charged with killing his parents, actor-director Rob Reiner and wife Michelle. Nick Reiner has pleaded not guilty. Special circumstances in the allegations made him eligible for the death penalty, including the murder weapon, a knife. 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
1: A massive sewage spill in Colorado, but it apparently took a while for anyone to notice it.
28: The city of Pueblo reports that more than 4 million gallons of raw sewage was dumped into the Arkansas River August 26th that no one noticed for 24 hours, blaming the backup system failure.
29: How it happened and how it happened for so long and didn't get noticed. Is that a legitimate question?
28: This farmer, among others, demanding answers from city leaders over now major health warnings, including high E. coli and contamination levels. We're told one farm abandoned its crop out of an abundance of caution and that efforts are underway to get a better alert system in case of future spills. Jeff Manasso, Fox News.
1: A federal judge just blocking the Kennedy Center from returning President Trump's name to the performing arts venue, a proposal that was meant to recognize his renovation efforts. But the judge saying it would violate an earlier ruling that his name was illegally added to the building. Shock in Britain after the results of an inquiry into the hospital deaths of several newborns.
30: Seven babies might have survived at the Countess of Chester Hospital in Northwest England if hospital doctors and bosses had acted on concerns over neonatal nurse Lucy Letby, convicted of murdering seven babies. Just as Catherine Thirlwall cites, errors made by nurses, doctors, and managers, failing to invoke safeguards and keeping parents in the dark. But protesters carried signs in Liverpool, no babies were murdered. Letby's lawyer objects she was not allowed to testify, claiming that insulin results were unreliable and the deaths did not stop when Lucy left the unit, but supporting the call for cameras in all neonatal units and cots. Therese Crowley, Fox News.
1: U.S. oil prices are surging, now over $106 a barrel as stocks slide. Right now, the Dow's down 391 points. I'm Lisa Brady. This is Fox News.
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10: All right, 844-484-3872, 844-4-THE-USA. That's the way to join us today, from coast to coast, from sea to shining sea. Jim, you see this video with Gavin Newsom and Jake Tapper out in a... They're out in a stream. They're waiting. They're fly fishing together. I should say, not well. Not well. I'm not going to pretend I'm like a master fly fisherman, master angler, or anything, but boy, I know how to cast better than Jake Tapper and Gavin Newsom. I don't even think they've ever done it before. They were flicking their wrists like they were, you know, throwing a spin rod or something. It's a very different cast when you're throwing a fly rod, you know, depending on how much space you have. If you ever see those beautiful shots when you're fly fishing, they'll take pictures of it, of all that line whipping behind you. It's an overhead cast. You're not breaking your wrist during the throw. And they have a bunch of space behind them, and they're not using it well. They're just kind of lazily, like, wrist flicking the line. And I don't think they're concentrating on fish at all. They're just running their mouths. Also, there's the roll cast. I got to tighten up my roll cast. It's easy. Like, so if you don't have a lot of space behind you, you can, you know, quickly get the line out. Boy, I've got to go fly fishing again, Jim. We should do that sometime. It is a therapeutic event. But not when you're watching these two idiots. So they're on the water. They're fly fishing, allegedly. And as they're doing it, they're yammering on about whether Gavin Newsom's going to run for president. Now, the answer to that is obviously yes. I don't know why they're wasting oxygen on this, scaring the fish. You know, what are they doing? But here's what they said, and it involves Kamala Harris. Listen to this.
11: Yeah, it's
12: a lot of Democrats.
11: 31 yeah. flavors. And
12: you're not even the only Californian.
11: No, right. Yeah.
12: You got Rokana,
11: yeah.
12: Kamala.
11: Yeah, I don't know if she runs, but we'll see.
12: I know she's called around.
11: Yeah, but I wouldn't run if she ran.
12: If she runs, you will not?
11: Of course not. Why would I? I wouldn't do that to her. I wouldn't do it to me. Why would I wouldn't do that to you? I wouldn't waste everyone's time. Who needs that?
12: What do you mean? That doesn't even make sense to me.
11: I wouldn't. But first of all, electorally, it's a gift from God for everybody else. They enjoy the hell out of it. Mutual assured destruction. It services no greater good.
12: I mean, you do whatever you want. I don't care. But like, but like, counter argument would be like, you know, she had a shot.
11: Yeah.
12: And you've never run, and she's run twice.
11: Yeah. That'd be the approach to the campaign, certainly. That would be the case you'd make. Pretty good one, actually. That's objectively true. But I know what that means. I know her base of supporters. I know her friends. The Venn diagram on that is just pure crossover.
10: Wait.
11: It's not, I wouldn't do that.
10: I'm sorry. Did you hear the end of that? Did you hear what he said? I know her supporters. I know her friends. Yeah, the Venn diagram on that. The Zen diagram? Whoever heard of a Zen diagram? It's not even a thing. It's a Venn diagram. You over-greased whack job. It's the Zen diagram.
14: It's just a really peaceful diagram.
10: It's a peaceful diagram. What is he talking about?
11: Well, that would be the case you'd make. Pretty good one, actually. That's objectively true. But I know what that means. I know her base of supporters. I know her friends. The Zen diagram on that is just pure crossover.
10: Oh, my gosh. I hope they run against each other. Two idiots, neither of whom know what a Venn diagram even is. I don't know. How is it possible that both of them have Venn diagram obsessions? So he doesn't know what a Zen... He says it's a Zen diagram. And then there's Kamala. You remember Kamala? She doesn't even know what a Venn diagram is. She thinks the minimum number of circles you need are three.
0: through the lens of something I love, which is to always think about complex issues through the frame of a Venn diagram. I love Venn diagrams. I love... I do. I love Venn diagrams. So,
3: see what I'm saying? It's nerdy. I'm just saying.
0: So, the three circles, and you can do more. Nobody says a Venn diagram has to only be three circles, right?
13: What? Has she ever made a Venn diagram in her life? What are you talking? Usually, you can start with two. You don't have to have three. These people have no idea about anything. The only thing they care about is power. It's the only thing. They will lie to you about everything, even simple things that school children know. Venn diagrams require three circles. You can have more. And then you've got Gavin Newsom, the Venn diagram. It's a lot of intersection there. These people know nothing. Gavin Newsom lied to a voter as she desperately tried to figure out a way out of her situation. Her house burns down. She approaches Gavin Newsom and says, what can you do about this? Can you tell the president? I'm literally on the phone with him right now. Remember that? And she says, oh, can I talk to him? You're on the phone. Can I speak to the president? He's like, I can't reach him. I don't have a signal. Well, then how are you literally on the phone with him, you greasy liar? But what are we to make of this audio? Now, first and foremost, he's running. But secondly, do you get the impression that Kamala has already... So there's one of two other ways to view this. Kamala has ruled out that she's going to run for president of the United States. The Gavin Newsom is speaking about this with a degree of confidence already. Hear him early in that clip. He's like, I don't think she's going to do it. I don't think so. And then the threat. You hear the threat, Jim? He goes, if she does, it's mutually assured destruction. What does that mean? So he's got the goods on Kamala Harris. He didn't want to share them with you before. He wasn't directly involved, so for the good of the country, he didn't want you to know. But now that if she runs for president against him, then he will deploy his destructive weaponry against her. Only if it benefits him. It's mutually assured destruction. Now, imagine if these were two normal, functioning, and decent people. Then they would just say, hey, may the best person win. You know? You would just run against each other, try and make the better case. You wouldn't have to destroy the other person. Gavin Newsom is promising, I will destroy Kamala Harris. That's in this clip. I'm going to destroy Kamala should she run. That's who these people are. You know, Kamala is, as of this moment, allegedly the front runner. The front runner. Democrats saw her lose in spectacular fashion, and they thought to themselves, more of that, please. Let's have Kamala Harris back. Now, for Republicans, that would be great. I think that would be wonderful. Kamala, the nominee, again? That could be very excellent. That would be wonderful. I think you'll have Democrats who are dissuaded from showing up. They're not impressed by her to begin with. They won't be impressed by a second attempt. It would be amazing. It would be the ultimate comeuppance for the Democrats to have Kamala Harris thrust upon them again. It would be pretty great. But the chatter is beginning. I saw people earlier this week saying that that John Ossoff looks like he's presidential too down in Georgia. They think John Ossoff is the guy. They think he's the white Obama. That he's very compelling. Listen to him as they film all these videos of him where they're doing camera changing. They're doing all these angle changes as he's speaking. He'll be speaking and reading off of a teleprompter. Like Obama, by the way, reading off of his teleprompter. And the angles keep cutting back and forth, back and forth, back and forth. And they have a lot of depth of field. They're like, you know how the NFL now uses these cameras in the end zone? Anytime somebody scores a touchdown, they run a Steadicam out into the end zone. And it's got this incredible depth of field where you can only see the player and everything else behind them is blurred. That's what they're doing with John Ossoff. There's a lot of lights and cameras, and they're trying to convince you that he's the real deal. I happen to think that a great candidate doesn't need Hollywood-style effects to sell the quality of their candidacy. You know, that's a bonus. If you're a great candidate and you can be theatrically awesome, that's great. That's how Donald Trump wins. Donald Trump is a great candidate. He's great in person. Doesn't matter what device you're catching him on, your iPhone or some sophisticated camera with immense depth of field. and he can do the Hollywood stuff, and he can pull out all the stops. He just did it in that big convention down in Dallas. It was an incredible event. It was beautiful. It was so well done. It was emotional. It was captivating. The president knows how to do that. Democrats can barely cobble together a platform. Look, I know the midterms are going to be a tough fight, and everyone should stay in them. And I've got a lot more on that as we go today on the midterm battles. But heading into like those 2028 presidentials, I'm telling you, if the election is conducted even as fairly as the 2024 election was done, if it's conducted that way, I think Republicans could easily dominate. Very easily dominate. You seeing these idiots? Gavin Newsom wants to run against Kamala and he's promising he's going to destroy her? I know we have midterms to get through, but I can't wait to see what that looks like. That's going to be hilarious. A lot more ahead on The Vince Show.
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1: Yes. We've got some stories that I want to hit with you today. By the way, for those of you in Kansas City, I'll be headed to Kansas City tomorrow. We've got the big KCMO talk radio event. Although I think the tickets are now officially sold out, which is a fun thing. It's going to be at Boulevard Brewery. We're going to be hanging out tomorrow night. Can't wait to do that. I'm going to be joining the whole crew there. Pete Mundo and his team. Very exciting at KCMO. Super excited to get there and do our shows from there over the next 2 days. It's going to be really nice to do that. One thing I want to hit with you today is that our relationship with the government, it's sometimes you see these stories that where people are being abused, and you have to dwell on them because this is a way for us to correct the injustices that are going on. And one of the big ones is in the state of Massachusetts right now, there is a Catholic family who have had their daughter kidnapped from them by the Democrats who run the state of Massachusetts. And you might think, Vince, this sounds like overstatement. It is not overstatement. This is precisely what has occurred. The Democrats, the Child Protective Services people in Massachusetts, have kidnapped the daughter of a Catholic family because the daughter has been led to believe by her school that she's a boy. And because the parents refuse to play along with that kind of abuse, the child has been kidnapped by the state. This is crazy. And this is obviously the natural conclusion to the left's insanity here when it comes to gender issues. Listen to, here's a Fox News report on the subject, on the Catholic family. This sounds like a good couple. I did a little bit of research in them. Turns out they're very busy and active in their church. They spend a lot of time assisting their church and helping the faithful. And this is the kind of treatment they're getting from the state of Massachusetts. Listen.
2: Joseph and Arlene Kutzko haven't spoken to their daughter since the end of 2024 after the Department of Children and Family Services removed her from their home. Family claims it was because of their Catholic faith that would not allow them to affirm their daughter as a boy. An emotional Joseph Kutzko reading the birthday card his daughter Sophie gave him in October of 2024.
3: Without you, I would have nothing. So wholeheartedly, fully, sincerely, I love you with no end.
2: Oh. Less than 3 months later, Child Services removed Sophie from their home and accused them of abuse. The Kutzkos say their daughter's school, Algonquin Regional High School in Southborough, Massachusetts, exposed Sophie to a culture steeped in gender ideology and blame a school counselor for socially transitioning their daughter to becoming a boy without their knowledge or permission.
1: You know, there's a full-blown war on children going on in the state of Massachusetts led by Democrats. This is typified revealed by this kind of story where a child needs to be abused or else the state will kidnap the child from the parents. It's also demonstrated, exemplified in the Lindsey Clancy saga, where Lindsey Clancy strangles her children and the prevailing sentiment, at least in some places in Massachusetts, is that she should get away with it. It's fine. It happens. Women just snap sometimes and kill their kids. Boy, talk about a sexist assessment. That's going on in Massachusetts. Massachusetts, this very year, just over a month ago, eliminated the previous 24-week limit on abortions. And now, thanks to Massachusetts Governor Mara Healey, a child can be killed up until the moment of birth. That's their attitude towards kids. A full-blown war on children in the state of Massachusetts, led by Democrats.
2: They claimed the counselor contacted child services. The school had no comment regarding the allegations.
4: You start with school policies that refuse to inform parents when a child rejects their sex and claims another identity. That's part of a system that starts everything down the rabbit hole. Now, in this case, the school then reported these parents to DCF. So there was a direct school to DCF pipeline in this case, as we have seen elsewhere.
2: Now, DCF has assumed guardianship of their daughter. A permanent restraining order remains against Arlene and Joseph and Sophie's older brother. Her father and mother are distraught.
5: Mama miss you. Please come home. Mama miss you. Please. I'm begging you, please.
2: Now, we reached out to DCF for comment, but they have not yet responded. Last Friday, a judge temporarily blocked the state from giving Sophie a high-dose testosterone, and the next court date is October 29th.
1: A judge blocked them from injecting her full of a cross-sex hormone. A small mercy in a nightmare of a story. DCF is the Massachusetts Department of Children and Families, apparently dedicated to destroying both. What a tragedy this is. What an atrocity this is. It's leading to this question for me. What kind of support is this family getting? Obviously, now this is getting national attention. It should. But what kind of support are they getting? You know, they're a Catholic family. Is their church doing much for them? They might be. I haven't heard anything to that effect. I didn't see anything to that effect. Is their priest standing alongside them? Is their bishop speaking out about this? Is the community rallying to their defense? Are we going to reunify this family? Or are we going to be content with American families being separated for this demonic ideology? I've got more on this, more in ahead and on The Vince Show.
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9: News. I'm Therese Crowley. Senator Bernie Sanders and top Democrats proposing a ban on AI superintelligence. President Trump believes Democrats are ginning up AI panic before the midterms. Former Anthropic worker Jacob Coxon tells Fox's Hannity.
10: The AI wants things itself, and that's what makes it so unique as a technology and why it's so uniquely terrifying.
9: With the House voting on a middle ground today to prevent AI data center energy demands from hiking American utility bills, President Trump accuses the Supreme Court of being bullied rejected by the radical left with their 7-2 decision to block his mail-in ballot restrictions. The brother of the holdout juror in the Lindsay Clancy murder trial tells the New York Post the Haitian Catholic family can't even leave home, hounded by true crime gawkers saying religion didn't dictate his judgment that Clancy was guilty of murdering her three kids. 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
1: So we have a family in Massachusetts that's been separated by the Democrats. They have separated the child from the parents. It is a grotesque act of child separation of an American family. And the daughter has been removed from the house, not because she's being abused, but because the parents refused to abuse her. The parents said, we're not going to call her a boy. We believe in God. We believe in God's word. We believe in the book of Genesis. We believe that man and woman is what he made them, that these are discrete categories. And this would be a violation of eternal truth for us to lie to our daughter in this way. It would be an abuse of our child. So the state of Massachusetts takes her away. And this has been long simmering. Apparently they took her away 2 years ago. 2 years ago. And they are in an ongoing

0: En garde!
1: U.S. Olympians do it, and so does your college-bound neighbor Jane. 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
2: This was all shut down by the forces of government, as if the government is more important than God above. That was the attitude during COVID. And it was incumbent upon faith leaders to speak out about this, to fight back against it. Some did, not enough. Not enough. It was a disappointing feature of that crazy moment that we all lived through. And so now here we are yet again in this, in another very important fight, as children are being attacked in this way, as families are being separated, as we watch as good Christians are begging in public to be reunited with their daughter who they love. And it just leads me to wonder, where's the church? The church should be there for them. There should be protests outside of this child services operation in Massachusetts, composed of the faithful who are praying, singing church hymns. Now, what has that done in the past? The left does prosecute people for doing that. When Joe Biden, an alleged devout Catholic, was in charge of the White House, they were persecuting Christians who sang church hymns outside of abortion mills. So there could be costs that come along with speaking up in the face of this injustice. But if we don't, who will? If faith leaders don't, who will? Now, this week, I was encouraged to see in the state of Virginia, the Commonwealth of Virginia, I shared some of this with you yesterday, that the bishop for the Arlington Diocese, representing nearly a half million Catholics at 70 different parishes, had all of the priests read a letter this past weekend during the homily, during the sermon in the middle of Mass. I got to hear it when I was in church, and I was enthused by it because it was such a breath of fresh air. First of all, I love church in general, but it was a breath of fresh air in terms of the cultural battle being engaged, the political battle being engaged here. Bishop Michael Burbidge had never before asked every priest in his diocese to do this. He had them read a letter condemning these two amendments the Democrats are putting forward right now in Virginia for consideration by ballot referendum here in November in Virginia. And those two ballot initiatives, those referendums, would amend the state constitution to okay what Massachusetts has, an abortion up until the moment of birth. That, by the way, is the most radical position on planet Earth, that a child can be killed all the way up until the moment of birth. That is as radical as it gets. Those abortion positions are more, if not similarly radical to North Korea, China. Those are the positions that Democrats are taking in the United States. Most of the essentially civilized world, although that's becoming less and less so with each passing year, most of the rest of the world doesn't have accommodations to kill children all the way until birth. This is unusually radical. Democrats are advancing it wherever they have power. And they want to do it in Virginia. So that's an amendment. That's the first one that's being pushed, this ballot initiative. The second one that's being pushed is to say that marriage is not between a man and a woman. It's just a nonsensical category. It can be for anyone, any gender. You can swap genders. It can be between people of the same sex. It is a full frontal attack on the understanding of marriage as a sacrament. A government-led attack on marriage as a sacrament. In order to amend a great state constitution. Have you ever looked at the Virginia Constitution? The Virginia Declaration of Rights? It formed the basis of our Bill of Rights in the United States Constitution. It is an amazing thing. George Mason drafting it. And what do they write in the Virginia Declaration of Rights? Well, among the rights that are enshrined there is an even more robust and declarative right for gun ownership in the United States of America. In fact, I think the Second Amendment would do well to look even more like the Virginia Declaration of Rights on that subject. And the Virginia Declaration of Rights makes reference to Christian temperance, not just religious liberty, but specifically Christian temperance, with an acknowledgement, of course, that the founding of our country was a Christian founding. That's true. Vince, you sound like some sort of Christian nationalist, like a radical. I'm just telling you what the founders said. I'm telling you what George Mason said. I'm just telling you, these are the founding

0: documents of an essential state in the essential country on this planet. And there's an attack being led on all of it right now. And so you've got the Bishop of Arlington who just came out and said, hell no. But he didn't use those words. But he said, vote no. Catholics need to vote no. And not just Catholics, decent people everywhere should vote no on these destructive amendments. And I got to be honest, this is wonderful. It is wonderful to see a church leader, a faith leader, standing up in this way, using his voice, using his power to say, enough, we are fighting back. More of this. Now, Bishop Burbidge does point out in his statement this week, he says, look, we're not in the business of telling you which candidates or parties to vote for. Now, by the way, that does to me, it sounds kind of implied. Like, if you can't figure that out, I don't know what to tell you. But he said, I'm not in the business. We're not up there telling you which candidates and parties to vote for. But when it comes to these types of attacks on faith, on virtue, we will speak, he says. Now, it's good, and I hope they do it a lot more, because there's a lot of these attacks. They're all over the place. This is just one of them. But it is very encouraging, and it should be encouraging to every other faith leader across the country who's been kind of sitting back and saying, I don't know if I want to engage in this. Now, why do faith leaders do this? Well, you can see why. But some of it is that they're just trying to be the most welcoming and accommodating place imaginable. Like, we want to welcome all. You know, everyone's welcome here. No matter your opinion on anything, we just want you inside the doors so you can hear scripture. And that makes sense. I get the starting impulse there. But if that impulse leads you to conform your services to the world rather than conforming the world to eternity, you've made a mistake. You've made a mistake. These battles really matter. And you have a very important voice for engaging in them. Use it. Use it. Just tell the truth. That's all you're asked to do. That's the whole job, is truth-telling. Just tell it, baby. Let the chips fall where they may. And as an eternal matter, you know, we know God wins in the end. So don't be ashamed. Tell the truth. Down in Texas, James Talafrico is pushing child abuse. He says that any parent who doesn't want to affirm that their child was born in the wrong body should be charged. That you should face criminal consequences if you don't abuse your child. This man is running for United States Senate in Texas. Listen to him. Again, he's referred, Jim, he calls himself, I believe, a Presbyterian minister or something. Listen to this.
1: There are some folks and that would think that if you deny your child's gender identity, that that's incredibly harmful. And whether or not we label it with the term abuse, I mean, it's abusive for sure. And so that's where I think some of us have concerns. And I don't want to speak for other members.
2: Are you suggesting it ought to say that it should include a person's willingness or unwillingness to acknowledge a child's gender? Or should it be silent as to whether that is abuse, whether it needed at all?
1: My just concern is ruling it out as not being abuse, I think, is dangerous and could certainly harm some of our most vulnerable kids.
0: This is disgusting. This is an inversion of the truth. This is what Satan desires. This kind of perversion of language to say that abusing a child is actually caring for a child, and caring for a child is actually abuse. It's a perfect inversion of reality.
1: The only thing I'll just say, just for my colleagues, I think to help crystallize the disagreement, or at least the concerns, is that some of us, I think, really do consider this abusive behavior. So when we talk about neutrality or privacy,
3: can you clarify the abusive behavior?
1: Sorry, an unwillingness to identify or to acknowledge a child's gender identity. We consider
3: abusive
1: that
3: abusive to the child,
1: abusive and destructive. I'm not trying to use legal terms, but I say that because if that's our belief, a foundational belief, then the idea of being neutral on any kind of abuse seems worrisome to us at the very least.
0: Look, obviously this is outrageous. It fills me with rage to hear this kind of treatment of children. It also breaks my heart. It breaks my heart that there are people out there looking to claim power in our country looking to advance this kind of perverted, demented ideology. If they get power, it's going to be at the expense of children. Can you imagine? You vote for a guy like this and hurt kids? These are the stakes. It's not a small thing. This is these are massive, massive stakes. And I place a lot of faith in the people of Texas. I'm encouraged by the people of Texas. I know there are a lot of good Christians in Texas, people who will work very hard to stop this. But what's critical, what's absolutely critical, is that people know this. A lot of the problem right now in Texas is ignorance. Ignorance. I don't mean people being stupid. That's not the way I'm using the word ignorance. I mean they don't even know the depth of this guy's vile opinions and how he intends to use power. They just don't know. Why don't they know? Because a lot of it is like the ad campaign that everybody in Texas is being assaulted by includes dressing up James Talafrico as if he's like a decent person and construing Ken Paxton as if he's the bad guy in this, just as a matter of like decency and virtue. Ken Paxton's evil. Talarico's wonderful. That's kind of the messaging campaign that everybody's getting hit with. I mean, Jim, you live in Texas. It's a full frontal assault in all of this advertising. And the Republicans have finally stepped up to the plate lately. They're starting to spend some money in order to really demonstrate just how vile Talarico is and how great Ken Paxton is. But that information campaign needs to continue. If Texas voters have the wool pulled over their eyes here, then they can make a catastrophic mistake. The key, if you're in Texas or if you just know people in Texas, you have to tell them what's going on. You have to. Talarico, this guy Talarico, has said that he hates Christianity. He's referred to himself as a Christian who hates Christianity. He says that abusing children is preferable. He says it's actually child abuse not to abuse the child. He's got a favorite drag queen that he can cite reflexively. He was just asked this week who his favorite drag queen is. And he instantly answered the question. I don't know. Would you even be able to answer that? I couldn't even name a drag. RuPaul, maybe. Listen to this. This is Talafrico asked about his favorite drag queen. He instantly has an answer.
4: Mr. Talarico, so nice to meet you. Sorry, I broke my hip. I was there when you defended the drag. Who's your favorite drag queen in Texas?
5: Oh my God, probably Alyssa Edwards.
4: Alyssa Edwards? Yes. I love Marquis Mays. Thank you so much. Thank you.
0: Alyssa Edwards. Alyssa Edwards, I love Marquis Mays. I don't know who any of these people are. I did see libs of TikTok share a picture of so-called Alyssa Edwards, which of course is a guy. His skin is all painted yellow. He's dressed in like barely any clothing, all these yellow fur, and he just looks like a freak. And then, of course, in the picture that lives in TikTok shared, he's holding a little girl's head and he's combing her hair. It's really creepy. The whole thing is creepy. And Talafrico instantly names him. That's my favorite. He's my favorite. He said this at a campaign event. It's not even like he's trying to hide it. He's just like, yeah, I've got a favorite. He needs to lose. And we need to do everything to make sure that that happens. More ahead on The Vince Show.
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2: Should I play more of Cash Patel smacking Democrats around today? Yeah, why not? Here's Adam Schiff. What'd she say, Jim? Yes, he says yes, enthusiastically. All right, good. Here's Adam Schiff, and FBI Director Cash Patel going back and forth.
3: I want to read you a statement that you made about the press. This was in 2024, when you said that the mainstream media was, quote, the most powerful enemy that the United States has ever seen. You stand by that?
4: Your colleagues put that on full display here today.
3: Do you stand by that?
4: I'm answering the question. Your colleagues put that on full display by hacking around the same lies and
3: personal. This is your comment.
4: That's what makes the majority of the mainstream media.
3: Excuse me, Mr. Chairman, I don't want to have to go over my time as other colleagues have.
4: I've answered the question.
3: If you could answer the question, do you stand by this statement?
4: That's a great picture. You should post it.
3: Do you stand by your statement?
2: The picture, by the way, is right behind Adam Schiff. He's got an idiot staffer holding it up. And it's a phenomenal photo of Cash Patel with the quote, the mainstream media is the most powerful enemy that the United States has ever seen. By the way, the words the mainstream media is in brackets, meaning it's not precisely what Cash said. They summarized his sentiment inside of the brackets. But he said the photo looks great. I hope you share it.
4: I always do.
3: So is it your view then that the media is a greater enemy than Iran?
4: That's not what I said. I said the media that participates in lying like you do and the baseless attacks on me and my personnel and my loved ones is the most harmful institution to the United States of America because you don't want to tell the truth. By this
3: mainstream media that you're accusing of lying, you're talking about the New York Times? Are they part of the enemy?
2: Yes.
4: I mean, I'm talking about the ones that you said
3: Are you talking about the New York Times?
4: Aren't you and them the ones still looking for Russia collusion?
3: Did you find Russia collusion?
4: Mr. Is it
3: Chairman,
4: in that envelope that you held up?
3: We need an extra minute and maybe continuing as long as he...
4: Or what about those illegal FISA warrants when we were on the House Select Committee together?
3: I'll stipulate for the record all the insults he wants to make later, but...
2: They're insults now.
3: Wait, why the insults?
2: I thought you found the collusion. He's helping you tell the story. Tell us, Senator. Tell us about your victories. Oh, wait. You were full of crap the whole time. More ahead on The Vince Show.
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3: Facing growing calls to act on AI. I'm Lisa Brady, Fox News.
4: They need to slow down their development and put in adequate guardrails.
3: California Congressman Ted Lieu is vice chair of the House Democratic Caucus and introduced a kill switch bill with Texas Republican Congressman Nathaniel Morin.
4: It's based on a very simple principle, which is that humans must be in control of AI, not the other way around. And that means, at a minimum, humans have to be able to turn off any AI model or agent.
3: This after several tech leaders called for slowing the pace of development, but the Trump administration is warning against losing the AI race to China. And House Speaker Mike Johnson tells reporters,
5: if I called an emergency session today and I brought everybody in the House and said, let's regulate AI, nobody in the room knows yet what that should look like. Why? Because we don't have the latest information.
3: Johnson says he spoke with President Trump last night and the top AI leaders will have a meeting at the White House soon. Some Democrats urging the president to negotiate a treaty with China on pausing advanced AI development. President Xi is scheduled to visit the White House later this month. Treasury Secretary Scott Bessent defending Trump economic policies at a House hearing.
6: U.S. manufacturing is roaring back to its fastest pace in years. August marked 8 consecutive months of domestic manufacturing growth. Business activity has surged to a 52-month high.
3: This as Democrats push back.
7: And I'm asking you, Mr. Secretary, turn it to your trade policy. If tariffs are not inflationary, as you claimed in your previous testimony, then why has inflation increased by more than 3% over the past year?
3: California Congresswoman Maxine Waters likely referencing a report on consumer prices up 3.4% compared to a year ago. That's fueled in part by gas prices. U.S. oil prices is surging today, topping $106 a barrel. 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
3: The Massachusetts judge who declared a mistrial in the Lindsey Clancy murder case extends an order to keep the names of the jurors secret over concern for their safety.
2: Plymouth County Judge William Sullivan's order noted divisive attention around the trial of Clancy, who killed her children in 2023. The jury ultimately could not decide if the act was murder or if Clancy was not criminally responsible. At least one juror has voiced safety concerns. Others have spoken publicly. One juror, Paula Devlin, told Fox News Digital, it's hard not to think they failed.
10: Everybody says we didn't fail, but it's hard not to feel that when you're given a task and you don't accomplish it.
2: Both sides will be back in court later this month. Prosecutors must decide if the case will be retried before a new jury. Gernal Scott, Fox News.
3: Model and actress Sydney Sweeney stirring more controversy with her latest ad campaign.
11: She is now starring in this new campaign for Novig, one of the latest prediction markets focused only on sports. She does have equity in the company, and in the ad, she appears nearly nude, using footballs, basketballs, and other sports equipment to cover her body while promoting the platform. The campaign drawing sharp criticism from some female athletes who say it sexualizes women in sports and undercuts their years of work to be recognized for their athletic ability. Former UCLA gymnast Gracie Kramer joined the backlash, posting a video montage of herself with the on-screen message, quote, I don't know what Sydney Sweeney was doing, but this is what a woman in sports looks like.
3: Fox's CB Cotton, Sweeney responding by sharing a series of nude images of major sports stars pulled from ESPN Magazine's now defunct Body Issue series. But critics pouncing on that too, pointing out those images were meant to celebrate athletes, not promote a product. As oil surges, stocks are sliding. The Dow's down 414. And Lisa Brady, Fox News.
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13: 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Madsen in the shotgun. Madsen gets the snap. Madsen keeps it, runs to the right. He's going to get the first down.
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13: 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Touchdown to Cam Bates. Broncos lead 6-0.
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16: Rising from the heart of a swamp, a beacon of truth is casting its light. 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
17: All right, 844-484-3872, 844-4-THE-USA. That's the way to join us today. From coast to coast, from sea to shining sea, there's a lot going on. We await a White House press briefing from the Attorney General of the United States today, Todd Blanche, set to give the briefing without Caroline Leavitt. We don't have a White House press secretary exactly, so they're rotating through various officials to conduct the press briefing. It's a beautiful day in Washington, D.C., so they've decided to do this in the Rose Garden, which is just feet away from that incredible new helipad on the South Lawn. Have you seen this, Jim? Have you seen how beautiful that thing? It's gorgeous. It's a gigantic presidential seal that's kind of been engraved into the stone that they put back there. It just looks amazing. I tweeted about it. If you want to check it out, you can see it on my Vince Colonnaise X account. I just said, it looks really, really nice. And especially because that area of the South Lawn, that's where Marine One would have to land on the grass. And especially if things were wet, and it would just constantly be turfing up the lawn. It's just kind of a mess back there. And the president said, it's a mess. What are we doing? Why don't we just fix this up? And so they did. And it looks gorgeous. And now they've got a great White House press briefing about to be conducted in the Rose Garden today with Todd Blanche. Look forward to his answers. I've got my White House correspondent there. Reagan Reese is in the building. We were chatting this morning about all the various questions for the Justice Department, so we'll see what that yields. But before we get to any of that, I do want to share something, an update for you on the Lindsey Clancy trial. Because, you know, the lone holdout juror, the one guy who found that Lindsey Clancy was guilty, he was convinced of it, you know, because she murdered her children. He said, she murdered her children. I'm not backing off of that position. I don't think she should get away with it. Well, we found out a lot about him. We found out that he's a black man. This has really upset the left. They didn't know that a black man was allowed to have a different opinion than they have. But he definitely does. He's a great man, it turns out. And now his family's being tormented. His family's being harassed on a constant basis. Listen to this report. Today on Fox, they say the family can't even leave the house. They're being tormented like crazy.
18: Hey, Harris. Yeah, we're still waiting on word from the Plymouth County DA on plans on how they intend to move forward. But as you mentioned, the breaking report here is from the New York Post describing this juror as a Haitian Catholic and the brother of that juror telling the New York Post that his brother's Catholic faith did not cloud his judgment at all in his deliberations.
17: Oh, now he's Catholic, too. Now he's Uh-oh. So now we got another round of anti-Christian bigotry aimed at him. His Catholic faith didn't cloud his judgment. No, it would have enhanced his judgment.
18: In this trial, the brother said the family's life has been turned upside down, saying that they're getting hounded by reporters and true crime fanatics. The brother says, quote, we just had some of them from the New York Post article, if you want to pull them back up, Harris. My family cannot leave the house. They are leaving notes at my mother's house. They won't leave us alone, and we don't know anything. People have been calling me like crazy. It's crazy. The brother also says that the family didn't even know that he was serving on the jury, so it was all a surprise to them. Judge William Sullivan has sealed the jurors' names, citing safety concerns. He's impounding all of those names until further notice. As for where we go from here, Clancy is due back in court 2 weeks from today on September 29th for a status hearing. And again, we are still waiting on the plans from the Plymouth County DA to retry the case. We'll send it back to you, Harris.
19: I see a lot of ground for fodder there. I mean, for some debate, your faith, it says, do not kill in the Ten Commandments.
17: That's
19: this
17: right.
19: is going to ignite a debate. Nate Foy on the break.
17: Yeah, okay, so this is, also he's Haitian. I should have emphasized that detail, too. The left, 4 seconds ago, they were telling us, if you're Haitian, this is your nation, baby. Stay here. Stay here and contribute. If you're Haitian, you are going to contribute something great to America. Wasn't that the position that, Jim, help me out. What, didn't the left tell me that every Haitian should be here? Because they can't go back to Haiti. Now, I don't know if this guy's an American citizen, if he's Haitian by birth or Haitian by ancestry. I don't know what the detail is. All I know is that he had the right judgment on the jury. That's what I know. And now he's being tormented. Now he's being tormented. They're attacking him. They want to go after the Haitian Catholic black guy and destroy his life for rendering a judgment in his capacity as a juror. Their only principle really is power. It's the only thing. Todd Blanche has indeed stepped up to the microphone. We can dip into this. This is Todd Blanche at the White House right now. He's talking about the, as I understand it, the crime rate being the lowest in American history. The media not often telling this story, so he figures, why don't I tell them from the White House lectern in the Rose Garden today? Listen to this.
20: Just between June, mid-June, and September 1st of this year, we worked with the Small Business Administration and their Office of Inspector General, or the FBI, our federal prosecutors, and 40 U.S. attorneys' offices to obtain these charges. Between newly charged defendants, approximately 43 defendants have already pleaded guilty to SBA-related COVID fraud. With nearly $50 million in intended loss.
17: Wow.
20: And one more highlight on fraud. This is just today. Our great U.S. attorney in the Southern District of California, Adam Gordon, just held a press conference and announced just about an hour ago that there were 12 daycare fraudsters who were arrested this morning for funneling more than $10 million intended to help low-income families pay for childcare to what were really just completely bogus daycare facilities. Now, all 12 of these individuals were naturalized citizens from Syria, Afghanistan, Sudan, Iraq, and Somalia. When it comes to unlawful voting, which I expect there may be a question about in a moment.
17: There should be.
20: The DOJ and DHS are working together to prioritize unlawful voting in our elections.
17: Tell us.
20: Election integrity should not be a partisan issue. Those who are not legally allowed to vote shouldn't. And if you knowingly break the law, you will be held accountable. In just the past 10 days, the Department of Justice has announced charges against 11 individuals for illegally voting in 2024 and 2022.
17: What?
20: Or fraudulently registering to vote. What we are seeing is illegal aliens voting, non-citizens who are not eligible to vote voting, or those fraudulently registering to voters who are not eligible to vote.
17: That thing that never happens just keeps happening.
20: Point on this. In under 2 years, this administration has charged nearly four times as many non-citizen voting cases as the last administration brought in 4 years. And we're currently investigating hundreds of cases across the country, and our great U.S. Attorney Ryan Raybould in the Northern District of Texas will be announcing a big development on this topic in about an hour, so shortly after this briefing.
17: Yeah, baby.
20: So with that, I will take questions if there are any.
17: Yeah.
20: And I know it's a different environment than before.
17: The New York Times just told us today there is no evidence of voter fraud. And, of course, here you have Todd Blanche laying it out.
20: We'll start out with Caroline Downey from the National Review. They give you a list, guys. Everybody calm down. Caroline Downey from the National Review.
1: Does the Supreme Court's ruling on the mail-in ballot executive order present an obstacle to future ballot fraud prosecution in your view? And as we look to 2028, do you foresee a future legal battle for the Postal Service when it comes to preventing non-citizens from voting?
20: The Supreme Court's decision today or yesterday doesn't affect ongoing criminal investigations into illegal voting. No, I mean, look, I think President Trump, there's nothing, there should be nothing surprising about what we're trying to do when it comes to mail-in voting, which is we want to make sure that there is safe voting and that there is integrity, free and fair elections, and that there is one person placing one vote and that person's eligible to vote. And so you saw part of the decision was the timing, and that we ran out of time because of the litigation in part.
17: That's right.
20: And so our efforts to, and President Trump's efforts to make sure that we have free and fair elections are not going to stop just in November or after or thereafter. So I expect you're going to see that work continue.
17: They dragged it out on purpose.
20: Mary Margaret?
17: That's Mary Margaret Olihan, Daily Wire. Give her the microphone. She's great.
21: Hello. Thank you, sir. I had two questions for you, if that's okay. The first, Tom Homan said on Sunday that Homeland Security Investigations is actively investigating Ilhan Omar. If she's found a committed immigration fraud, would the Trump administration deport her? And then second question is, there's concern among the MAGA base that there's a lot of ideological actors in the FBI and DOJ still that are waiting out President Donald Trump and the next possible Republican administration.
17: Great question.
21: To get back to doing what they were before. Are you concerned about that, and what are you doing about that?
20: So on the first, I'm not talking about ongoing criminal investigations, and so I don't have anything to say about your first question or anybody that's or public reporting about what others have said about ongoing investigations. Any ideology that any federal employee has, whether it's a federal agent or somebody at the Department of Justice or any other agency that works in this administration and the executive, is never a good thing, whether it's Republican or Democrat. And so I'm not sure exactly what you're referring to, except for just generally, but one of the things that Director Patel has been doing and that I've been doing and other cabinet secretaries have been doing is making sure that everybody that works in this administration, whether you're a career or a political, are doing work that's consistent with the president's agenda. And that's what you have to do if you're going to work in the executive. That's what Article 2 says. And so it's not something that I quote worry about, unquote, but when we and if we learn about that happening, we'll do whatever we can to stop it.
17: You saw there was a report today that an FBI official was trying to launch a criminal investigation into Elon Musk because Elon had demanded that every federal government employee provide a list of five things they did today. And he was, I want to launch a criminal investigation. Yeah, we don't do that. We don't do that. Cash Patel's been cracking down on that crap. Good. Great question from Mary Margaret. More ahead on The Vince Show.
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17: We got a question about Joe DiGenova leaving from the administration. Leaving, he was in the South Florida case, the grand conspiracy investigation. So we have a grand conspiracy update for you in just a moment from Todd Blanche, the Attorney General of the United States. We'll see what he said on that subject. 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
17: Why did Joe go? What should we know? Here's Todd Blanche with the answer to that question. Listen.
3: Did you ask for Joe DeGeneva's resignation? And did he tell you that he felt there wasn't enough evidence to move forward with the grand conspiracy investigation?
6: So I don't want to talk about communications I have with prosecutors. It's not fair to them. It's not fair to the process. He resigned last week. He came out of retirement to help the president and to help us, and we're very appreciative of the work that he did. Beyond that, there's been a few news stories about he said some different things to different outlets, which is is fine. I'm just going to leave it. I very much appreciate the work that he did for us and for the administration. Any investigations that he's working on, of course, continue like they do, like any investigation does when somebody leaves. And we're not going to slow down just because somebody leaves.
17: Notice how not bitter this is. Notice how adult this is. And by the way, Joe is also being very adult about this. They just had a difference of opinion. And it wasn't, despite the way the reporter worded it, it wasn't that Joe disagreed with bringing charges. Joe's never said anything to that effect at all. And the news outlets that he spoke with over the last few days, all print outlets, he's only done print interviews. Trust me, I've asked him. I wanted him to come on the program. He's not doing these kinds of appearances, not yet at least. Eager to talk to him again at some point. The guy's, he's loquacious. He loves talking. He loves chatting. He would love to share. But right now he's staying on ice when it comes to these kinds of interviews. But in his print interviews, he straight up said, look, I think we've got everything to bring a great case. Sometimes there are people in the Justice Department who want to go faster than we should. And it sounded like Joe just wanted to be deliberative about it, that they've got a case to bring. So the reporter made it seem like, oh, he doesn't think there's anything worth charging here. That's not Joe's position. You can read his public statements on the subject. He does think that there's a great case to bring. And there's Todd Blanche going, he's a great guy. We just have differences. I'm not going to spell them all out here for you. But you can read his comments, and he's more than welcome to say whatever he wants in public on this subject. That, again, a very adult approach. I'll remind you that John Brennan is supposed to appear before this grand jury in the middle of next month. October 15th is what his attorneys say was the subpoena date to appear before that grand jury. That's a big deal because you don't get to John Brennan unless you've gotten everything else. John Brennan would be the end of the process. So could we see a prosecution before the midterms? If they haul him in on October 15th for a grand jury subpoena, what are the chances that he appears in an indictment prior to or just around the midterms? We'll see. Remember, when we started this year, I had been hearing that this prosecution could have come as early as, I think it was February. And we've been unfortunately disappointed that it hadn't come more quickly. But it's not for a lack of professionals being involved. Joe DeGeneva's professional. Todd Blanche has proven himself as Attorney General of the United States. There are clearly some killers, in the best sense, working on this. That's the good news. Because, look, we have to bring accountability. These guys violated the public trust. They took oaths of office. They violated the public trust. They abused their power. They tried to rig elections. They failed big time in the case of the 2024 election. But it doesn't just mean we just give up on it. Well, we beat them in the election, and so it's fine. No, we're not even. We're not even. You broke the law. Now you deserve to be held accountable. In fact, coming up, you're going to hear from the incredible Victor Davis Hanson on this subject because VDH stops by. We love VDH. Love calling him VDH. I think that's a great way to refer to him. He's a very, very brilliant man. And he just wrote a new book assessing all of this. His assessment is basically looking back at history. How did President Trump defeat the forces of evil? How did that even happen? How did he come back from that prison they built for him? Not allowed to communicate, could barely get out of a courtroom, under attack from everybody, including people in his own party. How did he do it? Victor Davis Hanson breaks it down. That's next on The Vince Show.
7: The midterms are almost here, and Republicans could be in deep trouble. Polls show Democrats leading in key races. Tonight, Rob Finnerty on Newsmax reveals the growing threat from the DSA and the radical left. With less than 60 days to go, Finnerty says it's time for the GOP to hit the panic button. The House may go, and control of the Senate is up for grabs. 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Tallarico, El Sayed, AOC, Bernie Sanders. Finnerty reveals President Trump's secret plan to fight back. Don't miss Finnerty tonight at 8 p.m. Eastern on Newsmax. 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
14: News, I'm John Saucier. New documents about the man accused of attempting to kill President Trump in Butler, Pennsylvania in 2024 have been made public. Senator Eric Schmidt telling Fox the investigation needs to be thorough.
26: This isn't some kid who's having problems in school. This is somebody who tried to assassinate the future president of the United States. And we should leave no stone unturned in this investigation.
14: Leaders of the four largest AI companies have warned the development needs to be slowed to prevent the technology from getting out of control. Congressman Ted Lieu of California is saying the government needs to step in to regulate AI development.
28: They need to slow down their development and put in adequate guardrails. And we cannot expect the industry to regulate itself. We need Congress to act.
14: President Trump has dismissed concerns about the negative impacts of AI, calling the warnings a, quote, sick conspiracy. 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
2: Few people understand President Trump and where he came from and why he's even in office better than my next guest. He's Victor Davis Hanson, the author of The Counter Revolution, which is the fall and rise of Donald Trump and the MAGA movement. He's also written a whole bunch of other New York Times bestselling books on the subject as well. Good to see you, sir. Thank you very much, as always, for spending some time with me.
3: Thank you for having me, Ben.
2: The new book, The Counter Revolution, you're taking a close look at a man who has absolutely defied political gravity. I think by any conventional standard, you really can't come back from the kind of the prison that the left and the media had created for President Trump. And yet he did anyway. Can you walk us through, just remind people of how distant President Trump was from ever coming back to office?
3: Well, that's one of the reasons I wrote the book, because I don't think there were two things we'd never seen. I don't think we ever saw an effort, not just by a political party, but by the institutions of the government, state, local, federal, and this so-called system, to destroy an ex-president and a political candidate. And I mean that in the holistic sense of psychologically, physically, financially,

0: En garde!
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2: Suits, and all of them, I think, will be eventually overturned. Some of them already have been. Jack Smith, he wanted to charge him with insurrection. Even he couldn't do that. And, of course, Jack Smith had ethical issues of his own. He had three legal services he didn't report.
3: Yep.
2: He tried to rush his indictment ahead of the court calendar just to coincide with the election. Fannie Willis and her paramour imploded into a whole ball of improprieties. Letitia James herself had real estate problems, and she was saying that Mar-a-Lago couldn't be worth $17 million as Trump listed it. Just the other day, I think Forbes said it was worth $650 million.
3: Yes.
2: They had a bill of attainder in the E. Jean Carroll case, a special law that had to be passed by the New York legislature to say that all sexual harassment charges would have no statute limitation, just for 1 year, just so Donald Trump could be charged by her. And, of course, Alvin Bragg was told by federal prosecutors there was no there there. He tried to bootstrap that into a state case and said that the nondisclosure form had nothing to do with protecting his name or his family's, which
3: yes.
2: was the point of it. So we went through all of that. And then he's the only president in history that the Secret Service has returned fire on four separate occasions at a would-be assassin. Twice in Florida, once in Pennsylvania, once in Washington. I could go on, but we've never seen anything like that. So obviously no one could recover from that, especially
3: right.
2: someone who was a septuagenarian.
3: Yeah.
2: And yet he not only recovered, he became stronger and stronger. Each one of those things I detailed, his polls went up.
3: Yeah.
2: It wasn't like he had no opposition. At the time, I start the book at his nadir after January 6th, where he was called a traitor, an insurrectionist, a rebel, a Confederate, a Nazi. And Ron DeSantis, who was really a superb governor, had just come off his great win in Florida, and he was considered the head of the, basically the future of the Republican Party. Nikki Haley was a strong, and he crushed both of those within, 3 weeks about when he declared his candidacy in 2022 on November 17th.
3: Yes, and much of his own party attempted to write his political obituary after January 6th. I mean, Lindsey Graham, who, of course, the president just honored at his passing and is thought fondly of, Lindsey Graham was among those who was ready to write off President Trump after January 6th. And there were many Republicans attempting to do that,
2: including the Senate Majority Leader. Mitch McConnell said, and I'm quoting him verbatim, "It couldn't have happened," meaning his destruction, "to a nicer SOB." That's what he said about Donald Trump. Even people like Kevin McCarthy, everybody was, if they didn't criticize him overtly, they were separating themselves.
3: Uh-huh. Yes.
2: And they were buying into the narrative that five law officers had been killed. In fact, none of them had been killed that
3: right.
2: day. One died the next day, Brian Sicknick, from a stroke. The other five or four committed suicide for various reasons on into the next 2 years. The only person who died was Ashley Babbitt, and she was 105-pound, 13-year military veteran who was lethally shot for the misdemeanor of going through a broken window.
3: Yes. And also, Roseanne Boyland was the
2: yes.
3: other. She was a Trump supporter who was
2: crushed in the crowd, or we don't quite know what happened to her.
3: Yes. But the only Trump supporters, in other words, died
2: yes.
3: on January 6th.
2: Yes.
3: So,
2: and Officer Byrd, who shot Miss Babbitt.
3: Yes.
2: He had any time in America you shoot an unarmed suspect, that officer's name is released. We know that. His name was suppressed for almost 6 months. He played the victim, and then we found out that he had a dubious record of mishandling firearms, leaving a revolver in a bathroom, shooting at somebody in a neighborhood. So the whole thing, I wanted to chronicle all of that, show how hard it would be for anybody to survive and recover, but also as a chapter in American history when people really did think that they had a right, a moral and legal right to destroy
3: yes.
2: our institutions.

0: for the greater good of destroying Donald Trump, as they argued.
1: So one more element of the depths that he was in. He had very few means to communicate with the public during this period.
0: He did.
1: He was removed entirely from social media. The legacy media outlets refused to show you anything he said in an unfiltered way. And so he devised Truth Social. It was kind of like the only vehicle that he could communicate to the public through.
0: Yes. And the one, he had a slight chance with this new social media platform, Parler, whichever way we want to pronounce the French word. And immediately when that was identified as a conservative resort for Trump, they destroyed that. They deplatformed it. It had no app ability, and they crushed that. And not only that, he was essentially debanked. Even Jamie Dimon finally confessed that the major banks had debanked him. He couldn't write a check. He couldn't do banking. And his wife's account, his son's account were canceled. So he was a persona non grata in every sense of the word. He couldn't communicate with his people. He was under these indictments.
1: Yes.
0: They were trying to find out, they were going to break him. They were thinking of things that are, I mean, the idea that you would list a piece of property and the bank would accept your valuation of it. You would pay the loan back with interest ahead of time, and then they would come back and the government would say, we're going to indict you because the bank is wrong and we think that property wasn't worth what you said it was. And by the way, that's going to cost you almost $500 million. With fines and interest, in the case of Letitia James, that was just unheard of.
1: And so how did this happen then? So given all of the impediments, all of the things that were thrown in front of his ability to return to power, how did he do that?
0: Well, he did it. First of all, I think they had underestimated his resilience that was demonstrable from early on. He had written Art of the Deal, and then he had been completely humiliated with the casino collapse in New Jersey, and he went into a room of bankers essentially, and he had zero net worth, but probably more like he owed $1 billion. And he said to them, you're never going to get your money unless we work out a deal of graduated payment and reduction of debt. And every time that something had happened to him, he had a record that it didn't faze him. I think any of us, if you had been called the names and the embarrassment that they had tried to incur on his family and the viciousness. And remember, this was a time when Madonna, Snoop Dogg, Kathy Griffin, they were talking about beheading him, burning him, stabbing him, shooting him, every type of destruction, personal destruction. Peter Fonda was saying, I want to put Melania and Barron and Melania in a cage. I wanted to get this straight, and then have everybody look at them as animals and then light it on fire. It was a very crazy time, and he never gave up. He didn't seem to phase him. I think part of the reason why is he understood that there was a huge middle class out there.
1: Yes.
0: It wasn't just the middle class white worker. It was black males, Hispanic males, that they really felt that no one cared about them, that the institutions and the proverbial system were rigged against them, and that our bicoastal elites wanted to make money with China against our national interest and their interest, and all of these new phenomenon, the Green New Deal, no cash bail, DEI, mass amnesty, open borders, were all violations of either the traditions of America or the laws of America, and they were usually the victims of these ideologies, whether it was affirmative action or open borders or people in the military being drummed out because they wouldn't get vaccinated while illegal aliens were coming in at 10,000. I think all of that kept him going, that he knew that he always had a large group, maybe 35% of the population, that would stick with him no matter what.
1: the great Victor Davis Hanson. He's extraordinary. If you want to hear the rest of that interview, if you want to see the interview, you should check it out, rumble.com/Vince. We had a great conversation with him. He's phenomenal. You really should check that out. Subscribe while you're there. And coming up, I want to talk to you about another victory for the president. Ever since he changed the name of what we used to call the Gulf of Mexico to now the Gulf of America, hurricanes have disappeared. How did that happen? The New York Times is very confused. We'll get into it in a moment on The Vince Show.
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4: Well, the New York Times is very confused today because they're saying that the hurricane season and what President Trump wants to call the American Ocean, I think it's the Atlantic Ocean right now, we may change that, has been very quiet. And that also includes the Gulf of America, which has had its name changed. It's been very quiet this year. The Times writes, this is 3 days ago now, they say traditionally this week is the peak of the Atlantic hurricane season, the busiest time of year for storms to spin up and barrel west into North America. Instead, nearly 4 months into the season and with two more to go, not a single hurricane has formed. A drought not seen in more than eight decades. Not since 1941 has the Atlantic gone this far into a season without a hurricane. There have been five systems that grew strong enough to become named tropical storms, but none had the time or the right conditions to intensify into hurricanes. Somebody should tell AOC. I think she told us the world was going to end a few years ago because of all these climate disasters, which have appeared to have abated ever since President Trump came back into office. And yes, of course, those two things are connected. President Trump being in the Oval Office, hurricanes settle down. Clearly, that's real. Also, there's a former climate reporter. Her name's Lucy Biggers. She's at the Free Press these days. And she said back in the day when she would do this climate coverage, this is the kind of story that she would bury on purpose. Listen to this.
5: So we are currently living through the quietest hurricane season on the East Coast since 1941 and definitely since 1966 when the satellite era began. We've never had a hurricane season without any storms forming by this late of a date, September 15th. This is really positive news, but it's not plastered over every news company's websites. There's no headlines and memes talking about this. And why is that? And I actually have an understanding of why, because if you don't know, I was a climate activist slash climate reporter for 5 years in my 20s.
4: Yeah, those two things
5: go
4: together.
5: Every time I would see a positive environmental story, I would never cover it because I did not want to muddy the message that climate change was an existential threat that was burning the planet. And so I never reported positive news about the weather or the planet because I didn't want to get people to think that we were being like giving fuel to the fire of climate change deniers or that the planet wasn't past saving.
4: Okay, so what she's describing, I've used this expression before, it's a conspiracy of instinct. It's a conspiracy of instinct. It doesn't require notes going out from the DNC. You don't have to have George Soros call you and, hey, you better not cover that story. They know instinctively not to elevate that story to national attention.
5: Needed everyone to buy into the fact that climate change is an existential threat. And so if there was positive news, I would not highlight it because that might fuel climate change denial or people not taking climate action seriously. And so I would only cover stories that made the climate look worse.
4: And that's not science, by the way. Science involves all of the evidence, whether or not they support your hypotheses.
5: That was me from 2015 to 2021. Today, news outlets have reporters like me that are in the newsrooms. They're very agenda driven. They think that they're reporting the truth, but they're fully bought into climate catastrophe. And so they're probably have the same minds that I had, where like every wildfire is proof of climate catastrophe. Every heat wave is proof of climate catastrophe.
4: Yes.
5: But when you have a quiet hurricane season, no, don't bring it up. How about Antarctica gaining ice cover this year?
4: Yep.
5: No, don't bring that up. It muddies the water.
4: You're not allowed to talk about that. You know, it's funny. You ever notice like when we get like a ton of snow somewhere and then the classic joke, you know, people pull it out. They say, man, I could use some of that global warming right about now. And you just say that. And how does the left respond? With condemnation. They say, oh, you're so silly. Weather is not climate. A single weather event is not climate, they will say. But the second you get one heat wave, they tell you it's climate change. It's climate change. I thought you told me weather wasn't climate. And now we're not getting any hurricanes in the Atlantic, in the Gulf of America. That's great news. May it hold. I hope it holds. Because I think humans deserve to have great lives and would like to see natural disasters avoided. That would be good. Meanwhile, the left is rooting on the hurricanes. We're not the same at all. I'll be back with you tomorrow. Our live broadcast from our affiliate KCMO in Kansas City. Can't wait to do it. That's tomorrow on The Vince Show.
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15: 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I'm Lisa Brady, Fox News.
16: This should not be breaking news.
15: U.S. Attorney General Todd Blanche questioning the sudden warnings from some lawmakers about advanced AI and the push for regulation less than 2 months before the midterm elections, instead of months ago when an AI model went rogue during testing.
16: Every Democrat senator suddenly races to a microphone to talk about AI after being eerily silent for months and months and months. So to talk about the timing of this as being nothing but an effort to influence the midterms, I shouldn't have to say that out loud. Of course that's what it is.
15: He also defends the president calling it a hoax and echoes his warnings against letting China win the AI race. But some Republicans in Congress are joining calls for action after the recent warnings from AI companies about the risk of losing control of the technology. So far, the focus on holding meetings, not votes. House Democratic Caucus Vice Chair Ted Lieu urging the president to raise the issue with China's leader.
8: And I urge Trump to ask the Chinese leader to also commit that they're never going to let AI launch a nuclear weapon by itself.
15: President Xi is scheduled for a White House summit later this month. Leading a White House briefing, the Attorney General also facing multiple questions about the Supreme Court decision blocking the president's effort to restrict mail-in voting.
16: The Republicans and Democrats should want free and fair elections. So while the Supreme Court did what it did, we're not going to stop the work that we're doing, but we are, of course, going to follow the orders of the court.
15: Blanche also defending the president's right to criticize the justices after a lengthy Trump post earlier today calling the ruling highly political. Just getting word that the Kennedy Center board has voted to close the iconic venue over financial issues and a dispute over adding President Trump's name to the building. This after a judge's latest ruling that congressional approval is needed. 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
15: Recapping that vote by the Kennedy Center board to shut down the venue, President Trump just posting that the board agreed to shut it down for safety reasons so that the process of reconstruction can begin. However, he's also suggesting if an ongoing legal fight over the name on the building isn't resolved in his favor, that a renovation will not happen. U.S. military aid is being shuffled away from Europe and Middle East allies to boost new governments in the Americas.
18: The State Department is reprogramming $52 million in foreign military financing from Slovakia, North Macedonia, Tunisia, and Iraq to boost militaries in Panama, Peru, Ecuador, and Colombia. Secretary of State Marco Rubio visited Latin America last week and pledged additional support as part of the Trump administration prioritizing the Western Hemisphere. The funds will allow countries to purchase military equipment from American defense contractors and focus on combating drug trafficking and illegal immigration. The shift in funding does not eliminate financing for European and Middle Eastern nations, the State Department says, though it could reduce the amount of U.S.-backed financing that is available. At the White House, Jared Halpern, Fox News.
15: NATO fighter jets shoot down a drone suspected of being Russian.
19: Italian NATO pilots have downed a drone that entered Lithuanian airspace overnight. Authorities believe it crossed into the country from neighboring Belarus, Russia's closest ally. Italy's defense minister says the drone most probably came from Russia. Alerts sounded across Lithuania's capital Vilnius early this morning, with residents being told via their phones to find a safe place.
15: Fox's Jonathan Savage. It's the first shootdown in Lithuanian airspace as fighting between Russia and Ukraine continues. An hour to the close, the Dow down 365 points with more concern about costs from surging oil prices and the bond market pressuring Wall Street, oil topping 106 a barrel. I'm Lisa Brady, Fox News.
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4: It is Tuesday, September 15th, 2026. I'm Guy Benson. 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Many of you already do, but jump on the train. It's great. 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On the program today, Paul Mora will join us from New York coming up later this hour. Molly Hemingway on the air in our middle hour. Steve Hilton running for governor out in California. Uphill climb, but I mean, the energy of this guy. And I think just the talent. He's a very good communicator. We'll get an update on that race on all things California as well with Steve Hilton in our last hour here today. As we open the program, there are a bunch of news stories out over the last day or two about more than 20 states and various cities suing the Trump administration over the new policy from the Trump administration to restrict immigrants from obtaining green cards if they rely on public benefits, like welfare programs. And to the surprise of exactly nobody, Zohran Mamdani, the mayor of New York City, is putting himself front and center in this fight. He had a big press conference about this, speaking in very moral terms. We know that he believes illegal immigrants, even illegal immigrant criminals, count as New Yorkers. So naturally, he would be opposed to restricting legal immigrants from getting all sorts of very generous taxpayer-funded benefits. And the fact that the Trump administration wants to say, look, if you're on the dole, if you're a drain on the taxpayer, that can be used to restrict your ability to get a green card to become a permanent legal resident. And by the way, this is not unusual or cruel. I can understand people saying, oh, well, some of it's a little bit ambiguous because people have to make a judgment, although there is a due process in all of this, but a judgment if someone is likely to be like a ward of the state or a public charge in the future, right? There is some gray zone there. But this is very commonplace in civilized countries around the world, including a lot of places that we might think of as very progressive, where if you want to become a legal resident and immigrate to that country, including ours, you have to swear, you have to attest that you are not going to be a drain on the taxpayer. You have to demonstrate that you can provide for yourself and your family. There's not some God-given right, or let alone some constitutional American right, that anyone who wants to move here and immigrate here can do so, and then they're just automatically Americans, and they can stay here forever and ever, amen, indefinitely, while sucking the taxpayer dry. That is an absolutely crazy policy position. But it is the policy position that is now embraced by a Democratic Party that is anti-immigration enforcement and pro-government benefits as far as the eye can see.
0: And parenthetically, what's pretty scary is a new New York Times poll out today, which does not bode well at all for the Republicans heading into November. And it's, you know, one poll, there's other bad polls, some look better, but the New York Times poll has the Democrats up 8 points on the generic ballot, and they're leading on immigration. It's like people have completely forgotten, because the disaster at the border was cleaned up by Trump, and all they get is this steady diet of anti-ICE propaganda. People have decided that the party that brought us, what, 11 million illegal border crossings and a huge crisis, let's put them back in charge of immigration. We trust them more in immigration. It's largely because a lot of voters don't know about this. You ask voters, hey, do you think someone should be able to come into the country and stay here indefinitely and in fact get handed a green card if they're on the dole and just have access to unlimited welfare? American taxpayers, citizens saying, absolutely not. And yet that is the position that is being embraced, not just by Mamdani, but this is like the mainstream party, because he is becoming what that party is. It's the Mamdani effect, the Pikerization, we'll have more on Hassan Piker later, of this entire political movement. So here's Mamdani preening earlier in New York City, Cut 35.
1: Immigrants are New Yorkers. And like I said once before, to get to any of us, you will have to get through all of us. That is why today we are confronting this injustice with the solidarity and action that it demands. New York City is leading a coalition of cities and counties, including Chicago, San Francisco, Seattle, Santa Clara County, and King County, to sue the federal government for the gross illegality of their new public charge rule and the irreparable damage that it will cause. We are filing our lawsuit alongside a separate challenge led by Attorney General James. I'm grateful for her partnership in this fight and for everything she has done to stand steadfast alongside New Yorkers.
0: That would be Letitia James, the weaponized lawfare, lawless attorney general who has legal problems of her own. If you look at some of her, you know, mortgage documents and that sort of thing. But this formulation, immigrants are New Yorkers. It's actually an interesting question. Like, who counts, who meets the definition of an American or a New Yorker? If you are present somewhere, does it make you of that place or from that place or entitled to things that actual citizens of that place are entitled to? I think the very broad definition of people like Mamdani is completely unsustainable. Was it Milton Friedman who said you can have open borders and very permissive immigration or a welfare state, but you cannot have both? The position that immigrants, and I think Mamdani, when push comes to shove, would absolutely expand this to illegal immigrants. Right now, they're fighting more narrowly here, but we know how they feel about even criminal illegal immigrants, how they've gone to the mats to protect them over and over and over again. They want to just pretend like somehow it's a new normal, or should be a new normal, that people who come to this country and have to attest that they will not become public charges, that actually has more teeth and enforcement. And you can be denied that card that lets you stay here basically forever with very few exceptions if you are a drain on the country, on the taxpayer. And they are fighting mad about it. To get to any of us, you'll have to get through all of us. Charles C.W. Cook, one of our favorites here, we'll hopefully get him back later in the week, he commented on this. He said, the idea that immigrants should get welfare services is absolutely insane. I say this, he writes, as an immigrant, now citizen, who had to promise not to use any welfare, and who absolutely, unequivocally should have been expected to do that. This is how it works here and many other places. And if you throw open the floodgates, as Democrats have done in the past and would do again in the future if given the power, on the immigration front, and then you marry it with sweeping benefits paid for by suckers like you and me who work hard and pay our taxes and are legal citizens of the country, that is a combination that does not work, but it is their governing vision for America, where I think in many cases they actually really do prioritize immigrants and even particularly illegal immigrants over law-abiding citizens. That's how it feels, because it's how they behave. It's what animates them. It's where so much of their policy springs from on these fronts. Now, you might say, well, listen, if it's New York taxpayers and New York City taxpayers, well, you know, that's their business. As long as it doesn't affect me as a federal taxpayer, I live somewhere more sane. I didn't vote for Mom Donnie. If they want to ruin their places and totally soak their taxpayers, you know, so be it. Well, no. That's true to an extent, of course, under our federalist system. I'm not disputing that. But on the immigration piece specifically, that is the province of the federal government. All right, that's point number one. You can't have, and the Supreme Court has upheld this, even actually in the face of conservative challenges, trying to enforce the law more aggressively than previous Democratic presidents wanted to. The courts have sided with the executive branch in that case and the federal government generally. It is their task. That is their responsibility, the issue of borders and immigration. That's point one. Point two, what is very concerning to me is if you let these cities and states do a bunch of really reckless, crazy things, and again, they are in many cases very welcome to experiment, right? It's the laboratory of democracy. You can have your, you know, crazy, you know, Walter White Breaking Bad meth lab states doing all this really dangerous, destructive stuff that doesn't work. And if it fails, it fails, and people leave your states and move somewhere else. That's actually happening. We're seeing a lot of that, right? The outflow from blue states into sensibly run red states. But the risk here that I'm flagging, in addition to the immigration point that I already made and sort of federal supremacy on in that realm, is if and when Mamdani's party gains power again, and we know that, you know, politics comes in cycles, no one's in power forever, it is entirely plausible that the Democrats will have one or two majorities in Congress next year. And depending on how things go, they might get the trifecta in the future, in which case, Katie bar the door, God knows what they might do with unified power again, especially with like the Mamdani Piker base demanding a bunch of stuff. But you better believe that one of the things that they will do in the future, if given the opportunity, is take these, actually, it was very helpful for Mamdani to list a bunch of the places like Chicago and, you know, King County and Seattle, that go down the list of terribly run places with crazy policies that don't work. When those things fail, as they do, many of them are actively failing already, right now the backstop is, with Republican Congress and a Republican president, is when they come crying hat in hand for bailouts from you and me and taxpayers all across the country, federal taxpayers, not people who choose to live in these places, people who live elsewhere. Right now, the answer is no. These are your choices. It's your problem. You caused this mess. You can fix it yourselves or, you know, continue this spiral or whatever. That at least is accountability. That's how the laboratory of democracy experiment would actually work in some sort of functional way. If and when the Democrats have unified power, they are going to start writing checks of borrowed money that they extract from us at higher levels. That's and they'll always come up with new excuses to redefine rich and tax and tax and tax, and spend on things like bailouts for these cities and these states who have intentionally done things that are not sustainable. And their backstop, their backup plan is bailouts from all of us. You see that in New York, right? Mamdani, quote unquote, balanced the budget in New York City. How? By taking a bunch of the obligations and punting them into future years. Absolutely gutless. Doesn't solve the problem at all. It's just like, oh, here's a punt. Someone else will deal with it down the line. But as a politician, I don't have to. So that's not solved, but I'll pretend that it is. And then a bailout from Albany, as our audience now Monday through Friday live in Albany is aware. He came calling and Governor Hochul was like, all right, here's a pot of money. You know, all of this is just, you know, fiscally disastrous. Here's a pot of money to at least for now patch up the wall, right? Finger in the dike. And when New York State can't bail out New York City anymore, then they'll kick it up the next level. And that's us. And that's where we all do get involved. So if there was not going to be any chance for bailouts in the future, like real consequences for these policies, then I'm more open to these arguments. But if these people, and I think it's inevitable, are going to eventually come demanding assistance and the, you know, all the tears and all the waterworks and all the, you know, posturing and heartstrings, and they'll trot out, you know, the coughing child. They'll pull out all the stops saying, now we need a bailout. It becomes all of our problem. And it is no longer just really, really left-wing places and blue cities. It is a party that is getting completely consumed by this attitude. Be careful. I know sometimes you just want to backlash and register that you're not happy in a midterm election and, you know, checks and balances, and that all seems fine. But when you're checking and balancing with this crowd, watch out for what comes next. Because the writing's on the wall. In many cases, they're writing it on the wall in big capital letters or even in foreign languages. Heads up. Friendly heads up. On this Tuesday, as we get started on the Guy Benson Show, stay tuned.
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0: I'm Guy Benson. You know, related to what we were just talking about in the open, we have a lot of warning signs about what happens to countries and societies that lose their minds when it comes to immigration and the public interest. Look no further, unfortunately, to our cousins over in the UK. There is a story in the Daily Mail, highlighted by A.G. Hamilton on Twitter or X, one of my favorite follows. And sadly, this is not an atypical, outrageous, out-of-the-ordinary story in the UK. This is typical for what they do over there. An illegal immigrant who snuck into the country, concealed in a truck, was convicted of an attempted rape of a woman in the United Kingdom. He was convicted. He served 5 years. And then after those years, he was released. And rather than being deported, he's in the country illegally, convicted of attempted rape. And rather than being deported, he was simply released. At his first trial, in fact, the defense was saying, oh, he's so far from home. This is a real burden to him, and he doesn't speak almost any English. I mean, these seem like good reason for him not to be in England, and in fact, to be home. Send him a long way back home, so he's not in England to not speak English and to try to rape women. How about that? But instead, he serves his relatively short sentence for attempted rape. They just release him. They don't deport this convicted sexual assailant illegal immigrant, and now he has been convicted again. This time of raping another woman. Not just an attempt this time. This was a violent sexual felony that he did commit. So back to prison he'll go. Apparently still having not bothered to learn to speak the language of the country where he lives illegally, where he's raping its women. On and on it goes in the UK. Let's not go down that path. There's a lot of politicians who want to. I think it's a very bad idea. Don't you? Paul Morrow will join us after the break.
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3: Fox News, I'm Paul Stevens. Two sources telling Fox the Kennedy Center board has voted to immediately shut down the facility, citing safety concerns and funding issues. More members of Congress, meantime, telling the artificial intelligence companies to tap the brakes on expansion.
4: They need to slow down their development and put in adequate guardrails. And we cannot expect the industry to regulate itself. We need Congress to act.
3: California Democratic Congressman Ted Lieu. New documents made public about Thomas Crooks, the man accused of trying to assassinate President Trump in Butler, PA in 2024.
14: This isn't some kid who's having problems in school. This is somebody who tried to assassinate the future, the one time and then future president of the United States. And we should leave no stone unturned in this investigation.
3: Missouri GOP Senator Eric Schmidt on Fox America's Listening to Fox News.
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2: It's the Guy Benson Show, GuyBensonShow.com, a website, podcast free every day. We're in Kansas City, the early part of this week, for a big event here tomorrow. Joining us from our New York headquarters is Paul Morrow, Fox News contributor, an attorney and retired NYPD inspector. Paul, great to have you back.
3: Good to be here, Guy. Welcome back yourself.
2: Thank you very, very much. We spent a lot of, really all of Friday's show and much of last week building up to the 25th anniversary and then commemorating that solemn anniversary of 9/11, the atrocity committed by terrorists that day. And before we move on completely from that subject, and unfortunately, much of what we saw on that day and beyond has been pretty repulsive from certain people, the usual suspects, I just wonder what your day was like in 2001 that morning.
3: So I got down there about an hour or so, after the second tower came down. I was working in Manhattan at the time, so of course they scrambled us all right down.

0: En garde!
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2: Conundrum was the cell phones, because cell phones by then had become fairly ubiquitous, and they were much tougher than they are now. They were these little bricks, Nokia mostly, and they survived. And so you had this dilemma, because we were intaking these cell phones and vouchering them and putting them all in a trunk, and every now and then they would go off because loved ones were looking for their loved ones, hoping they survived. And so we would have this debate, myself, the doctor that was there, the lieutenant that was running the morgue tent, which was right beside the pile, do we answer it? And you'd pick up the phone and you'd see mom, you know, or dad, you know, calling, you know, Uncle Jimmy. Mm. And you're like, do I answer it and say, this is Officer Morrow and I'm at ground zero and I got bad news for you? You know, ultimately we decided the safest and best thing to do was not to answer the phones. So, you know, there's a lot of other things. It's, Fox Nation has done a special on it about something I wrote 25 years ago that Fox knew about to their credit and decided to work into a show. I'm very proud of it. They did a great job. And it gives something of a feeling of what it was like to be in the middle of all that.
3: Oh, thank you for that reflection. And it's like, again, it's those little excruciating details that I think remind people of what it was like. And for a lot of the younger audience, help paint a very gruesome but real picture of what it was like. And Paul, related to this, there was a big controversy in New York City about whether Mayor Mamdani should have shown up for the ceremonies. There were some very vocal family members who lost loved ones saying, we don't want you here. Please don't come. Respect our wishes. We just want, you know, peace on that day. And I'm very, very sympathetic to them for multiple reasons and what they would want. At the same time, like it or not, and I don't, but the reality is he was elected mayor of the city. So, I mean, I think it made sense for him to be there. There's a photograph of former President Bush sort of staring him down that went all over the place. And it resonated with me. I was like, yeah, I would love to know the internal monologue. And it's probably not too dissimilar to some of the things I'm thinking. But I wonder where you came down on that. And here we are 25 years later, and you look at the constellation of power in New York City, a quarter century after that happened. I think it's pretty jarring in some ways.
2: Yeah, I get it. I'm going to tell you the truth. I did a 180 on this issue. I was where you are. And had said, you know, look, he's the duly elected mayor. He's got to be there if he wants to be there. And then he pulled that stunt at the press conference with the pen, which was very contrived. Really a message, I think, a shot.
3: And as he would sign a proclamation about 9/11. Then he made sure that the pen was given to his chief counsel, who was a terrorist's attorney.
2: That's right. An Al-Qaeda attorney. His brother-in-law was on the plane that hit the Pentagon. He's devoted his career. Ramzi Qassem is his name. He's devoted his career to doing everything he can to oppose federal government, NYPD. He has sued.
3: Wait. Hang on. Just back up for a second. This top lawyer from Mamdani who got the pen, say his brother-in-law?
2: Was his brother-in-law, yes. His sister was married to one of the guys who was literally on the plane that hit the Pentagon. That's affirmative.
3: Like a hijacker or a victim?
2: Yeah, no, a hijacker.
3: Mamdani's top lawyer, his brother-in-law, was one of the 9/11 hijackers.
2: Affirmative.
3: And he defended in court a separate terrorist.
2: That's right. In 2002, relative to a French Al-Qaeda member.
3: And that's the guy that Mamdani made sure the pen went to.
2: That's right.
3: Just so we're clear. Okay.
2: And further, you know, you have to understand the context of this proclamation. It was a proclamation essentially declaring 9/11 as a day of remembrance. You know, a kindergartner could have written it. I mean, it was nothing. You know, of course 9/11 is a day of remembrance. We have a ceremony every year. So they put out this Day of Remembrance proclamation, which was just a paper over Mamdani's clear predilections. And instead, he has this lawyer there and claims that he had the lawyer there afterwards because the lawyer wrote the proclamation. You don't need the city's top lawyer to write that kind of a proclamation. It was all kabuki. He did it quite cognizantly. And then he also quite cognizantly hands the pen to a Jewish member of the dais, which was Police Commissioner Tisch, Jessica Tisch,

0: to hand to this Al-Qaeda lawyer, symbolism of that, of course, not lost on anybody. She is the avatar of his most hated agency. And so I got to tell you, guy, after that, I was like, okay, after that kind of a peevish, childish stunt, which really reveals in my mind where he stands on all of this, in his heart of hearts, I don't believe that he is on Team America relative to 9/11. I just don't. I'm sorry. You know, I'm not telling anybody, they probably can't intuit it. But as a result, I said, no, you know what? Stay away. You've shown us now who you are and who you side with. Don't come. And that's not just because I agree with the families, although obviously that's a big part of it, and I'm completely sympathetic. But as a New Yorker, as somebody who spent a lot of time down there, as somebody who lost people down there, no, you have revealed to us that you're not on our team. You're on the other team. That's my interpretation of that, and I don't really see another way around that.
1: I mean, you definitely can at least look, you know, for example, at some of the social media postings and amplifications and shares from his wife promoting other terrorists, you know, other jihadists in other contexts. There's certainly questions there. And I know it was, you know, one of these controversies, and I hear what you're saying. I also think, you know, he was elected by the people of the city to lead it. And so, you know, he was there. But yeah, I mean, it's a tough pill to swallow in a number of ways. You mentioned Commissioner Tisch, and she gave a speech. She had a really interesting interview, by the way, with Martha McCallum last week that I enjoyed. She's sharp. She's pretty reasonable in a lot of ways, especially by, you know, by the standards of city leadership at this point in New York. She also gave a pretty blistering speech where there was something that she said that stood out to a lot of people, really going after kind of the revisionism and the you know, the Darvo efforts to try to, like, you know, reverse the victimhood stuff and then the moral confusion at best that's being sowed by certain people. And she didn't name names, but people were wondering, is that her pretty clearly laying the groundwork to, A, just put down a marker with the mayor and maybe down the line to run against him? People might be overinterpreting it, but I wonder, you know what I'm talking about, right? The comment that she made?
0: Of course, and you're right across the board. Let me tell you what's going on there. So, number one, she wants his job, undeniably. Now, full disclosure, I worked with her, okay, when I was commanding officer of the Legal Bureau after doing all that intelligence stuff for 16 years. She was there as the head of the technical unit, we dealt with each other. Very capable. She is undeniably ambitious. I think that a child could see that she wants that seat. She'll stay there for a while, is my estimation, unless he fires her. He's vulnerable if he fires her. He's in a tough spot. This is very similar to what happened with de Blasio and his police commissioner, Bill Bratton. Had to keep him, even though Bratton was pretty independent, because he knew his vulnerability was crime. Same thing here. He gets rid of Tisch and crime starts to ratchet up, he'll never get reelected. So he knows he's going to have to deal with her. The two of them obviously can't stand each other. She stormed out immediately after that whole stunt with the pen. She knew that she had been undermined. And she was not only hitting back relative to that, because it was only about 2 days after that whole thing that she made the comments that you're talking about. And what she focused on was moral relativism. And she was unequivocal in undermining that. And Mamdani was sitting 10 feet from her. And what she was really doing also was referencing his annual tweet. Every year on 9/11, he puts out this tweet that probably written by Ahsan Piker, which says, yeah, 9/11 was a tragedy, and we mourn it. But we also mourn the tens of thousands that were killed in the wars afterwards, and yada, yada, yada. So in other words, America,
1: yeah,
0: that's
1: El Sayed's framing as well. A lot of them,
0: exactly,
1: you know,
0: exactly.
1: Ayanna Pressley, right. the sort of the squad crowd.
0: That's right. And so she knows that. And so she's a smart woman, went to Harvard Law. And, you know, I know a few of her classmates. And, she was hitting very directly back at him. And, that's an oil and water situation. She's competent. He is not. But ultimately, he is her boss, and he has firing power over her. So they both have to walk a little bit of a fine line, and we'll see how it develops. My gut tells me she stays in that seat as long as she can to keep her name in the public eye. And then at some point when it works for her, within the penumbra of the next election, maybe a year out, year and a half out, I think that she probably picks her day. I don't agree with the mayor on this. I can't serve here anymore. Out she goes. And then 3-4 months later, you'll hear that she formed the campaign committee.
1: Paul, I do want to change gears here for a moment. A story that I mostly just missed. I was on parental leave. I went out of my way really not to read too much about a horrible story about someone killing all their children. But I know that you were covering it very closely. Lindsey Clancy, the hung jury, thanks to one guy. And some of the interviews being given by a number of these jurors after the fact, I mean, it's almost jaw-dropping, the things that they're saying in public. And one of the interviews, one of the jurors on television, had this to say about how at least some of the jurors were sort of like viewing their role and why they were going for an acquittal. This is Cut 43.
2: We knew that this was a turning point. And this would be something that could change something to make it better for other women in the future, for other families. You know, justice for those children is this never happening again.
1: All right, Paul. I'm not a legal expert. You are. I don't think that's actually the role of a jury, to reinvent what justice for murder victims actually means, which is, you know, making some sort of social justice progress for women in the future. I mean, that seems like something of an admission that is maybe extra legal in terms of what the job of the jury is supposed to be, in terms of, you know, following the specific evidence in one case and drawing conclusions based on said evidence.
0: 100%. You're supposed to stay with the facts in the case, stay within the four corners of the case, as they call it. And you're supposed to weigh the evidence that's been presented to you. And you're not supposed to be considering the social context and how you want to advance a particular issue. And then you've since seen stuff where you have, there was a woman of color coming out and saying, okay, this is a start, but we have to also consider all of this relative to women of color who are in jail for having killed their kids. Which to me reads as essentially, okay, so now we need affirmative action for child killers. Is that where we're going? Is that going to be considered social justice? How far are we going to push this relative to excusing a triple homicide? Now, look, we don't need to relitigate all the facts of the case, but the defense attorney, in my mind, came out and set a very clear tone of isolating this juror and putting him on a hook here. And the jurors, they followed a judge's lead, and they took that and ran with it. And I'm disappointed in the judge. I think Judge Sullivan should have stepped up here and told Kevin Reddington, the defense attorney, you're out of line, knock it off. Instead, it's become now a bickering session between Nancy Mace and Reddington, others with Reddington, and it's just not the way this thing is supposed to go. We're likely to get a retrial. Reddington is playing for that retrial right now, in my estimation, because it will likely be in front of the same judge, unless he retires. There's rumors that he's going to retire. But that judge will probably catch this case again. He knows it, and that's generally the routine. And if that's the case, Reddington is asking for murder two to be the top charge so they can go with a bench trial. That is, there'd be no jury. And I think he feels like he can sway this judge. All of this is gamesmanship going on outside the four corners of the case. Look, there's always undercurrents of what's going on in society in every case, including racial and gender issues. We'd be naive to deny that.
1: Sure.
0: But at least, at the very least, let's try to keep up appearances and try to at least, you know, adhere to the idea of the evidence. Exactly.
1: Yeah, the evidence itself.
0: But to blow it out openly like this is permissible is malforming our system. And these are our officers of the court, the lawyers, the judge, and they should know better.
1: Paul Morai, Fox News contributor, is an attorney, a retired NYPD inspector. Paul, appreciate it.
0: Anytime, Guy. Thank you.
1: Short break. We'll be right back.
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0: Laura before the break, and we might have just miscommunicated and maybe talked past each other a little bit. Just to be clear, with that whole 9/11 pen situation, Mamdani, it's an ugly scene, but the lawyer, the top aide that Mamdani made sure got the pen from the proclamation, that attorney is definitely very radical and extreme in our politics, problematic in a number of ways. He defended a terrorist in court. It was that terrorist, his client, whose brother-in-law was a 9/11 hijacker, right? So a connected terrorist whose brother-in-law was one of the hijackers, one of the murderers of 9/11. He separately was a terrorist. That person was defended by the guy Mamdani has hired as his top lawyer in New York City. Just to be clear, because I think Paul and I miscommunicated over that. And I just, during the break, I was like, I just want to double check that and bring that to you. Just a heads up. Meanwhile, from New York to Chicago, WLS country, Cut 36.
1: Okay, fine. Let me just get to it. My name is Brandon Johnson, and I'm running for re-election in the greatest freaking city in the world, Chicago.
0: Now, it's one thing to hire that guy for that job once. It would be quite a choice, given the track record, to re-elect that man who's running for another term. I'm not sure the alternatives are going to be very good at all. Let's be honest, Chicago. Our Big 89 audience knows, but Brandon Johnson's about as bad as it gets in American leadership, political leadership. There's a clip of him doing this dance and lip sync. I think it's time to show him the door, but he's going to try. We'll see what Chicago decides. Another hour coming up on the Guy Benson Show. On September 17, 1787, 39 delegates gathered in Philly to sign a document that would change the course of history, the United States Constitution, and it did more than establish a government. It created a framework for self-government under law, dividing political power, limiting its exercise, and protecting the liberty of the American people. We the people reminds us that government doesn't grant our rights. The authority comes from the people it serves. 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
9: An iconic venue may shut down in a tug of war with the president. I'm Lisa Brady, Fox News. The Kennedy Center Board, chaired by President Trump, votes to shut down the Performing Arts Center after a federal judge again ruled against putting the president's name on the building, saying Congress would have to approve it.
10: After that ruling, President Trump announced that the Kennedy Center Board had voted to close the center for safety reasons pending reconstruction. But President Trump wrote in a post that courts must rule favorably on a board decision to put his name on the building, or the renovation will not take place. adding that he's already raised $17 million to go toward making repairs.
9: Fox's Jessica Rosenthal. The president argues that venue is falling apart. For now, a legal fight over branding could continue with an appeal. Attorney General Todd Blanche says the Trump administration will comply with a U.S. Supreme Court decision blocking the president's effort to restrict mail-in voting, but will also continue to do everything possible to ensure free and fair elections.
8: There's this constant pressure and this effort by the media and by mostly by Democrats that somehow doing that is a bad thing. Everybody should want that.
9: He also says the president has a right to publicly criticize the justices after a post earlier today accusing them of making a highly political decision. Blanche, leading a White House briefing, also questioned the timing of warnings about AI risks less than 2 months to the midterms as calls grow for action in Congress.
11: Democrats and some Republicans are demanding action on AI. There's a call for Congress to remain in session and address AI. Democrats say not acting could be fatal, but GOP leaders are reluctant to tangle with AI right now.
9: Fox's Chad Pergram on the Hill. The House Speaker says a meeting with AI leaders is expected soon. Meantime, an effort at cryptocurrency regulation failing to advance today in the U.S. Senate. Back-to-back losses on Wall Street. The Dow down 328 at the bell. 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
9: The FBI director lands on the Capitol Hill grill at a Senate hearing accused of politicizing the Bureau.
15: Testifying before the Senate Judiciary Committee, FBI Director Kash Patel pointing to plummeting crime and murder rates and record arrests, saying that America is safer, though he faced critical questions over the Epstein files, the 2020 election investigations, and personnel changes. He also clashed with some Democrats, like Cory Booker of New Jersey.
16: We don't have an FBI director. We have a lackey here.
17: It's kind of ironic. He's running for president of the United States. He just got his 22nd ad campaign. Next.
15: Patel saying he's restoring the FBI's effectiveness and public trust. Republican senators also point out to what they call misconduct by the Biden administration's FBI.
9: Fox's Jeff Manasso. Meantime, the Department of Homeland Security responding to Democrats announcing a whistleblower account of federal agents acting to affirm claims of voter fraud.
18: A DHS spokesperson accused Democrats of working with with the media in conjuring controversy. Senate Minority Leader Chuck Schumer said a whistleblower alleges an unlawful voter initiative exists to prove President Trump's claim of widespread voter fraud. Schumer said Monday,
19: apparently agents are being commanded to violate state laws and lie to access private voter information and create law enforcement records.
18: The DHS spokesperson says the agency has shown non-citizens, quote, can and do vote in U.S. elections. And the DOJ is, according to the statement, laser focused on prosecuting and removing them. Grinnell Scott, Fox News.
9: Well, recapping stocks, the Dow dropping 328 points, but that's off session lows as U.S. oil prices top $105 a barrel. We get the Fed's latest take on the economy and an interest rate decision tomorrow. I'm Lisa Brady. This is Fox News.
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0: It is a new hour of The Guy Benson Show. It's our Tuesday edition. We're in Kansas City at KCMO, our proud affiliate here. Big sold-out event tomorrow. We're at Monday Night Football last night. Chiefs Broncos, home crowd very loud, very happy. We'll talk about that at the end of the show in the home stretch. As we hit our middle hour, I'll remind you that our website is GuyBensonShow.com. The podcast is free. It's on demand every day when the show is over. Let's also bring you a Fox News alert and a market update brought to you by Americans for Prosperity and my great friends over there. I've got some events coming up with them as well. You can learn more about their timeless principles and their grassroots activism at AmericansForProsperity.org. The Dow getting hit hard again, falling 321 points in the red. I mean, oil markets and AI, right? All those jitters. The Dow finishing at 52,000, 52,099. Before we get too far removed and it gets away from us, I wanted to make sure to play some clips for you and congratulate Bill Maher, with whom I've had any number of big disagreements over the years. He had a monologue on the 9/11 anniversary that I thought was really powerful. And I watched it on social media the next day. I shared it. My tweet kind of went crazy. A lot of people watched the clip. And I, in particular, was hoping that young people might end up seeing this monologue from Bill Maher, which was, again, delivered the night of the 25th anniversary of that terrible attack. And he just laid out a number of really important points, including the active efforts by a lot of people to sort of throw some of these questions into moral confusion, into using and replacing truth with obfuscations and airbrushing and other agenda-laden terminology in order to steal potency from the anniversary and from the actual facts itself, including not just political leaders, but people whose job it is to tell the truth, at least supposedly, i.e. journalists. So Maher, sort of looking back over the last 25 years and taking inventory of where we are as a culture and a society now, had this to say, starting in cut 14.
24: So much has changed since 9/11. For example, back then, we were against the terrorists. Really, no cap. Now, a lot of media outlets don't even want you to say the T word. On the 20th anniversary, four American journalism associations put out guidance that said that terrorism should only be used in quotes because it's emotionally and politically loaded. Yeah, so is the World Cup, but we don't put soccer in quotes. Really? We can't anymore just say out loud who the bad guys were that morning? Those 19 hijackers? They shared something. Oh, let's call it a worldview. And it wasn't astrology.
0: It was a punchline, but it hung there for a while. Back then, we were against the terrorists. I had forgotten about the four journalism associations with their guidance for journalists not to call the terrorists terrorists. But fast forward 5 years to 2026, and we saw this again just north of the border, and Marr tackled that as well. Cut 15.
24: Canadian state TV told its reporters, do not refer to the September 11th attacks as terrorist attacks. No? Even though the very definition of terrorism is using violence against civilians to pursue ideological goals, what should we call it then? Unruly passenger? A wrong turn taken at the Chrysler Building? Why not just say the planes and the towers got into a fight? I mean, after all, as the BBC advised its reporters, using the word terrorist can be a, quote, barrier rather than an aid to understanding. You know what's really a barrier to understanding? Lying.
0: Yep. When you, and again, it's scary. It actually is scary. These are allied countries, state media organs instructing their journalists not to call terrorists terrorists and terrorism terrorism. And they dress it up in some sort of high-minded thing. Oh, it's a barrier, not an aid to understanding. And Marr's right. The actual barrier is lying. And that's what this is. Now, the CBC thing blew up and they reversed themselves. But it's an insight. It's an insight into some of these institutions and what there is a movement afoot to attempt to do. And that is to gloss right over and move right past the heart of what happened on 9/11 and the debate around it, which Marr did not mince words about in Cut 16.
24: After 9/11, there was a big debate. Was this a clash of civilizations? It was, and it still is. Not between Muslims and Christians, no reasonable person was saying that, but radical Islamism versus Western liberalism, yes, that's a real thing. Fighting people who hate freedom of religion and hate homosexuals and hate the idea of women as equal and free humans. How did liberals wind up on their side? And many did. One in five young Americans now has a positive view of Osama bin Laden. He's like Luigi Mangione in a turban.
0: By the way, he used the word Islamism there. I mentioned earlier in the week that a CNN host, Abby Phillip, in a debate about 9/11 and Zohran Mamdani and that whole crew, she at least claimed to not have ever heard the term Islamism. And not understanding that there's any distinction between Islam and Islamism, it's actually an important distinction that if you try to erase, I don't think it's actually doing what a good progressive would want that erasure to achieve, if you think about it. There's meaning to these words, and it's, again, a little scary if you have someone who was very much old enough to live through 9/11 and who works in the news and is leading public discussions about 9/11, terrorism, Islamism, Islamophobia, quote unquote, and at least purports to have never heard the word Islamism. That's something that played out on CNN very recently. And the last clip I'll play from this terrific monologue, which you should look up online if you can, from Bill Maher on his show Real Time HBO on Friday, the anniversary, Cut 17.
24: But the worst thing about 9/11 was 3,000 people got roasted at the office. But the prevailing view of so many young people is that, well, come on, we're the worst country ever. So if someone attacks us, that can't be all bad. That certainly wasn't the attitude 25 years ago. In fact, I know a guy whose show got canceled just for saying the terrorists weren't cowards. And that guy was right. They weren't cowards. But I'll tell you who is. Democratic Party politicians.
0: And then he talks about what those politicians are letting fester within their party. Speaking of which, a prime example of that will be illustrated in my next segment. Stay tuned.
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14: How did I lose weight? And I did. Lean, right here. I did. I love this stuff. Listen, Brickhouse Nutrition been with me for a long time. So chatting with Miles, I'm up at like 235. True story. I never minded being 235, but you know what minded? My knees that were falling apart and my back. I'm like, I don't know what, before I started really lifting, probably about 190. So 235 was a lot. I said, I got to lose some LBs, Miles. He said, Dan, we're going to sick our team of docs and researchers on it, and we're going to get you a really good product because I don't want to take a lot of these needles and stuff. You know what he did? He got lean. He got lean. 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
0: Guy Benson, we're back. Yesterday, we played some sound clips on this show. I'd like to add a few more into the record, Counselor. They feature Hassan Piker. The Pikerization of the Democratic Party is real. Not just this hostile takeover of the DSA horde, but also dragging supposedly normal Democrats further and further into the abyss on the left as well. They are advancing rapidly in this regard, which of course was referenced in the last segment as well. Piker is sort of their spiritual leader. He doesn't just shout into a microphone on his stream and having various guests join him along the way, including people like Abdul El-Sayed and a number of these candidates that he's backing and campaigning with. We know that El-Sayed directly invited him to come to Michigan to campaign with him and stump with him. Piker admitted it was El-Sayed who issued that invitation, and now he's pretending like, oh, who is that guy? He won't even mention Hassan Piker by name. Like, you know, it's totally irrelevant. Why are we talking about him? Because you decided to embrace him and have him be your top surrogate. That's why. And he's terrible. And the things that he believes are so radioactive. It is a cancer. It is highly relevant that someone like this is becoming a kingmaker in a bunch of Democratic primaries and wants to do the same now in general elections. So, one example that I want to play for you, this was just Hassan Piker sort of waxing poetic about his thoughts on the American flag. It is our 250th birthday in this country. A lot of Americans are extremely grateful to have the blessing of being American. We proudly display our flag, understanding that our history and our present are not perfect, but this is the best country in the world, and what that flag represents is miraculous and spectacular. Hassan Piker, top Democratic surrogate, obviously takes a rather different view. Cut 31.
8: I hate when people are just like, oh, wow, I can't believe you're like burning an American flag. Like, how dare you? It's like, shut the f- it's my f- constitutionally protected, God-given right, and I'll burn whatever flag I want to. It is the most American thing you can do. It is constitutionally protected. It's free speech. I don't give a shit. Stop crying.
0: Now, I happen to believe that burning the American flag is a constitutional right for Americans. It is offensive, but free speech. I just want to juxtapose his, and of course, he's very happy to restrict other people's constitutional rights on any number of topics if it suits his agenda, right? So that's important to add in there. I just want to juxtapose, though, his thoughts on our flag versus what he has said previously about his favorite flag in the world. He hates our flag and loves to burn it. He has stated out loud that his favorite flag in the world is the flag of Hezbollah, a specifically listed, designated terrorist organization, not just by the U.S. government, but by many governments around the world, because they are a terrorist organization, awash in American blood, which I know is a feature, not a bug, for Hassan Piker, who is pro-terrorism and pro-violence. This is someone who is campaigning for Democratic candidates around the country, talking about his love for burning the American flag that he hates, and then also his affection, his reverence for the flag of Hezbollah. But then, as he plays this other very clumsy game, he tries to pretend like it is offensive and outrageous to question his patriotism, even though he denounces patriotism for the United States all the time and renounces his own. But because we're getting close to an election where some of his really close buddies who share his worldview are getting close to real power, I think they kind of recognize that outwardly hating the country that much probably isn't helpful. And so he's taking fake offense, fake umbrage at people saying that he hates America, even though, and we played two different montages yesterday of him saying over and over again how much he hates America. Here's another one that was dug up online. He says all this stuff publicly, so what you're about to hear starts with him saying it is ridiculous to say that he and Abdul El-Sayed hate America, and then he will share some of his thoughts. This is the same microphone. Maybe he figures people won't find the video and they'll just believe the current lie, at least until early November, which is all that matters. But a few of his additional thoughts about the United States of America from this top DSA, Democrat, spiritual guru, and surrogate on the campaign trail, Cut 32.
8: It is completely ridiculous. It's laughable to say guys like myself, guys like Abdul El-Sayed, we hate America. Because I'm in the United States of America, the most dog country on the planet, the absolute worst country on the planet, straight up, bar none, a capitalist shithole.
10: Kaya, that was not the opportunity for you to... Down.
8: The absolute worst place on the planet, just a horrific, monstrous, awful, dog shit country that I fucking despise. The absolute fucking worst country that has the most wealth throughout history, throughout time, the wealthiest nation on the planet, and we don't have a fraction of the dedicated broadband speeds that you can get in a fucking village on the countryside of France. The worst fucking infrastructure, the absolute biggest hole on the planet. I f-ing despise this nation. I despise this country with my entire f-ing heart.
0: I bleeping despise this nation. I despise this country with my entire bleeping heart. At the beginning of that clip, more recent, it's ridiculous, laughable to say that people like me and my friend Abdul El-Sayed hate America. Then let's go to the tape. And that crazy profane, I mean, does he get paid by the F-bomb? Because he seems to throw that in there in every sentence that he says, especially when he's talking about our country. A long rant about how much he despises America with every fiber of his being, the worst dog bleep, bleeping country on the planet, a capitalist bleep hole. And then there was that one sort of off mic aside where he scolded his dog, because I guess the dog had gotten up, because he sits there screaming all day long and the dog sometimes has to stretch its legs. And we know that he has like a shock collar on this thing, has been seen shocking this dog when it dares to stand up or make a noise. So on top of everything else, that's how he treats dogs. So he interrupts, like, let me interrupt my Jeremiad against America, my latest of many Jeremiads against America, to yell at my dog for standing up to stretch legs. Kaya, that poor dog. But that is how he views the United States of America. And you have candidates lining up to campaign with him, not overseas, in countries run by our enemies, here in the United States itself, including people who have either a clear likelihood of winning their races in November or a very good chance of winning their races in November. I don't know how we can have a viable, functional politics if it becomes infested with people who actively, openly hate the country. And Hassan Piker is at least useful in the sense that he says it out loud without apology over and over again, and people choose to associate themselves with him after he's done all of this. It should be instructive to all of us, to the voters. I hope that it is. All we can do is put this information in front of you, and that's what we're doing. Again, it's the Guy Benson Show. We'll be right back.
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13: 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Good blocking on the left side, and Gaines will go in untouched, and Broncos will have the ball twice, score twice.
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13: Throwing the ball down the middle. He's got a receiver out there. Quentin Brown caught at the 35. Turns on the Jets. 10-5. I think he's into the end zone. He is.
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1: Fox News, I'm John Saucier. You can close the doors on the Kennedy Center. The board has voted to close over financial issues and a dispute over putting President Trump's name on the iconic performing arts venue, according to Fox News sources. Prior to Tuesday's board meeting, a federal judge had blocked the Kennedy Center board from adding Trump's name to the structure or grounds. Judge Christopher Cooper ruled that, quote, simply put, defendants cannot install memorials for President Trump or anyone or anything else at the Kennedy Center without Congress's blessing. Leaders of the four largest AI companies have warned development needs to be slowed down to prevent the technology from getting out of control. Congressman Ted Lieu of California says the government needs to step in to regulate AI development.
15: They need to slow down their development and put in adequate guardrails. And we cannot expect the industry to regulate itself. We need Congress to act.
1: The United States continues to be a competitor with China in the AI race. 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
2: Halfway through the Guy Benson Show on this Tuesday. We're in Kansas City. 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Joining us now is Molly Hemingway, editor-in-chief at The Federalist, a Fox News contributor, a best-selling author three times over. Her latest book is Alito, one of two Supreme Court-related books that she has written, both bestsellers. Molly, great to have you back.
3: Great to be here with you.
2: So on this point, I emphasize the Supreme Court for the following reason. There's a soundbite that I want to play for you. It comes from the Democratic nominee for U.S. Senate in Texas, James Tallarico. And it's been sort of fascinating to watch him pretend like he is not a hardcore leftist, as his many public pronouncements show that he is. And his voting record in Texas shows that he is. He was an extremely, quote unquote, progressive member of the legislature. All the crazy things and bandwagons that they jumped on, he was a part of all of it, the full lexicon, etc. But now that he's running statewide and might have a chance to win in a toss-up race, he is feigning moderation. And over again, when confronted with the clips of what he said in the past, saying, oh, gosh, I missed the mark. Ooh, isn't that cringy? Ha ha. That's not who I am anymore. Even if it was just like a few years ago. He's in his late 30s. Many of these clips are from his mid 30s, right? It's just an act that he's putting on. And yet, one of the issues that he's not willing to pretend that he's a moderate on is court packing. He was asked by Brooke Taylor of

0: En garde!
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2: You are willing to assert that the Supreme Court is corrupt and needs to be overhauled, and be talking about things like codes of conduct, term limits, and, I mean, this is the Senate candidate in Texas talking about court packing. What's your read on what's happening here, and how realistic is this threat, which seems so radical and so extreme and so institution and nation crushing that, like, part of me can't believe that it's real, but I'm actually quite concerned about this and growing more concerned.
3: Well, Guy, you are right to be concerned. When people speak this consistently about a topic, even if it's radical, you should take them at their word. And for now for years, we have had many Democratic candidates say that they would like to truly attack the independence of the Supreme Court. You know, you highlighted that he falsely claimed that the Supreme Court was corrupt. That's just not true.
2: Right.
3: Now, the court is a majority originalist, meaning that a majority of the members say that they believe that the Constitution is unchanging. Unless you change it by amendment, you should take it as the words state, as they meant at the time it was passed. And you can disagree with that, and you can disagree with how that limits the advance of far-left progressive policies, but that doesn't mean that they're corrupt, and they shouldn't say that they're corrupt. We've had assassination attempts on justices. We had Justice Kavanaugh, his attempted assassin, got a very brief sentence for his crimes, but all of the justices have had to face down threats because of this completely irresponsible rhetoric and lies.
2: And there's a swatting incident at Justice Barrett's home not long ago.
3: Yes, and as I detailed in the book, all of the justices, all of the originalist justices had to be moved to secure locations, had to put on bulletproof vests. I mean, they can't eat in peace out in public. And so this is not the position that a moderate would take. This is very extreme. It does show that he is beholden to an extreme agenda. And, you know, he may not win, but he's certainly not out of it, and he could very well win. And if he won, you could also see a very good year for Democrats, where they could get as many as 55 Senate seats. And so people need to take these threats very seriously.
2: Yeah, and the thing is, Molly, if he wants to pretend, right, and sort of play at being a moderate and just disregard all the things that I said and stated out loud and tweeted and voted for years, that's not the real me. The real me is this sort of gauzy new version that might win in a blue wave year, even in a place like Texas, but this is how I have to talk for now. I saw some clip of another Democrat candidly lamenting, oh, he has to do that. This is the show he has to put on in order to win. But he's making clear that if he were to win Tallarico in Texas, he'd be representing the people of Texas in the Senate and would be willing to pack the court, which is way out there. And again, extremely destructive. And for the Democrats who want to at least nod at being more centrist and put on this, you know, like pragmatic hat when it suits them, if the goal is to pack the court, they can have then the left-wing Supreme Court with brand new seats. And of course, they don't want President Trump to fill those seats, right? They're going to wait. It's you know, it's all corrupt and we need the reforms now, but not just yet. We want to have full control and a Democrat president in office. I mean, that really tells the whole story of what the true goal is here, what the actual intent is here. But they would love for a manufactured and illegitimate left-wing Supreme Court with a bunch of new seats that they get to fill, do all of this stuff for them, where they don't have to necessarily cast difficult votes because they'll have some activists in robes just imposing the agenda. I think that's also part of the scheme here. I don't think that's a paranoid thing to say at all.
3: Well, and it also was something that they were able to use the Supreme Court to accomplish previously.
2: Exactly.
3: You had decades of activism. I mean, the whole originalist movement started by Bork and Scalia was a response to this judicial activism, where you would have Supreme Court justices just say openly, the only philosophy I care about, or the only rule I care about, is the rule of five. You know, if I can get five people to vote on something, we're going to push through some radical change. And that happened, you know, really

0: beginning under the Eisenhower administration, and it is only recently that we have our first originalist majority, which is not pushing for a conservative response to that, merely the modest take of saying, we're not going to claim something's in the Constitution if it's not. So the left did accomplish quite a bit, particularly in the 70s when they had complete control over the court. They want to get back to that. But they also want to threaten current justices just to see if they can soften them away from their originalist tendencies. When FDR tried to pack the court in the 30s, part of, you know, he never actually succeeded in packing the court, but a lot of scholars think he did succeed in getting the court to side with him more.
1: Yeah,
0: and so sometimes these threats you hear are about that as well as totally upending the court.
1: Yeah, I think that that is absolutely correct. And the real crime, the real sin of the court is not corruption or anything else or illegitimacy. That's all nonsense. The real sin and crime is that it's a conservative court that is legitimately composed and the left isn't getting its way. This is all about outcomes and nothing more. And this noise is a distraction, I think, from that signal. And the fact that Texas is flirting with sending someone to the Senate who might be part of a scheme like this, that is a flashing red light in my mind, nationally to voters, but especially if you're listening to us in Texas. Keep this in mind as you assess the candidacy of this James Tallarico. Now, Molly, another thing that I want to raise on another subject, but it's somewhat tied back, because one of the things that we see a lot from the left, especially the hard left and many of their friends and collaborators in the so-called news media, is high octane gaslighting, where they will do things that are shockingly outrageous and way out of step with the American people. And they will pretend like it's not happening and make you feel like you're crazy for noticing it. And they will deny and deny and deny. And then there's an example of something and it kind of just gets swept under the rug like, oh, that's weird. Why are you bringing that up? And sometimes it's hard. And I've heard this from Republicans. It's hard to even prosecute the case effectively because the stuff they're doing on the left is so nuts that normal voters don't believe it could be real when you test out messages against it. That is setting the table for a report that aired this week on America's Newsroom. Our colleague Lauren Green was reporting with Bill Hemmer. It has gone viral. On its face, at least, it is shocking. I want to play the report and get your analysis, Molly Hemingway, right after this.
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1: As we continue here on the Guy Benson Show with Molly Hemingway, our guest. All right, let's get to this. This is a story out of Massachusetts. Bear with me, Molly. I want to play this for the audience, starting in Cut 38.
14: Lino Joseph and Arlene Kutzko haven't spoken to their daughters since the end of 2024 after the Department of Children and Family Services removed her from their home. Family claims it was because of their Catholic faith that would not allow them to affirm their daughter as a boy. An emotional Joseph Kutzko reading the birthday card his daughter Sophie gave him in October of 2024.
15: Without you, I would have nothing. So wholeheartedly, fully, sincerely, I love you with no end.
14: Less than 3 months later, Child Services removed Sophie from their home and accused them of abuse. The Kutzkos say their daughter's school, Algonquin Regional High School in Southborough, Massachusetts, exposed Sophie to a culture steeped in gender ideology and blame a school counselor for socially transitioning their daughter to becoming a boy without their knowledge or permission.
1: Then this report from Lauren Green goes on, again, out of Massachusetts in this public high school, Cut 39.
14: They claim the counselor contacted Child Services. The school had no comment regarding the allegations.
16: You start with school policies that refuse to inform parents when a child rejects their sex and claims another identity. That's part of a system that starts everything down the rabbit hole. Now, in this case, the school then reported these parents to DCF. So there was a direct school to DCF pipeline in this case, as we have seen elsewhere.
1: Yeah, this is the state basically confiscating a child from her family over this gender ideology. And the report wraps up and concludes here in Cut 40.
14: Now, DCF has assumed guardianship of their daughter. A permanent restraining order remains against Arlene and Joseph and Sophie's older brother. Her father and mother are distraught.
17: Mama miss you. Please come home. Mama miss you. Please. I'm begging you, please.
14: And we reached out to DCF for comment, but they have not yet responded. Last Friday, a judge temporarily blocked the state from giving Sophie a high-dose testosterone, and the next court date is October 29th.
1: All right, so Molly, I want to be careful. There potentially are details of this story that we're not aware of. And, you know, if there's some evidence of actual, you know, physical or abuse of some sort that we don't know, I just want to hold open that possibility. Although the no comments from the people doing this to this family, I think, is rather interesting, because if this were above board, like, hey, there was sexual abuse and there's credible evidence, you know, they could say this is not about gender ideology or gender transitions. They could at least make that clear. And seemingly they are not doing that. But Molly, I mean, this is a minor who has been secretly transitioned at school and then has been taken away from her family, who are not allowed to speak to or see her for long periods of time. They say because of their Catholic faith and their unwillingness to, like, affirm this gender transition. This is such a dystopian example that I think, again, a lot of people would say, oh, that can't possibly be real. And yet here we are. I just want to get your reaction to this story, because in some ways it's shocking. In other ways, it's like, well, yeah, this is actually the goal, this is the policy, this is affirmatively what they want.
0: Like you, I don't have firsthand knowledge, but this does match with some other stories we've heard out of California and Oregon, I believe, where the state does accept radical transgender ideology to the point that they are attacking parental rights. I do think children should be protected from dangerous people. In this case, it sounds like that's her school and the people at her school who, without her parents' knowledge, the actual people charged with loving and caring for her, are doing really destructive things that can cause lifelong damage, irreversible damage. And people think, oh, we won on the trans issue because now you are at least allowed to speak openly about it without being censored, like many of us were during the heyday of the trans insanity. But these types of stories are still happening. You know, we talk about men in women's sports, and that is a big issue, but this is actually a bigger issue, whether parents can protect their children from people who want to cause harm through radical trans ideology.
1: Yeah, and I think that when you look at the activists speak on this topic, they'll say attempts to enshrine, and it's crazy that we have to do this, the right of parents to actually parent their own children and to be aware if there's some sort of gender transition happening secretly in government-run schools, and saying, no, that isn't allowed to happen. Those are being framed as forced outing schemes by right-wingers. That's how they frame that issue. And I know there's all this talk, and you just alluded to this, Molly. Oh, woke is dead. Trump killed it. Woke one was crazy. Ha ha, we're never going back to that. Oh, look, on this issue, we've won. There is an entire constellation of activism, including journalists, who are just waiting to have the levers of power in government again, I think, to very happily drag us back to woke one, if not worse. I think they are biding their time. The idea that this is over is belied by stories like this, right?
0: Well, I think you're right, but I also think that people who oppose this should understand this is a very politically salient issue. I was thinking about this with the previous topic on Tallarico in Texas being so radical. It reminded me of how Abigail Spanberger presented herself as a moderate when really she's not moderate. She's
1: Virginia,
0: the governor of Virginia, where I live. But similarly, I think back to what happened with Glenn Youngkin, who was the first Republican to win statewide the governor's office in Virginia out of COVID. The big issue that drove him into office was similar to this issue. It didn't deal with trans, but it did deal with parental rights during COVID.
1: And schools.
0: And parental rights is a hot political issue that favors people who support parents. And people who want to fight this should think about that and not shy away from this battle.
1: Yeah, and voters who are maybe unhappy with the president or the party in power right now and are saying, well, you know, maybe we need a check and balance. You've got to look under the hood at the people that you might put into power as a part of that backlash. And it is not a normal Democratic Party anymore. That is, I think, one of the important lessons and warnings ahead of November that has to be repeated, using their own actions and words, not baseless fear mongering, their record, their words, their desires, their supporters. Molly Hemingway, editor-in-chief at The Federalist, Fox News contributor, best-selling author with us on The Guy Benson Show. Molly, we always enjoy your time with us. Thank you.
0: Great to have you back, Guy.
1: Final hour of The Guy Benson Show coming up next. Steve Hilton from California with a major update there. It's straight ahead.
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28: The debate's not over. I'm Lisa Brady, Fox News. After a U.S. Supreme Court decision on mail-in ballots, which drew an angry response from the president.
29: Attorney General Todd Blanche says the Justice Department will comply with a Supreme Court order preventing the Postal Service from enforcing mail-in ballot restrictions sought by the president.
30: That doesn't mean that we're not going to do everything in this administration that we can to make sure that there are free and fair elections.
29: Blanche also says President Trump is very frustrated by recent Supreme Court rulings.
30: The idea that President Trump shouldn't be allowed to communicate to the American people his frustration, I don't share that.
29: In a social media post, President Trump wrote, "The justices are not the people he interviewed, but merely a shell of their original selves."
28: Fox's Jared Halpern at the White House. Senate Minority Leader Chuck Schumer calls the president's executive order on mail-in ballots an unconstitutional ploy to avoid accountability.
31: Trump knows the American people are angry at him. He's scared to face them.
28: This as Democrats point to a whistleblower allegation of federal election officials violating state laws while searching for non-citizens on voter rolls. A Homeland Security spokesperson accuses Democrats of conjuring controversy and says the agency has shown non-citizens can and do vote in U.S. elections, that the DOJ is focused on prosecuting and removing them. The Kennedy Center Board votes to shut down the venue just hours after a federal judge blocked another effort to add President Trump's name to the building. The president posting that the closure is needed for safety repairs, but also suggesting renovations will not happen if an ongoing fight over the naming doesn't go his way. In today's ruling, the judge again said Congress has to approve any installation of memorials or anything else. The president signaling that the Justice Department will appeal. Stocks finished lower ahead of a Fed decision tomorrow. The Dow down 328. 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
28: The U.S. Treasury Secretary defending the president's economic agenda while fielding questions on everything from bond yields to Iran and the strength of the U.S. dollar at a House hearing.
4: California Democratic Congresswoman Maxine Waters asked Secretary Bessent if 10-year Treasury bond yields hitting their highest point since 2007 means higher borrowing costs for Americans.
5: The U.S. bond market has been the best performing bond market in the world.
6: Yes or no, Mr. Secretary? Reclaiming my time.
4: She asked if he'd heard the latest warnings from AI CEOs about the dangers of the technology.
5: They could stop anytime they want to.
6: Did you hear any of that? Yes or no?
5: They could stop their progress.
6: Reclaiming my time.
5: They want to.
4: Bessent said the only negative he's seen on U.S. dollar strength is a decrease in Russia's and China's reserve holdings, but that the overall strength of the dollar remains.
28: Fox's Jessica Rosenthal. A bill aimed at creating a regulatory framework for cryptocurrency fails to advance in the U.S. Senate.
7: Republicans came to Democrats over the weekend with the latest version of the text of the bill, basically saying this is the last and final version of the bill. And Democrats, they got together last night, a whole bunch of them, to go over every aspect of the bill. And it looks like the sticking point is ethics.
28: Fox Business' Darren Botello. Democrats want more limits on the president's investments. There's fallout after the rapper Macklemore was dropped from the edge Sheeran tour over pro-Palestinian comments on stage during a recent show. Four supporting acts have now quit the tour, even after Sheeran said dropping Macklemore was the promoter's decision, not his. However, Sheeran also posting that while he respects the rapper's strength of purpose, he chooses not to speak publicly about his personal views because people coming to his shows do not expect a political forum. Sheeran's tour has 10 shows remaining. I'm Lisa Brady, Fox News.
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8: 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From your flagship for Bronco football, News Talk, KBOI. 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
11: A frenzied legal rush over mail-in voting is unfolding just weeks before the midterm elections. As the U.S. Appeals Court hands President Trump a loss, even as the Supreme Court considers the same issue.
12: If you're talking about it.
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12: We're talking about it.
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16: Every once in a while, I'll look at Sophie and I'll just go, all right, what did so-and-so, what was it, a couple weeks ago? I was like, so what did Jelly Roll do? All of a sudden, I looked at social media, and everyone's mad at Jelly Roll. I'm like, what did he do?
17: Jelly Roll basically called Trump fat, essentially, on air. He said, I lost a whole Donald Trump, because he was commenting about his own weight loss.
16: That's it?
17: Yep.
16: Okay. What did Macklemore do?
17: So, this last time, and I say that because context is necessary, but we'll start with the present and then go to the past here.
16: Okay.
17: So he basically...
16: This is the popping tags guy, right?
17: Yeah.
16: I'm going to pop some tags. I got
17: to... Yeah, okay. Shop is the name of the song.
16: Yeah, okay, sure.
17: Came out when I was 12. Enjoy that.
16: I didn't ask.
17: 11 or 12.
16: That was recorded in Idaho.
17: Good for Idaho.
16: Lake Ponderay Studios.
17: Oh, really?
16: Yeah.
17: That's cool.
16: Or Ponderay Studios. Anyway.
17: Up there.
16: Yeah.
17: Yeah, so he went on stage and showed video of Israel attacking Gaza after Gaza had already attacked Israel in that very famous October incident, right? And he showed it, and then he said, free Palestine. Well, the issue with this is after that, people were like, yeah, he just really hates Jewish people. And he's like, I don't hate Jewish people. And they were like, oh, yeah, remember this? And they showed the clip and video of him dressing up as a Hasidic Jew, as an Orthodox Jew, on stage with a giant fake nose and doing the Nazi salute. That was around 2012.
16: That was real?
17: Yeah, that's real.
16: Huh.
17: That's very real. So he has a marked past of being pretty anti-Semitic. And when people called him out on that, he said, no, I'm not. And you're just silencing me because you don't agree with me. But I'm not a victim. The real victims here are the Palestinians.
16: Mm-hmm.
17: So now Ed Sheeran didn't immediately come out and say anything about it, which is pretty typical for him. He doesn't really comment on controversy ever. But obviously Macklemore was opening for Ed Sheeran that as part of his world tour.
16: It just seems weird. It just seems like a weird ticket.
17: Yeah.
16: Okay.
17: I mean, it's the best hits of 2015, I guess, is what we're going for. Anyway, so Macklemore gets laid off. He finds himself without a job right now.
16: Uh-huh.
17: And Ed Sheeran didn't immediately comment on this. Following him not commenting on that, four other opening acts on the tour just decided to leave the tour because they didn't like the response. They didn't like that Macklemore was fired for what he said and the huge online reaction. And Ed Sheeran said, hey, just so you know, my promoter did the firing. I do not comment on political things. I do not comment on controversy. This was not a decision that was made for me because I don't even make these kinds of decisions. But what I will say is people don't come to concerts for political ideology.
16: Huh.
17: And that was his statement.
16: That's it.
17: Yep.
16: Huh. Okay. And now I know.
17: This is why Pop Culture with Sophie in under 10 minutes.
16: This is for those of you that's like, why do you work with Sophie? She's so young. She's too young. Yeah, I need that. I'm at an age now where I need that. And she speaks Nate. So
17: I do speak Nate.
16: So I'm just every once in a while I got to find that translator to go, explain what happened to me in terms I can explain what happened to this person in terms I can understand.
17: Now, if you want the really interesting part about it, people are either upset that Ed Sheeran didn't say anything or they're upset at Macklemore for saying things. So you currently have pop culture divided into two separate worlds where you have people who are really upset that people are that celebrities are saying their political statements.
16: Mm.
17: And then they're saying, just shut up, don't say anything. And then when someone says something, they look at the person that didn't say anything and say, why aren't you saying anything? And it doesn't really make sense to me.
16: Yeah, every once in a while, I'll get somebody that gets a hold of me. Either they text me or they message me. And they'll want my opinion on something that somebody wrote or something that somebody said. And they'll say, is this anti-Semitic? Okay. When I say I'm half Jewish, this is for people's understanding. When I say I'm half Jewish, my dad was Jewish. I wasn't raised in the Jewish faith. My dad was Jewish. That makes me half Jewish. Mom was a Catholic. Mom used to be a nun. Mom met dad, couldn't be a nun anymore. And that's all we're talking about. So I was raised Catholic. With some Jewish notes. But that being said, I had the stuff hurled at me like I was Jewish. So all the names and all the attitude hurled at me. So, you know, it's my family. It's my dad. Problem is when somebody emails me something like, is this anti-Semitic or is this not?
0: I'm also probably the worst person to ask that. Because if you're asking me if I'm offended, I get bothered. It takes a lot to offend me. It takes a lot to offend me on a group of people, on behalf of a group of people. Because at the same time, I also believe that there are people out there extremely sensitive. Criticism is one thing. Criticism of someone, criticism of a group of people, does not mean you hate that person, does not mean you hate that group of people, doesn't mean you hate that country. If you say, hey, I don't think the United States should be involved in any war that Israel is a part of, that doesn't actually make you anti-Semitic, in my opinion. Now, if you say something to the extent of we shouldn't be helping those dirty Jews, yeah, you're getting into anti-Semitic territory. Not all of them are dirty. In fact, most of them are clean people. They shower often. A lot of hummus. They keep kosher. And kosher is right next to cleanliness, which is right next to godliness. But I'm also the worst person to ask that to. Somebody sent me a Substack of somebody a while ago saying, this person's being critical of Israel. Are they anti-Semitic? No, they're critical of Israel. I mean, if you're asking me, which, by the way, we need more Jews. I'm tired of getting the calls. We need more, like, hardened, not sensitive. Need more real. But if you're asking me, if you're critical of Israel, that doesn't mean you're anti-Semitic. If you're rooting for Palestine and you want them to destroy Israel, you could be definitely dancing in anti-Semitic territory. That being said, I don't know if I'm going to the Ed Sheeran concert or the Macklemore concert.
17: Would you have gone before?
0: Like, if the ticket was free, maybe.
17: Would you have paid for a ticket to go?
0: No. No.
17: So this really doesn't pertain to you?
0: No.
17: There's a growing group of people who will boycott artists if they are anti-Semitic. And there are Facebook groups for it.
0: Mm-hmm.
17: And people who are both Jewish and non-Jewish are starting to. So it is becoming a thing to be aware of. But
0: if you say something I don't agree with.
17: Right.
0: And I don't sit here and say, Sophie, I believe you are incorrect. You are out on this limb all on your own. If I don't distance myself from you, that doesn't mean I accept. I can disagree with you lightly and say, yeah, I think you're wrong.
17: Yeah.
0: And that's it.
17: We've done that before on air.
0: Yeah, on and off air.
17: Yeah.
0: Plenty more times off air than on air. But I don't feel the need to go, just to be clear, to the world. Actually, is it more true from your end than my end? Because I say stuff that people, I use language that you don't use. I say stuff that you don't say. And you find yourself, oh, you work with Shellman. Oh.
17: Typically, the hate emails and messages I get actually just don't like me. They would prefer less of me and more of you.
0: Yeah, by the way, stop that. Stop that. In fact, the more you hate on Sophie, the closer and closer we're getting to her hosting the whole 3 hours. We're not giving you a pay increase. You're just hosting the 3 hours. It doesn't come with a bump.
17: Oh, we're gonna talk about this.
0: No, it doesn't come with a bump.
17: Yeah, we're gonna talk about this.
0: The budget
17: right now, actually.
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18: 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Madsen keeps it, runs to the right. 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
0: One lucky winner will get a pair of tickets to this week's Boise State football game at Albertson Stadium. Good luck and go Broncos. From your flagship for Bronco football, News Talk, KBOI. This is Idaho's talk show. Your chance to sound off on the issues. Now back to Nate Shellman on News Talk, KBOI.
2: So you're telling me this whole time I was supposed to be paid?
3: You know,
2: like with money?
3: Just forget I said.
2: Like cash. Like a paycheck?
3: Some around here do.
2: They told me I was volunteering for a special needs 501c3. And then they put me in a studio with Nate. And I've just been doing this for free for almost 7 years.
3: Here's a stapler. Here you go. We have... You know, I know I'm not supposed to look at metrics while I'm on air. Yesterday we won, but I don't feel like celebrating that right now because we just played the cue to text twice. The cue to text, which means for those of you that want to go to this Saturday's game, that's Boise State versus South Dakota. For those of you that want to go to this Saturday's game, you got a high temperature. The high temperature is 80.
2: Kickoff is at 8 p.m., though, so
3: it's going to be cooler.
2: Be prepared.
3: Yeah, have a jacket ready, but it's not going to be stupid hot.
2: It also means you can wake up, you can do all of your Saturday chores, you can take a nap, and still go to the game and make it for tailgate even.
3: Yes! I don't understand.
2: Maybe people just aren't aware that it's Boise State football season. The air's a little crispier, the pumpkin spice latte came out, and what follows after all of those? Well, the leaves change, and then after that, it's Boise State football season, and it's a time of celebration.
3: Yes!
2: And we're giving away free tickets? All you have to do is text BRONCOS to 208-336-3700, and you aren't even doing it? It's free!
3: There are people, we have people call in. Off air all the time. Hey, can I get an extra pair of tickets for my grandson, my kid, my this, my that? And we tell people the same thing. Number one, text Broncos to 208-336-3700. If you don't win, if you don't get a call after the show, text it again tomorrow morning.
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3: 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There's no begging. I know Mike Casper has tickets to give away on Friday morning to, he'll be at Pastry Perfection. He'll have tickets to give away as well. That's three ways for you to win Broncos tickets. But text Broncos right now to 208-336-3700 to try to win Broncos tickets.
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3: Fox News, I'm Tom Rigotti. The Kennedy Center in the nation's capital is closed, at least for now, following a federal judge's decision. Fox's Jessica Rosenthal reports.
4: Cooper ruled against a Kennedy Center board resolution that aimed to put President Trump's name on the building's facade by saying that only Congress could make such a decision. After that ruling, President Trump announced that the Kennedy Center board had voted to close the center for safety reasons pending reconstruction.
3: In a Truth Social post, President Trump says that the courts block his name from being added to the building. Reconstruction and renovation of the Kennedy Center will not take place. Lawmakers in Washington are split on how to address concerns over AI.
5: There's a call for Congress to remain in session and address AI. Democrats say not acting could be fatal, but GOP leaders are reluctant to tangle with AI right now.
3: It's Fox's Chad Pergram. 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
9: 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You know, other than that, it's just great. They do that and say, oh, they love America. 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Shame on Republicans if they can't put any one of those issues out in front, push all the Democrats to try to answer those questions. Nancy Pelosi, Bernie Sanders, Chuck Schumer, Joe Biden. 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That's a failing, I think, of the Obama administration, but it really is of Biden. He held on too long, and now you got these crazy town people that are trying to run the party and the country, and it's scary because some of them might actually win.
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0: One lucky winner will get a pair of tickets to this week's Boise State football game at Albertson Stadium. 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
11: Every once in a while, I take a look around and I, all right, what are people talking about? What's going on? There's a big argument about AI. We covered that for 2 hours yesterday and none of you care. I can't make you care. That's just the reality. None of you care about AI. Which is odd, but okay. Even if the answer is no, I don't think it's deadly. Understand what they're saying is there's a 10% chance AI is going to eliminate humanity. That's us. In 10 years. In 10 years. Which means all that money to Social Security that I paid in, I'm not going to get back, and I'm going to be dead by the time I'm even legally allowed to withdraw from it. This sucks. Don't even get me started on you. Shoot, you'll be in your late 30s. Yeah. Mid-30s. Mid to late 30s. Mid to late 30s. You're 27 now. In 10 years, you'll be 37. I did that in my head. Didn't even have to use my toes. Nobody cares. Nobody cares about AI. No, or they don't think AI is deadly. which is also the, it's a choice. When I asked yesterday, maybe I made it too alarmist. It wasn't supposed to be alarmist when I asked people if they were scared, because people can call up and say, no, I'm not scared. I don't know if it's a hoax, but I don't think AI is going to eliminate us. And we can make all the Terminator jokes all day long. We can make all the references to movies of the 80s all day long. And that's fine. But if you're not scared, say it. Because if people don't hear that other people aren't scared, and they're like, oh, the computer people are saying this is deadly, and no regular person is saying, I'm not scared. So I'm going to try it one more time. I'm not going to go the whole hour. I'm just going to go 20 minutes. Do you think AI is going to eliminate humanity within 10 years? It's not an online poll. This is a talk show. 208-336-3700. Do you think AI is going to eliminate human beings? Kill off human beings. Because it's a concern from at least one company, one AI tech company. Now they're arguing about it in Washington, D.C. You have a whole bunch of tech companies. Again, listen to this, folks. You have a whole bunch of tech companies wanting government to make rules to restrict them. It doesn't make sense. Because they're asking somebody

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2: We're already making plans for 2027. Jimmy Fallon's coming to town in February. Trans-Siberian Orchestra is going to be here end of November. We're going to have tickets to give away for that at the Hometown Breakfast with Mike Casper. Do you think AI is going to eliminate people? Yes or no? Because they're ballparking it at, it's about 10%. That's high. That's a high chance. Now, either the brainiacs got their math wrong, or something else is going on and I don't know about it. But why would a company ask government to limit the company? Doesn't make sense to me. Susan, High Valley. Where's High Valley?
3: Yes.
2: Where's High Valley?
3: High Valley is between Smith's Ferry and Ola.
2: Oh, nice.
3: Up in the mountains.
2: Nice.
3: Yes.
2: Thank you for checking in from High Valley, Susan. I think you're the first person to at least readily admit that. Go ahead.
3: It's dangerous. People should realize that it's danger, danger, danger, computer program. It's dangerous. I don't know why people don't want to face it, but it's scary. It's very scary.
2: Okay, you're scared. I got that. Hold on. Susan. You've been through, I can tell from your voice that you've made it through some serious-ish in your day. Right? You weren't born yesterday.
3: That's right. I'm 80 years old. I was not born yesterday.
2: I just want the record to show I did not ask the woman to tell me her age. She offered it of her own free will.
3: I'm healthy, too. I might as well be 60.
2: Yeah, you know what? You sound a lot better than I do, so we'll go with it. So in 80 years, think about what you've been through in 80 years, Susan. 80. How many other things in your lifetime can you think of where someone's like, oh, this is gonna wipe people off the planet?
3: No. I'm scared of the nuclear age. I'm scared of the nuclear bomb if we ever go that way. But I'm more scared of AI right now.
2: Okay. 1946, you were hatched. So you were fresh off of Hiroshima. You were fresh off of Nagasaki.
3: Yes.
2: Okay.
3: Yes.
2: So you had already gone past that, but then we can go through the Cuban Missile Crisis. We can go through COVID. You made it through. You made it through the civil rights battles. You made it through all kinds of stuff. All kinds of stuff. Drug, the war on drugs. Oy. I mean, you were hitting your 20s right as that happened.
3: I made it through it, thank goodness.
2: So, what about AI scares you more than all of that?
3: It's a computer program. And already there's been research on it that it gets carried away. It does its own thing. It doesn't care who's programming it. It just wants to do its own thing. And I don't know, I'm just afraid of it, really afraid of it. I think we're in for trouble.
2: Okay. All right, Susan. I appreciate the call. Susan's scared. Susan says we're in trouble. Deb. Buell, listening on the KBOI app. Go ahead, Deb.
4: Yeah, I'm just so tired of everybody crying wolf. You were just listing them out for Susan, what happened. How about 2000 when we weren't supposed to, everything was supposed to break down?
2: Y2K.
4: Yeah, my neighbor, she had us all lined up so we could come milk her cows because there wasn't going to be any electricity.
2: Whoa, whoa, whoa, whoa.

0: Whoa. Hold on. Don't gloss over that. Did you get any milk? That's what I want to know.
1: Oh, no. She milked Holsteins. I have Jerseys.
0: Okay.
1: Different milk.
0: Got it.
1: That's okay.
0: Okay.
1: But we were there for her. I mean, you know, we would have been there for her if she needed it. And I was raised by a bunch of engineers. And I don't know. I'm just tired of being afraid. So we'll just go get things done and start again. That's all.
0: No. AI is going to wipe out humanity. There is no starting over.
1: Well, you know, Nate, if AI wipes out humanity, we won't care.
0: Well, I mean, I'm kind of adverse to it.
1: Well, but you won't know anything about it, will you? It was the same thing what they were, you know, with the nuclear thing, or even the volcano in Yellowstone.
0: Oh, I mean, yeah. Okay, I get what you're saying. Yeah, on. I'll just wake up and I'll wake up in hell. You'll
1: you
0: go
1: just
0: to heaven.
1: Won't wake up.
0: Yeah.
1: Yeah. And you be where you're supposed to be. So what?
0: Hmm. Interesting.
1: Other than that, you go and you milk your cows and you go from there.
0: So you're saying I got to come to work tomorrow? That's what you're saying.
1: You bet.
0: You're saying I have to keep wearing pants.
1: You can ask her about that. As long as I don't watch you on the video, I'm okay, Nate.
0: Appreciate the call. You know, sometimes Sophie comes to work, she doesn't wear pants.
2: Because I'm wearing a dress.
0: It's not pants, is it?
2: No, but okay, it's then. Still a covering.
0: It's... Oh, I just have to cover?
2: Yeah, you can wear a dress if you want.
0: I don't want to wear a dress.
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6: Again, text the word Broncos to 208-336-3700. We beat the morning show yesterday, but I don't think we're going to beat the morning show today. And I don't like it when we don't beat the morning show. We have to get more entries in than the morning show does. Because they have one more pair of tickets on Friday. All I ask people is, are you scared of AI or not? And if you're not scared of AI, call in 208-336-3700. If you are scared of AI, if you think AI could eliminate humanity, those are the words being used. Not cause damage, not hack. Eliminate humanity. 208-336-3700. #670 on your Verizon wireless phone. I thought we were going to get all the way through 2006. I mean, we made it through the salad. The salad didn't kill us. Made some people poop, but it didn't kill us. John, Boise, listening on 93.1 KBOI-FM. Go ahead, John.
7: So the Bible says that there will be a beast and he will have the symbol of the abomination of desolation. And I think that when the world president arrives, we had a president that was, you know, his whole term, he was always campaigning for office. And when he was in office, he was campaigning on the world stage for office. And I think we know who that is. So when he becomes the world president, then he will command AI, which will be the beast. And then everybody have to take the mark of the beast, which is the computer, you know, computer QR or whatever on their body. And they won't be able to buy or sell. And AI will be used by that president to enforce his rules against humanity and decide, like the Chinese, who's worthy of being a citizen and who's not worthy of being a citizen.
6: All right, John, I'm just going to go ahead and cut to the chase. So you believe Trump is going to be world president?
7: No, he wasn't running for being world president.
6: Who do you think was running to be world president?
7: His predecessor.
6: Biden?
7: Abomination.
6: Obama. Okay,
7: Bible,
6: okay.
7: The Bible calls him abomination. What did everybody say during his term? Oh, this is abomination. This is Obama's nation.
6: Are you trying to say abomination, but you're just putting in Obama's name?
7: No, everybody during his term was going around abomination.
6: Right. You know they're spelled the different, right?
7: Well, that might be, but we don't know to go back and how it was translated from the Greek or from the
6: So this
7: Hebrew,
6: is this okay, now I got it. So Obama's going to be world president and Obama's going to make everybody have a computer?
7: Well, he'll make everybody take their computer chip so they buy or sell. We already have to have a bank account.
6: Huh. I learn a lot. John, are you scared? Do you think AI is going to wipe humanity off the planet or not?
7: No, because Christ has said that no one thing until his return is going to wipe out humanity.
6: John, I appreciate the call.

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3: Sorry, we're closed. I'm Tom Rigotti, Fox News. The board of the Kennedy Center has decided to close for safety reasons, following a judge's ruling against the board's effort to put President Trump's name on the building. Fox's Jessica Rosenthal explains.
4: President Trump is chair of the Kennedy Center board and said in a Truth Social post it's in disrepair and falling apart, that he can fix it by raising money and through his ability to build. Also today, federal judge Christopher Cooper ruled against a Kennedy Center board resolution that aimed to put President Trump's name on the building's facade by saying that only Congress could make such a decision. After that ruling, President Trump announced that the Kennedy Center board had voted to close the center for safety reasons pending reconstruction. But President Trump wrote in a post that courts must rule favorably on a board decision to put his name on the building, or the renovation will not take place, adding that he's already raised $17 million to go toward making repairs. Jessica Rosenthal, Fox News.
3: Pop superstar Ed Sheeran will have to go without an opening act for now. All scheduled opening acts have quit Sheeran's tour after the rapper Macklemore was removed for anti-Israeli comments on stage during a recent show. Treasury Secretary Scott Bessent hit with a range of questions about the economy on Capitol Hill today.
5: Treasury Secretary, defending the policies, the economic policies of this administration, a lot of discussion about gas prices and inflation, but the rise of the 10-year yield to 5%, that became a focus here. Now, that will push up borrowing costs for anyone trying to buy a home, autos, also could increase the percent we pay on credit cards.
6: I think it's largely due to the oil price rise, and oil prices are going to come down.
5: Are you going to intervene again?
6: That we are in a regular cadence on the market.
5: A large amount of protesters did enter the room at the Capitol Hill. It has been disrupted at least 5 times.
3: That's Fox Business Network's Edward Lawrence. 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
7: How did I lose weight? And I did. Lean, right here. 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I love this stuff. 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
4: Hey.
3: The Attorney General is downplaying doomsday concerns about artificial intelligence. Fox's Jared Halpern reports.
8: Attorney General Todd Blanche says it's not the Justice Department's role to regulate AI.
9: AI is extraordinarily beneficial to our society. There's a lot of great work that AI does, and it's also something that conveniently has become a flashpoint this week, and the president spoke about that, and I very much agree with him.
8: President Trump has described new warnings about AI as a hoax and a sick conspiracy to benefit China. He says the only safeguard needed for AI is a strong and smart president. But leading AI figures warn federal intervention is needed and development of the technology should slow down.
3: Congressman Thomas Massie today introduced articles of impeachment against the Secretary of War over the conflict in Iran. The Kentucky Republican claims Pete Hegseth is illegally waging the Iran war. Republicans have enough votes to strike down the proposal, but that could be complicated by members who are seeking re-election in swing districts. The Department of Homeland Security responds to Democrats announcing a whistleblower account of federal agents acting to affirm claims of voter fraud.
2: A DHS spokesperson accused Democrats of working with the media in conjuring controversy. Senate Minority Leader Chuck Schumer said a whistleblower alleges an unlawful voter initiative exists to prove President Trump's claim of widespread voter fraud. Schumer said Monday,
10: apparently agents are being commanded to violate state laws and lie to access private voter information and create law enforcement records.
2: The DHS spokesperson says the agency has shown non-citizens, quote, can and do vote in U.S. elections. And the DOJ is, according to the statement, laser focused on prosecuting and removing them. Grinnell Scott, Fox News.
3: I'm Tom Rigotti. This is Fox News.
11: 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Normal slowdowns all over the place. Downtown Boise on Front Street, Broadway through Capitol Boulevard, outbound connector, Cole through the Flying Y. Westbound 94 got some pretty heavy traffic from Heisman to Gowan. Going to hit some more slowdowns around the Vista interchange, then really slow in through the merge. Heavy from the Y through 5 Mile. Pretty busy from 10 Mile through the Garrity interchange. Got some big slowdowns at the intersection of Eagle and Chinden. Also got a disabled vehicle on eastbound Eustick just before Locust Grove blocking the right lane.
1: Weather from the CBS 2 Weather Center.
11: From the CBS 2 Weather Center, sunny and warmer tomorrow with highs in the low 80s. Thursday, clouds and scattered showers move into the valley with highs in the upper 70s. We'll have highs in the low to mid 70s on Friday, warming to around 80 over the weekend with mostly sunny skies.
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12: One lucky winner will get a pair of tickets to this week's Boise State football game at Albertson Stadium. 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From your flagship for Bronco football, News Talk, KBOI. 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
13: A frenzied legal rush over mail-in voting is unfolding just weeks before the midterm elections. As the U.S. Appeals Court hands President Trump a loss, even as the Supreme Court considers the same issue.
12: If you're talking about it.
14: U.S. Attorney Ryan Ravel in the Northern District of Texas announcing charges against 7 illegal immigrants accused of illegally voting in federal elections.
12: We're talking about it.
10: Apparently, agents are being commanded to violate state laws and lie to access private voter information.
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15: So, something kind of geeky happening. Should I go off on this a little bit? 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
15: If you're on hold, don't go anywhere. I've been doing an Art Bell impression for years now. Grew up listening to Art Bell, loved Art Bell. Number of you loved Art Bell. Just would stay, even as a kid, just would stay up just listening to all kinds of stuff. He'd have celebrity. It was great. And when I get a call that's off the norm, you know, we play the music, and I do this imitation of Art Bell's announcer, whose name is Ross Mitchell. And I got a chance to meet Ross in late June when I went to Reno. He's the morning guy, and a number of you might hear him on Red Eye Radio. He went from being the voiceover guy to Art Bell to the voiceover guy to Red Eye Radio. But he's always known as the classic Art Bell voice. And, you know, just in talking, he's a nice guy. And over time, I've sent him some of the Art Bell calls we get. And he cut that for us. That's not AI. We don't do AI voice work here. That's actually Art Bell's guy telling this audience to be a part of the show. To be a part of the show right now.
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15: I can die now. That's the pinnacle for me. I'm good. Forget the awards. This is it right here. Having that cut, I'm good. But this isn't fake. You have people out there wondering if AI is going to wipe people from the earth. And you have people that are scared over it. And then you have other people that aren't scared. And I don't know which one you should be. I honestly don't ask me. I'm in it with you. I don't work for a big tech company. I'm a commentator. I feel like ever since I've been born, I've been told every year since I've been born, if something doesn't happen right now, we're all going to die. The end of the world's going to happen. Whether it's the Aztec guess or Nostradamus or whatever, something's going to happen. We're all going to be, and we're still here. We're still here wondering if Social Security is going to be there for us when we retire, and it won't be. But we're still here. So my question, when I ask you, are you scared for the second day in a row? If you're not scared, tell people how not scared you are. If you are scared, tell people how scared you are. Funny thing is when I listen to the news and there's a whole bunch of people in government telling me to not be scared, funny, they're not doing anything to alleviate my fears. Not at all. When you have the tech people saying that government has to do something because AI is going too fast, you guys do it. You guys do it. Randy in Boise, you're on News Talk KBOI. Go ahead, Randy.
18: I can't believe you made me sit through Preacher Boy, but...
15: Hang tight. Let's go to Janelle in Boise. Janelle, you're on News Talk KBOI. Go for it.
19: Hello there.
15: Hi.
19: So
15: I'm making Randy sit through you now.
19: Well, it's because he was rude.
15: Mm.
19: Well, he wasn't rude. It was just, you know. So here's what I think. Just like everything, this is a complex issue. I've seen the documentaries on MasterClass. It's like a app you can purchase and then watch a bunch of classes.
15: Mm-hmm.
19: A show about AI, and it was talking about, I want to say Claude, but it's probably not correct. This AI version number one overheard the board talking about replacing AI number one with AI number two. And so AI number one busted into the emails and basically said, hey, if you guys do this, I'm going to tell everyone that so-and-so and so-and-so is having an affair.
15: Right, right.
19: Okay, well, that's like manipulation, right? So that shows intelligence.
15: Mm-hmm.
19: So then I think, okay, you know, Joe Kenda, the criminal show guy, he was a private detective and created this whole show about bad guys getting caught when he was retired.
15: Okay.
19: He used to say all the time, hey, is it possible? Absolutely, 100%. Is it likely? I don't know. So that's what I think.
15: You don't sound scared. Tell you that.
19: Well, I mean, you can just like turn off the power for now, and I actually use AI for counseling. It's great.
15: What?
19: So, I mean,
15: hold on. No, let's not gloss past that. What?
19: I'm sorry. Say that again.
15: You use AI for? Did you say counseling?
19: Well, so like I asked this week, it's all about Gemma. Gemma is an AI, and I just ask questions about whatever. I've divorced Claude. Claude is too kind.
10: Let me get this straight. I mean, hold on. Wait. Let me get this straight. Counselor, people come to you with their problems. You run it through AI.
19: No.
10: Oh, okay.
19: So I just ask AI, like, I'm really worried about this. What do you think? And then we talk about it. I think it's pretty cool. But I also see that, yeah, AI can probably be like, I can see the concern. But I'm not there yet. I'm not worried about it yet.
10: I appreciate the call, Janelle. Jake, Mike, don't go anywhere.
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11: 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Slow in downtown Boise on Front Street from Broadway through Capitol Boulevard. Slowdowns on the outbound connector start just after the Curtis interchange now, then really sluggish through the Flying Y. Heavy and slow on westbound I-84 from Vista through the merge. Busy from 10 Mile through the Garrity interchange. Still got a disabled vehicle eastbound Eustick just before Locust Grove blocking the right lane. And rehabilitation work continues on Moores Creek Bridge on Highway 21. Traffic reduced to one lane. Expect delays up to 15 minutes. It's going to be going on for the next 9 months.
1: Weather from the CBS 2 Weather Center.
11: From the CBS 2 Weather Center, tomorrow we should have lots of sunshine with highs warming to the low 80s. Thursday we could have some showers here in the valley and an even better chance of rain in the mountains with highs in the upper 70s. Highs drop to the mid 70s on Friday, and for the final weekend of summer, lots of sun and highs near 80.
10: 81 now in downtown Boise. I don't know how I feel about the psychiatrist or counselor or psychologist checking with AI. I feel like that's feeding the beast.
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21: 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Lawmakers are using apocalyptic terms to characterize AI.
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0: One lucky winner will get a pair of tickets to this week's Boise State football game at Albertson Stadium. Good luck and go Broncos. From your flagship for Bronco football, News Talk, KBOI. This is Boise's talk show of record. Now back to Nate Shellman on News Talk KBOI.
2: No more AI talk after this segment, I promise. Today. We have other things we have to talk about. Mike, Boise, are you scared that AI is going to wipe humanity from Earth or not?
3: No, I don't think it's going to wipe it out. It may mess things up quite a bit, but it's not going to do that.
2: How would it mess things up a little bit?
3: Well, everybody's got their own personal agenda with AI, and if we're not monitoring it and working together on it, it's just like when we have all our different countries, and some are good and some are bad, and that's where the problems become. But I don't think they can destroy it, because I believe that our Creator God is the only one that's going to say when enough is enough.
2: You think people are trying to replace God with AI?
3: It wouldn't surprise me if they would. I mean, I think we have enough people in the world that, you know, don't believe in God, or they believe in a different God, or, you know, it's just, you can see it happening in our own country, how far we've come from, well, I'll be 76 on Veterans Day, so, you know, I've seen a lot through all that with the wars and just the different ways we started changing in the 60s, and our schools started teaching differently, et cetera, that, you know, man can do whatever he wants, but I don't believe that's going to happen that way. I mean,
2: well, in a sense, that man, I mean, it's not the first time I've heard the idea that man is trying to recreate God to prove God doesn't exist by creating a omnipotent, all-knowing program.
3: Okay, yeah, well, if that was true, then how could man even do that? Because he's trying to create something greater than himself.
2: Right.
3: Right.
2: Right, so, greater than the person, so they use the collective.
3: Right, but it all really gets all down to the morality of it all. I mean, you could create something if it had moral standards, and there's a possibility that when this all happens, that it's much more beneficial than we thought. But
2: I'll come around to that when AI cures cancer. Jake Eagle, listening on 93.1 KBOI FM. Jake, I got a minute. Go for it.
4: I don't think there's any reason to be scared of AI at all. The system's powerful for sure, but this notion that it's going to wipe out humanity, you have to think about the resource allocation and the effort that would have to take place to kill, well, like 8 billion people. It's just this thing of being
2: scared. That's what AI's for. AI can figure that out, not us.
4: It can figure it out, but can AI marshal whatever resources are necessary to exterminate or kill 8 billion people? I mean, just think about the physical activity. Whatever that exercise is that has to kill all those people.
2: I don't want to issue a challenge. Just say you're not scared. That's all. Just say you're not scared. Don't challenge AI. If you're going to challenge AI, challenge it to cure cancer.
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2: Fox News, I'm John Saucier. Attorney General Todd Blanche addressing questions about artificial intelligence regulation, making it clear the Justice Department will vigorously investigate anyone who uses AI to break criminal law. The agency will not look to regulate the technology itself.
3: If anybody associated with AI violates criminal law, we'll investigate that. We already have. There's plenty of cases involving AI that we've charged individuals. I do not think it's the job of the Department of Justice to regulate. We're prosecutors, not regulators.
2: President Trump pushing back on proposals to regulate AI. Senate Minority Leader Chuck Schumer says Commander-in-Chief's behavior is part of a pattern.
4: It's also always what Trump does. Americans scream out for help. Trump dismisses them out of hand and says, leave it to me, and then does nothing.
2: The Attorney General continued calling AI extraordinarily beneficial to society. 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
5: 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Do have an accident at Eastbound Pine just past Meridian Road. All the lanes are blocked. Slow stuff in downtown Boise on Front Street from Broadway through Capitol Boulevard. Outbound Connector going to hit big slowdowns just after Curtis and really slow through the Y. Seen some really slow conditions as well on westbound I-4 just past the Eisenman exit. Very heavy traffic on the freeway from Broadway through the Flying Y. Pretty busy Meridian Road through the Garrity Interchange.
6: Weather from the CBS 2 Weather Center.
5: From the CBS 2 Weather Center, more beautiful weather tomorrow with sunny skies and highs in the low 80s. Clouds and scattered showers are possible on Thursday with highs in the upper 70s. Things dry out and clear off on Friday with highs in the mid 70s. Sunny and near 80 this weekend.
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0: One lucky winner will get a pair of tickets to this week's Boise State football game at Albertson Stadium. 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
8: We're halfway through the show. I don't think we're going to beat the morning show. Not enough people. Not enough people want to go to see Boise State and South Dakota. We're not going to beat the morning show. Mathematically speaking, we're not on pace to beat the morning show. I like it when more people in the afternoon text the word Broncos to 208-336-3700 than text into the morning show. It's just a friendly little thing, not so friendly, little thing between Mike Casper and myself. Even though Mike Casper is going to be broadcasting live from Pastry Perfection on Friday, the return after years. We ever find out why? No? Okay. After years of the hometown handshake and hometown breakfast and hometown happy hour being on hiatus, Mike Casper will be at Pastry Perfection this Friday, broadcasting live between 6 and 10. He will have Trans-Siberian Orchestra tickets he's giving away. Those tickets go on sale this week, and there's two shows. Don't call now. Don't call. Don't call. There's no calling yet. He'll also have a pair of tickets to a sporting event going on this Saturday, because rules are rules and we follow rules. We can't say what sporting event he has tickets to, but it's going on in downtown Boise at the corner of a large building, very large building. There's something about the grass. There's something about the surface that's really popular of this building.
9: It's a little bit different.
8: Yeah.
9: Some might confuse it with water. Birds sometimes do.
8: University and Broadway. It's at the corner of University and Broadway. And he'll have tickets to give away for that on location. Also t-shirts and stuff.
9: It's also a marching band concert, too.
8: It's marching band. The marching bands are going to be there. They're going to be performing. Maybe some dance crews. Maybe some dance teams. They're going to be performing. There might also be a horse. You never know. You never know. Also, in something completely unrelated to that, if you have texted in the morning and the afternoon, but you also want another chance to win Boise State tickets, go to the KBOI app. Download if you haven't downloaded the KBOI app, go to the KBOI app, download it, you know, all that, and you can enter for free. You'll see the big Bronco head right there. And just enter to win tickets. So you can win on air, you can win on the app, and I don't know if they're the same tickets or not, but you can win tickets to a sporting event on location this Friday at Pastry Perfection. 59 days from today.
9: There's an election November 3rd.
8: There you go. Very good. 59 days from today is the general election. There's a story. I don't know why I'm on the vein of do I care or not, but I find myself asking. I ask it with every topic. Hey, this is going on. Do I care? No, but everybody else does. Do I care? Yes, I care. Does anybody else care? Probably not. There's a whistleblower that says the Department of Homeland Security is violating state laws to go after illegal voters in states. Worst case scenario. Everything this whistleblower is accusing is correct. Worst case scenario. The accusation is the Department of Homeland Security is violating state laws to target illegal voters. Do you care? Question I have is, well, are they finding illegal voters? If they're finding illegal voters,

0: En garde!
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2: In Idaho. I don't know if a federal entity is violating Idaho law to look for illegal voters. Do you care? We talk about principles on this program quite a bit. Worst case scenario. I'm going on the worst case scenario. Everything this whistleblower is saying is true. That's again, the worst case.
3: A DHS spokesperson accused Democrats of working with the media in conjuring controversy. Senate Minority Leader Chuck Schumer said a whistleblower alleges an unlawful voter initiative exists to prove President Trump's claim of widespread voter fraud. Schumer said Monday,
4: apparently agents are being commanded to violate state laws and lie to access private voter information and create law enforcement records.
3: The DHS spokesperson says the agency has shown non-citizens, quote, can and do vote in U.S. elections. And the DOJ is, according to the statement, laser-focused on prosecuting and removing them.
2: Welcome to Scruples. And it's not an ultimate us or them thing. It's not ultimately the states versus the federal government, because there's a number of cases. You could probably point out that Idaho is overall friendly to this administration. However, there have been times where Idaho has very politely told the federal government, your oversight isn't needed. We don't need to give you all of Idaho voters' information. We're policing it just fine here. And I have to point out that Idaho is doing such a good job policing it, the president himself called out Idaho for being a state that other states should espouse to be. Even though Idaho is kind of going through a battle right now. Do you have a problem? Are you against the federal government violating state laws, state's law, to find and get rid of illegal voters from the ballot? #670 on your Verizon wireless phone. 1-800-529-KBOI. It is a scruples question. Because a lot of people, I mean, gosh, you talk about states' rights. You talk about an overreaching federal government, which we have in years past. We don't want to create large bodies that can just wield their power over us. We hold on to our power. That's why we believe in the Second Amendment. That's why we believe in states' rights. That's why we believe in property rights. That's why we believe in privacy rights. We don't want Big Brother. But on the other hand, there are states who very passively, if at all, patrolling their own voter records. And they can say that there aren't any illegal voters on their rolls as long as they don't search or check. See, if I don't go to the doctor, nothing's wrong with me. Even if there's something on my body that's acting weird, if I look and I see my thumb all of a sudden doubles in size, and I don't go to the doctor, nothing's wrong with me. Nothing's wrong.

0: I know nothing's wrong because the doctor didn't tell me anything was wrong. Do you have an issue? Do you take issue with or do you support the federal government bypassing state laws to comb through and look for illegal voters? That question is on the table. And your hesitancy in responding is fascinating in and of itself. And if you're wondering, I don't love everything about it. But the only question I have is, I guess I would... As long as they're not falsely accusing people of being illegal voters, if they bypass state law to look for illegal voters and they don't find any, well, good job, states. You have no illegal voters. But if they find illegal voters on state ballots, on state voter rolls, I have a hard time being mad at the federal government because I want to find the bad guys.
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2: 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Got a few accidents, could be causing problems for your Tuesday afternoon commute. One reported southbound Federal Way beyond Burgesson. The right lane is blocked. Still working on a crash eastbound Pine past Meridian Road. All the lanes reportedly blocked there. New accident just reported northbound Records Avenue at Fairview. All the lanes blocked there as well. Slow on the outbound connector. Curtis through the Flying Y. Westbound I-4 really heavy and slow from Broadway through the merge. Busy from Eagle Road all the way to Garrity.
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2: There. From the CBS 2 Weather Center, sunny and warmer tomorrow with highs in the low 80s. Thursday, clouds and scattered showers move into the valley with highs in the upper 70s. We'll have highs in the low to mid 70s on Friday, warming to around 80 over the weekend with mostly sunny skies.
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0: One lucky winner will get a pair of tickets to this week's Boise State football game at Albertson Stadium. 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
2: The goal? To try and prove Trump's sad, tired, and long debunked election conspiracy theories. Apparently, agents are being commanded to violate state laws and lie to access private voter information and create law enforcement records.
3: Are they supposed to be voting or not? I'm sorry. As a guy that cuts corners regularly, I was a Boy Scout. I know how Boy Scouts are supposed to act. I get it. I understand. But there's a number of people who seem to be all too keen on protecting people who shouldn't be protected. Well, they know they're benefiting off of the actions of those who shouldn't be there. Would you have a problem with the federal government if they bypass state laws to scour voter rolls looking for illegal voters? 208-336-3700. 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Go ahead, Beth.
4: I don't have a problem with it. Last time I checked, state law cannot trump federal law.
3: Well,
4: we can make a law stronger, but they can't make it weaker.
3: Federal law, elections are governed by the states, not the federal government.
4: I'm sorry. I don't have a problem with it.
3: I'm right there with you, Beth. I'm there with you.
4: I wouldn't go to any other country and attempt to vote, and I'm tired of these people coming over here and just doing whatever they want.
3: Here's the thing. I would have a problem with it if the federal government is bypassing Idaho law and kicking you off the voter roll.
4: Yeah.
3: I'd have a kicking me off the voter roll. Like, wait a second. I'm not illegal. I'm allowed to vote. Beth's allowed to vote. Now, if somebody else isn't a citizen and they're on the voter roll, that's wrong.
4: Well, here's the problem. California and Illinois and a bunch of other states will give them a state driver's license. That's all we need in Idaho, basically. That and a bill coming to the House that were legal. So how do we know?
3: Yeah, doesn't it look different, though? Doesn't the ID look different for citizens versus non-citizens in Idaho?
4: Idaho, it does, but yeah. What if they got their ID in one of the states that it's not?
3: Well, then they're not showing their Idaho address, are they? I don't live there.
4: Well, I mean, what if they moved here from that one of those states and got an Idaho driver's license? Is there anything on those driver's licenses that says resident alien? Illegal alien? I have no problem with the government checking.
3: I was going to say, you mean in the states where they asked for driver's licenses?
4: Yeah.
3: Because a lot of them don't. A lot of them don't even do that. Gosh, if memory serves, I know there was one party that was really, really, really, really against that. Really against that. Now, if I go to pick up tickets at Ticketmaster or at Will Call under my name, guess what I'm going to have to show them?
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2: The President versus the Supreme Court. I'm John Saucier, Fox News, and President Trump is lashing out at the United States Supreme Court over its decision on mail-in ballots. We head to the White House to get more from Fox's Jared Halpern.
3: Attorney General Todd Blanche says the Justice Department will comply with a Supreme Court order preventing the Postal Service from enforcing mail-in ballot restrictions sought by the President.
4: That doesn't mean that we're not going to do everything in this administration that we can to make sure that there are free and fair elections.
3: Blanche also says President Trump is very frustrated by recent Supreme Court rulings.
4: The idea that President Trump shouldn't be allowed to communicate to the American people his frustration, I don't share that.
3: In a social media post, President Trump wrote the justices are not the people he interviewed, but merely a shell of their original selves. At the White House, Jared Halpern, Fox News.
2: Fireworks on Capitol Hill today as FBI Director Kash Patel faced pointed questioning from Senate Judiciary Democrats while Republicans praised Patel's leadership. Many Democrats accused him and the Trump administration of politicizing the FBI, firing agents who participated in the investigations of President Trump.
5: We don't have an FBI director. We have a lackey here.
6: It's kind of ironic. He's running for president of the United States. He just got his 22nd ad campaign. Next.
2: A questioning there with New Jersey Democrat Senator Cory Booker. Patel points to plummeting crime and murder rates and record arrests, saying the Bureau has made America safer on his watch. And the Kennedy Center is closing, at least for now. The board voting to close over financial issues and a dispute over putting President Trump's name on the iconic performing arts venue, according to Fox News sources. Prior to Tuesday's board meeting, a federal judge had blocked the Kennedy Center board from adding Trump's name to the structure or grounds, saying it would violate an earlier ruling that his name was illegally added to the building. Judge Christopher Cooper ruled, simply put, defendants cannot install memorials for President Trump or anyone or anything else at the Kennedy Center without Congress's blessing. 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
2: Pennsylvania reporting its latest death from a complication of measles, making it four deaths now connected to the disease since last month.
14: The Pennsylvania Department of Health said the latest death was an 18-year-old person living in Mifflin County. A rare neurological complication of measles is the cause, according to the coroner. The deaths of a 40-year-old woman this past Saturday and two infants last month are also blamed on measles complications. None of the four were vaccinated. Measles is highly contagious. State health officials say it's been diagnosed in nearly 700 people in 38 counties this year, adding vaccination is the best defense. Governor Josh Shapiro took to X to criticize Health and Human Services Secretary Robert Kennedy Jr. for stoking vaccine skepticism. Gernal Scott, Fox News.
2: The FBI says they've captured a 21-year-old Pennsylvania man plotting a terror attack. Here's Fox's Eric Sean reporting.
15: Authorities say he pledged allegiance to ISIS and was planning an imminent terrorist attack. Caught near Pittsburgh, officials say they prevented what could have been a horrific tragedy. The FBI says 21-year-old Jonathan Kramer of Valencia, Pennsylvania, was nabbed as he appeared to be preparing for a mass shooting. He's charged with getting a rifle and nearly 200 rounds of ammunition for what they say he called a mission. Also had a scope, a prayer rug, 30 knives. This happened in a parking lot outside of Pittsburgh. Kramer is accused of saying that the targets could include nightclubs, theaters, concerts, and schools, boasting those attacks could cause a stampede that would result in even more deaths. Right now, he is being held in jail without any bail.
2: And it's been a tough September so far on Wall Street. That trend continued today with the Dow losing 328 points. NASDAQ was down 205. The S&P 500 lost 34 points. In New York City, I'm John Saucier, and this is Fox News.
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16: 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Still working on an accident. Northbound Records at Fairview blocking all the lanes of traffic. Got an accident on the outbound connector at Emerald in the left shoulder of the road. Seeing some really slow traffic on the outbound connector as well. Curtis through the Flying Y. Westbound 94 got some pretty heavy conditions from Eisenman all the way to Broadway. Really slow from Broadway through the Flying Y. Heavy conditions from Eagle Road all the way to the Garrity exit.
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16: From the CBS 2 Weather Center, tomorrow we should have lots of sunshine with highs warming to the low 80s. Thursday we could have some showers here in the valley and an even better chance of rain in the mountains with highs in the upper 70s. Highs drop to the mid 70s on Friday, and for the final weekend of summer, lots of sun and highs near 80.
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0: One lucky winner will get a pair of tickets to this week's Boise State football game at Albertson Stadium. Good luck and go Broncos. From your flagship for Bronco football, News Talk, KBOI. 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
20: A frenzied legal rush over mail-in voting is unfolding just weeks before the midterm elections, as the U.S. Appeals Court hands President Trump a loss, even as the Supreme Court considers the same issue.
0: If you're talking about it.
21: U.S. Attorney Ryan Rabel in the Northern District of Texas announcing charges against 7 illegal immigrants accused of illegally voting in federal elections.
0: We're talking about it.
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2: 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Hold on. If they want to go to this Saturday's game against South Dakota, 8 p.m. kickoff. Bronco game day starts at 3.
23: Man, you don't have much faith in your audience, do you?
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23: 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He doesn't think you can do it. But I believe in you. And for me, we should prove Nate Shellman wrong. 1-0.
2: It's not.
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23: Text Broncos to 208-336-3700. And let's prove Nate Shellman wrong. Let's prove to him that this audience is, in fact, capable of much more than he could have ever believed.
2: I know they're capable of it. I just didn't think they were. I don't think they're going to. That's all.
23: And let's prove him wrong. and prove me right. Text Broncos.
2: which is really what this is about.
23: Text Broncos to 208-336-3700.
2: It's not about proving me wrong. It's about proving Sophie right.
23: You know?
2: Uh-huh.
23: And you get entered to win a pair of Boise State tickets.
2: Sure.
23: Free. For free.
2: Also, while we're at it, and we do have to point this out often, you can also win Boise State tickets on the KBOI app. You can download the KBOI app and just click enter to win right there on the KBOI app. And there is nothing in any of the rules that says you can't text Broncos and try to win on the KBOI app.
23: Okay, that's awesome.
2: There's nothing that says you have to pick one or the other. There's nothing that says that you can't text Broncos every morning or afternoon, or click on the KBOI app, or even check out Mike Casper this Friday, Pastry Perfection, where he'll be broadcasting live between 6 and 10. He, too, will have football tickets to give away and Trans-Siberian Orchestra tickets to give away on location.
23: If you want to beat Mike Casper and prove Nate Shulman wrong, you have the perfect opportunity right now. You could win tickets by texting Broncos to 208-336-3700. And just remember, Sophie Harmon believes in you.
2: Let's see here. I get a message here from Resident Alien. And
23: isn't that that show with what's his name?
2: Oh yeah, I hear that's funny. Anyway, I get she's a Canadian alien, hey, and she texts in and says, "I just heard you and the other lady talking on the radio, and I just want to let you know, as a resident alien, there's nothing on my driver's license that shows that that's what my green card is for." So she's a legal non-citizen. But she has nothing on her Idaho driver's license, according to her, that says that she is that she's not a citizen. I thought they had that. My apologies.
23: I know it was debated in the legislature a few years ago. I just don't think we ever did that.
2: Okay.
23: Because there were two different bills. One to have you prove that you were basically going to have that you were a citizen or not on your license. And there was another bill that was going to allow illegal immigrants to have driver's licenses, and both failed.
2: And she's one of those Canadian resident aliens, and they're the sneaky ones. They're the weird ones. Can't play hockey, but I mean, they're the weird ones. Fascinating. All right, let's bring it back more local. If you have lived here since 1997, 208-336-3700. If you've lived here since before 1997, so if you moved here after 1997, don't call. If you lived here before 1997, 208-336-3700. 336-3700. I'm going to call them for the purposes of this discussion. I'm going to call you all the OGs. All right, Sophie, you're an OG. You're an OG.
23: Technically, no, because I wasn't here until 99.
2: Ha!
23: So.
2: Your family is. No, your dad's just old. If you've lived here since before 1997, I want you to call in, because there's a topic of discussion that gets brought up in the news quite a bit, and there's a date attached to it, and the year. I want to make sure I get the year right. Watch. I said 1997, and now I'm probably going to mess it up.
23: No, that's right.
2: Is it right? Okay. 1997. If you lived here before 1997, I want you to call. All right?
23: Both Nate and I are disqualified from this, by the way.
2: Yeah. I have feelings about it, but I'm going to go ahead and dismiss my feelings.
3: For now, it's my show. Greg, don't go anywhere. Greg actually arm wrestled Custer back in the day. I know there's a bunch of you that have lived here for decades. If you've lived here since before 1997, I want you to call now, 208-336-3700. I'll tell you why on air when we come back after traffic and weather.
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16: 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Big problem this afternoon is near where we have Toy Drive at the intersection of Records and Fairview. Got an accident blocking all the lanes of traffic, causing major delays on eastbound Fairview. Might want to stay away from there for a little while if you can. Outbound connector still running pretty heavy from Curtis through the Flying Y. Westbound I-4, really slow stuff from Broadway through the merge. Heavy traffic from the Flying Y all the way to Garrity.
17: Weather from the CBS 2 Weather Center.
16: From the CBS 2 Weather Center, more beautiful weather tomorrow with sunny skies and highs in the low 80s. Clouds and scattered showers are possible on Thursday with highs in the upper 70s. Things dry out and clear off on Friday with highs in the mid 70s. Sunny and near 80 this weekend.
3: 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Again, if you have lived in Boise, Idaho, or the Treasure Valley since before 1997, I want you to call in 208-336-3700. If you've lived in Mountain Home since 1997, 208-336-3700. If you've lived in Meridian since before 1997, Nampa, you get it. Emmett. Got it? If you've lived here since 1997, 208-336-3700. If you were born in 1998, don't call.
23: But if you live in Boise right now and have lived here for any amount of time, you can text the word Broncos to 208-336-3700. 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
5: The head of China's Ministry of State Security said AI could strike political stability and the country's cyber defenses.
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0: One lucky winner will get a pair of tickets to this week's Boise State football game at Albertson Stadium. Good luck and go Broncos. From your flagship for Bronco football, News Talk, KBOI. This is Idaho's talk show. Your chance to sound off on the issues. Now back to Nate Shellman on News Talk, KBOI.
2: For the OGs, the old guard, those of you who were here before the boom, those of you who have been here for generations, I know there's a guy out there that likes to brag. He's been here for 4.5 generations. So what? If you've been here, if you've lived here, if you've been alive since 1997 in the Treasure Valley or before 1997 here in the Treasure Valley, for those of you on hold who fit that, and for those of you who are fitting that description but listening, here's a story that has crept up yet again.
3: According to the Idaho Statesman, Boise leaders want a passenger rail back in Boise. Could the Salt Lake Olympics make that happen? Since the last passenger train pulled out of the Boise Depot in 1997, city leaders and local transit advocates have looked to the day that Boiseans could once again ride the old Pioneer line. The defunct Amtrak line, which ran more than 2,600 miles between Seattle and Chicago, ferried passengers to stops in Boise, Pocatello, and Salt Lake City. Now, for the first time in decades, passenger rail could have an arrival time back in Boise, at least for a little while. Planning efforts surrounding the 2034 Winter Olympics in Salt Lake City have added new steam to long-standing conversations around reviving service, at least temporarily, on the Pioneer line.
2: Which would, in effect, allow anything that touches the Pioneer line the ability to get federal dollars. You know, like buses. Which is also weird because there's an Idahoan who happens to sit on the Amtrak board and a local bus board. But for those of you that have lived here since before 1997, you be the judge. Because this thing went away for a reason. Right? 30 years ago, apparently, not enough people rode the train. It's 30 years later, the population's vastly different. Greg Meridian, you were here when they laid the line connecting the coasts.
4: Yeah, that's pretty much true.
2: And for a man who has boycotted this station about every other month, somehow you also keep on calling in. So
4: This is true.
2: Anyway,
4: this is true.
2: Greg, do we need the return of passenger rail to Boise in 7 years?
4: My vote would be absolutely yes. The demographics have changed. I'd love to be able to take the train from Boise to Denver.
2: Okay, I don't know if that's what the line would connect. I don't think the line's connecting
4: not,
2: Denver.
4: But I sure wish we would.
2: This would be going to Salt Lake.
4: That's close enough for the Mammoth Games.
2: Okay, so you would take it. How many times? How many times would you take it?
4: Oh, I'd take it. If there was a game every week, I'd take it every week.
2: Just going to the hockey games.
4: Go to the hockey games, go down to Salt Lake. I still have some business down there. But yeah, I would ride it. I would definitely go on the train.
2: All right. Appreciate the call, Greg. John Emmett. John, how long have you lived here?
5: Since 1990.
2: Since 1990. All right. Do we need to see the return of passenger rail to the Treasure Valley?
5: Absolutely, I think so, yes.
2: Absolutely, yes. All right. How many times are you going to take it?
5: I would take it at least 4 times a year, probably.
2: Ooh, what for?
5: Family down in Salt Lake.
2: Okay.
5: And that drive would be a lot better riding on a train.
2: I was going to say, it's not a drive, you're riding.
5: Yeah, it will be much better to do that.
2: You just go, why don't you take the bus?
5: I don't know. The train just seems like a cooler route to go. I've ridden the trains down in Southern California along the beaches that they have, the speed trains, and those things are, I don't know. It's just the experience, too, that you get with it.
2: Okay. I only want people that have been here since before 1997. John, Boise, listening on 93.1 KBOI-FM. John?
6: Yes?
2: John?
6: How are you?
2: There we are. Sounds like there's something over your phone. John, should we have the return of passenger trains to the Treasure Valley?
6: I say yes.
2: Okay. All right. So that is three OGs. How many times would you take it?
6: I myself, I would take it to Boise every now and then. But I'm also old enough to remember when the Mountain Home, the train had quit coming by the time I was born. But they still had that train station there until I was an early kid. And my parents both grew up in Mountain Home.
2: Mm-hmm.
6: They talked about taking that thing a few times in their lifetime.
2: Okay. All right. So everybody, I appreciate the call, John. Everybody who's lived in the Treasure Valley since before 1997, all three of you, said, yes, you want the trains back. Now I want everyone who's been here since after 1997. If you didn't move here or born after 1997, call now.
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10: Fox News, I'm Tom Rigotti. A Saudi Arabian pipeline that transports millions of barrels of oil a day is scheduled to be largely out of service for weeks. Fox's Steve Harrigan is in Tel Aviv with the latest.
11: Saudi Arabia is being hit day after day by attacks from Iranian-backed Houthis. They're hitting not just the oil infrastructure, but they are also targeting cities as well. Warnings going out even in the city of Mecca, the holiest site.
10: Pennsylvania reports its latest death from a complication of measles, making it four fatalities connected to the disease since last month.
12: The Pennsylvania Department of Health said the latest death was an 18-year-old person living in Mifflin County. The deaths of a 40-year-old woman this past Saturday and two infants last month are also blamed on measles complications. None of the four were vaccinated.
10: That's Fox's Gernal Scott. 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
13: 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Still got big problems at the intersection of Records and Fairview. Got an accident northbound Records blocking all the lanes of traffic. Also got some lane blockage on eastbound Fairview, so you might want to avoid that area for a while if you can. Still seeing some big slowdowns in downtown Boise on Front Street from Broadway through Capitol. Outbound connector, the big slowdowns start just after the Coal Road interchange, then really heavy through the Flying Y. Very slow conditions on westbound I-4 from Broadway through the merge. Pretty busy conditions from Eagle Road all the way to the Garrity exit.
1: Weather from the CBS 2 Weather Center.
13: From the CBS 2 Weather Center, sunny and warmer tomorrow with highs in the low 80s. Thursday, clouds and scattered showers move into the valley with highs in the upper 70s. We'll have highs in the low to mid 70s on Friday, warming to around 80 over the weekend with mostly sunny skies.
2: 78 now in downtown Boise. If you have moved to the Treasure, now I'm in. Sophie, you were born in 99. You're in. I moved here after 1997. You were born after 1997. For everybody else who hasn't been a part of the Treasure Valley until 1997 and to now. If you just if you've only lived here 2 years, 208-336-3700. If you've lived here 10 years, 208-336-3700. If you've lived here 20 years, Gesundheit, 208-336-3700. If you've lived here 25 years, 208-336-3700. No. We gotta go to a break.
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2: your
3: chance. Mike, it's out of my control, man. 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I created this.
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2: 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So keep texting Broncos to 208-336-3700 and try me again, Shulman.
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3: One day.
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3: One day.
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2: 3 months.
3: 90 days of the Sophie Show?
2: Yeah, hosted by Nate Shulman.
3: Oh. Oh. Oh, what is this? Is that my ego bruise? Oh.
2: I have Tums if you need it for a heartburn.
3: Deal.
2: Really? I would have given you a week.
3: 208-336-3700. Let's go to Barry in Garden City. Barry, listening on 670 AM. Well, when did you move here? Or born?
5: 2023.
3: All right, so you've been here 3 years. Where'd you come from?
5: From that place, California.
3: Okay. In your 3 years' time here, how many times have you said to yourself, wow, the Treasure Valley would be perfect if we had passenger rail?
5: Well, I can't count how many times, but both my wife and I would love to have a train here.
3: And where are you going?
5: We'd love to go to Salt Lake on it. We'd love to go to the coast on it.
3: You mean Seattle?
5: Portland or Seattle.
3: The original line doesn't go to Portland, but it does go to Seattle.
5: Yeah, we'd love to go there.
3: Love to go
5: on
3: there.
5: On the train.
3: Okay. Have you been in your car?
5: Yes.
3: What's wrong with it? Because I you know what I noticed about driving there? You get there faster in the car.
5: Yeah, train has nostalgia and fun. I even like the train station.
3: Okay.
5: I love the train station.
3: Okay. Yeah, I asked a question. Barry? We'll see. Barry, I appreciate the call. Stacy Gooding, listening on 670 Hello. AM. Go ahead, Stacy.
6: Hello. What would a ticket cost to say to get to Salt Lake or Seattle?
3: Uh-oh. I have no idea. I can't even price it out.
6: I mean, I would ride the train, no sweat, if it was reasonable, and it didn't cost me a full day to do that, either direction.
3: See, that's the funky thing, because it's not an airplane. So it doesn't just, you know, pick up at one place and then fly and then drop off somewhere else. It stops everywhere along the line on the way there. And then you gotta give people time to get on, get off, right? Yeah, I mean, there's time. So it what does it take? 5 hours now to get to Salt Lake?
6: So you're talking eight.
3: At least.
6: Yeah, no train.
3: No train. So it's not convenient enough. So if it was faster, you'd think about it.
6: Yeah, I would.
3: Okay. All right. Let's talk about cost. Let's talk about cost. What's your price?
6: $70 to go to Salt Lake, $60 probably.
3: So you want it to be cheaper than a bus ticket?
6: I want it to be, well, if I would go, it'd be $120 for my spouse and I to go, and

0: I would want it to be comparable to what my car costs. Maybe I'd go 75.
1: Okay. Again,
0: just for the convenience, so that I don't have to, so that I can enjoy the ride and not have to put up with driving.
1: So I was gonna say, you know what? For $75, you can drive it, and
0: right.
1: then some, and get
0: right,
1: there in 5 hours.
0: Right.
1: For for $140, you're taking the bus, and you're gonna stop everywhere along the way. If you left at 8:50. From Nampa today, you'd get to Salt Lake City tomorrow morning at 6:40 a.m.
0: Yeah, I'm not going to do it. It's not convenient enough.
1: Appreciate the call. Yeah, every once in a while it gets brought up. It's like, oh, we need a passenger train. The weird thing about it is the only people that are actually really, really, really saying that are in the passenger train business or the public transportation business. Sean Meridian on the KBOI app. Go ahead, Sean.
2: Yeah, hi, Nate. I was just looking up this last weekend for a possible trip from fly out from here, go up to Seattle, and then take the coastline all the way down to Los Angeles.
1: Okay.
2: And then, and so that whole trip would take a week for two people, and you get a bedroom, and it was about $35,000 to $4,000. So
1: wait,
2: so I would love a train.
1: A sleeper car is $4,000
2: for the week for two people, and this is for the bedroom one. So you get a private shower, bathroom, and a sleeper and food and
1: $4,000.
2: Well, that's how much it was budgeted for flights. And, you know, a day in Seattle, a day or two in Los Angeles. That's how much we had kind of budgeted for. As for the actual cost itself, it was much less than that. It was like another $1,500 less.
1: Oh. Spency.
2: So, but yeah, I mean, you're spending a whole week and you don't have to worry about driving. You don't have to worry about where we're going to eat.
1: I can think of better ways for you to spend $4,000, though. Honestly. Appreciate the call, Sean. I got to hit a break.
3: KBOI traffic.
4: 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Looks like things are getting back to normal now at the intersection of Records and Fairview. Had an accident earlier, blocking a lot of lanes of traffic there. Things moving smoothly on eastbound Fairview through that intersection. Outbound connector, seeing some slowing approaching the Flying Y. Westbound I-4 is still pretty heavy and slow from Vista through the merge. Got some busy conditions from Eagle Road all the way through the Garrity Interchange. Rehabilitation work continues on Moores Creek Bridge on Highway 21. Traffic reduced to one lane. Expect delays up to 15 minutes for the next 9 months.
5: Weather from the CBS 2 Weather Center.
4: From the CBS 2 Weather Center, tomorrow we should have lots of sunshine with highs warming to the low 80s. Thursday we could have some showers here in the valley and an even better chance of rain in the mountains with highs in the upper 70s. Highs drop to the mid 70s on Friday, and for the final weekend of summer, lots of sun and highs near 80.
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1: One lucky winner will get a pair of tickets to this week's Boise State football game at Albertson Stadium. Good luck and go Broncos. From your flagship for Bronco football, News Talk, KBOI. This is the voice of the Treasure Valley. It's your talk show. Now back to Nate Shellman on News Talk KBOI.
3: Yeah, every once in a while, the subject of a train line comes up. And to connect Idaho to Salt Lake. Because it really didn't sell too well that people wanted to be connected to Seattle or Portland. But hey, the Olympics are coming. So let's try to connect Boise to Salt Lake via train. Well, my guy was on to something with the questions. Hey, how much is a ticket going to cost? How fast do we get there? Sure, a number of us don't want to drive. But the thing about trains is they're not cheap. Fun to ride, a lot of nostalgia. And you know what? You want to eat in the dining car? Man, that's a cool thing. That's a cool experience. Sleeper cars, not what... it's not what you think it is.
4: The other question I'd propose for the city of Boise and also the rest of us Idahoans who live here is how much city and state tax money is going to have to supplement building the line. Because in most of the other states where they have modern train lines, a lot of it is funded by the city and the state.
3: Well, Sophie, you know as well as I do that when the city wants something, the city will do everything it can to get that something, especially if former elected officials have their salary directly connected to its existence. Might be a conflict of interest. But I got to tell you, when I say who wants a train, and I got a whopping five people that call up and say, sure, we have almost 400 people that are texting and trying to win Broncos tickets, which means more people want Broncos tickets than want a freaking passenger train.
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6: Sorry, we're closed. I'm Tom Rigotti, Fox News. The board of the Kennedy Center has voted to close the facility amid financial issues and a dispute over putting President Trump's name on the iconic venue. Fox's Mike Emanuel reports.
7: There has been the ongoing legal battle over the name of the Performing Arts Center. For decades, it has been known as the Kennedy Center. The board has been trying to add President Trump's name to the building's facade and nearby outdoor plaza. Federal Judge Christopher Cooper again today blocked the board from adding the president's name, writing, quote, simply put, defendants cannot install memorials for President Trump or anyone or anything else at the Kennedy Center without Congress's blessing. With pending court challenges, it is not clear how long this closure will last.
6: In a Truth Social post today, President Trump, chairman of the center's board, says if the courts block his name from being added to the building, the reconstruction and renovation of the Kennedy Center will not take place. Lawmakers had plenty of questions for Treasury Secretary Scott Bessent at a House Financial Services Committee hearing about everything from the power of the dollar to the power of AI.
8: Massachusetts Democratic Congressman Stephen Lynch told Treasury Secretary Scott Bessent he's not sure it matters anymore if the good guys or the bad guys build AI.
9: It does matter whether the good guys or the bad guys have this.
10: But Mr. Secretary, here's my point, though. We're having control problems. So if we build something we can't control and the Chinese build something they can't control, the entity itself is what is the danger to us all.
8: Other Democrats questioned the success of the conflict with Iran and expressed concern over the power of the U.S. dollar. Bessent said the administration is focused on growth and that a fiscal consolidation is coming in an effort to get the government's house in order. Jessica Rosenthal, Fox News.
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6: The leader of the FBI says the Bureau is taking major steps in making sure the nation is safer. Fox's David Spunt is on Capitol Hill.
12: FBI Director Kash Patel came to Capitol Hill to tout falling violent crime rates. He praised FBI investigators, but there's one investigation that still remains a mystery. Patel was pressed about the probe into Thomas Crooks, the man who shot and almost killed President Trump at a campaign rally in 2024. Newly uncovered documents reveal Crooks had packages of gun parts delivered to him under a pseudonym, and an anonymous donor paid to cremate his body. Members of law enforcement in the prior and current administration tell Fox News the official motive remains unknown.
6: Patel sparred with Democrats over his firing of agents who participated in investigations of President Trump, a spate of media leak probes, and whether employees would be dispatched to the polls on Election Day in light of the Bureau's ongoing election-related investigations and Trump's repeated claims about pervasive voter fraud. Household income hits a new milestone, but a new report from the Census Bureau may also shed light on why many Americans aren't feeling it.
3: The median income for American households tops pre-pandemic levels, hitting a record of more than $87,000 last year in new census figures, surpassing the previous high of more than $85,000 in 2019. Even